0: KOA News Time, 6 o'clock. I'm Steve Mark. President Trump says on social media the peace deal with Iran is done and that the Strait of Hormuz is opening. But there is a but.
1: White House officials have said this agreement is not based on trust but verification, and this still has a very long way to go before any permanent peace or nuclear deal is hammered out.
0: ABC's Martha Raddatz. Now to the amazing rescue in Wheat Ridge, where a passerby late last night found a man yelling for help, trapped at the bottom of a 15-foot trench at North Crossing Drive and Clear Creek Drive. When West Metro Fire got there, they found the man underneath mud and water, lifted out of the trench, and is hospitalized with non-life-threatening injuries. West Metro says he could have been in that hole for more than 24 hours. 12 people are dead after a plane crash in Missouri. It happened this morning near the Butler Memorial Airport, 60 miles south of Kansas City.
2: The plane took off, and then at that point, it went down. We're not sure exactly anything beyond that.
0: Sheriff Chad Anderson. The plane was carrying a group of skydivers. Everyone on board was killed. We're about to celebrate the 250th birthday of the U.S. This note, today is the 251st birthday of the U.S. Army. Should you be heating up the barbecue?
3: We might not be hearing the sizzle of the grill as much as we're used to this summer. According to the newly released Wells Fargo Summer Barbecue Report, grilling for 10 people will set you back an average of $161. The price of beef has soared by 14% this year. Chicken and pork products rose 3%, while hot dogs are up 5%. The report says ready-made sides are up 3% because of higher manufacturing wages being passed on to consumers. I'm Rob Martier.
0: Rockies with a franchise record, 23 runs in Las Vegas and a 23-9 win over the A's. I'm Steve Mark, KOA.
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5: For folks leaving the DIA area, we've got a brand new crash on I-70 westbound at Peoria Street with a center lane block, stopped up traffic back from Pena Boulevard. We are seeing some slow traffic on 225 northbound on the ramp to I-70 eastbound as a result. Otherwise, pretty calm drive throughout town. Starting to calm down on I-25 north and southbound, showing highway speeds through town. The same goes on the south end, 225 north and southbound, flowing free through Aurora and the Tech Center. Heading back north, I-76 east and westbound, flowing free. The same goes for I-270 east and westbound. And heading to Boulder, Highway 36 east and westbound, flowing free. I'm Mark Swan on KOA, 850 AM and 94.1 FM.
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12: This is Lee Habib, and this is Our American Stories, the show where America is the star and the American people. Up next, the story of a pivotal battle during World War II, but this battle wasn't fought on a tiny island in the Pacific or in the hedgerows of France, but in factories across America. Here to tell the story of the arsenal of democracy is A.J. Boehm. Take it away, A.J.
13: People should really understand what life was like, not just in America, but all over the world in the 1930s. 20% unemployment, millions and millions of people living below the poverty line, people, you know, of all generations who couldn't find work, couldn't find food, couldn't support their children. And during that time, the American military really faded into oblivion. We were not investing in our military for a number of reasons. One, we didn't have any money to spend on the military. Two, there was an extraordinary movement away from militarism. So a lot of people of all ages could remember World War I, parents who had lost children, people who had lost brothers and sisters, and just the immense amount of destruction and death. And of course, we went into the 1920s and had a rip-roaring time and drank a lot of booze and did a lot of dancing. But by the 1930s, when people were really struggling and they couldn't support their kids, they really did not want their government spending money, tax dollars, on military equipment of any kind. We can't feed our children. Why would we be spending money on tanks and airplanes? People should also recall 1932/early 1933, two very important new leaders came to power virtually at the same time. FDR in America.
14: I, Franklin Delano Roosevelt, do solemnly swear.
13: And Adolf Hitler in Germany. And during the early days of Hitler's regime, he did a couple of things that, I hesitate to compliment him because, you know, for all the obvious reasons, probably the most, you know, horrible man who's ever walked the planet in modern times. But he pulled Germany out of the depression in certain ways that didn't happen in America. Unemployment fell away. The factories were churning. The economy was improving. And one of the ways he did that was to begin secretly and then not so secretly begin building a giant military. And most importantly, the first operational air force. As he was doing this, nobody in America was really paying attention because we thought, we're not going to have a war. We're not going to have to fight this guy. It's not going to happen. The anti-war movement was so strong that huge numbers and surveys taken of Americans believed that we never should have gotten involved in World War I to begin with. We had these great big oceans on either side of the United States. And keep in mind, the bomber aircraft didn't really exist at this time, and airplanes themselves were sort of new in warfare. They were used in World War I, but not in any major strategic way. They didn't have a lot of range at that time, so it was hard for Americans to understand how we could be attacked. Nobody thought it was really possible. So there was this isolationist movement. Even after Germany attacked Poland on September 1, 1939, there was a huge movement in America for people to say, we don't want anything to do with this. This is not our problem. It was incomprehensible to them that we could be involved in World War II. And the two most important Americans leading that movement were Charles Lindbergh and Henry Ford.
15: Has now been defeated, and despite the propaganda and confusion of recent months, it is now obvious that England is losing war. And I have been forced to the conclusion that we cannot win this war for England, regardless of how much assistance we send. That is why the America First Committee has been formed.
13: Charles Lindbergh and Henry Ford headed up what was called at the time the America First Committee. And that was an anti-war, anti-Roosevelt parade that traveled the country, even in 1941, getting people on board, selling out arenas, saying, hey, let's not get involved in this war. It's going to be a disaster if we do. Henry Ford was known to be an anti-Semite. So a lot of people were dubious of what his intentions were. They thought he was a Nazi. He had received a special medal from the German government and refused to give it back, even when he was criticized for it.
16: Here's Professor Jonathan Sarno speaking to the Jewish Learning Institute in Brooklyn, New York, on Ford's anti-Semitism.
17: Every Ford dealer would distribute Henry Ford's newspaper, known as the Dearborn Independent, and for 91 straight issues, the Dearborn Independent targeted Jews, the world's foremost problem, as he said, and then Henry Ford repackaged those articles into a series of volumes entitled The International Jew. These books were sent free to every library in America and were very widely distributed. The city, modern music, new government programs, and whatever it was, he blamed on the Jews.
13: If there's one thing you can say about Henry Ford, yes, he was definitely an anti-Semite. But I don't think he was in any way a Nazi, as he was accused at the time. What he was very much a pacifist. He thought that there was absolutely no reason for the United States to get involved in a war. Lindbergh, the other member, also misunderstood. They called him a Nazi, and he wasn't. And he was less of a pacifist than Henry Ford was, because once the war began, both of these figures, ironically, both of them became very key figures in us defeating the Nazis in the end. World War II became really a contest of mass production and of horsepower, of weapons mounted on wings and wheels. It was a mechanized war.
18: We must be the great arsenal of democracy.
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12: And we return to Our American Stories and A.J. Bain sharing the story of how America geared up for World War II. When we last left off, we learned what America was like before the war. Simply put, we weren't only unprepared, but we didn't want war. Chief among those voices were Henry Ford and Charles Lindbergh. A great irony of the story considering what happens next. Here again is A.J. Bain.
13: In World War I, you began to see horses replaced with motor vehicles. You began to see airplanes flying. But for the most part, it was still guys with guns in trenches in the mud, duking it out. The more soldiers you could send to the front lines, the better off you were. By the time World War II started, Hitler had already revolutionized the whole program. I'm going to give you a quote. This is Britain's spymaster, William Stevenson. His code name was Intrepid. He confided in Franklin Roosevelt before the United States had joined the war. He said, quote, "The Führer is not just a lunatic. He's an evil genius. The weapons in his armory are like nothing in history. His propaganda is sophisticated. He has torn up the military textbooks and written his own." And I think the easiest way to really put that in perspective, how do we really understand what that meant? I think what it meant was Hitler had come out of World War I. He was wounded in that war. And when he rose to power, full of vitriol, he understood the idea of Henry Ford, what Henry Ford had successfully done on assembly lines in America. What does that mean? Doesn't mean just, wow, the Model T is incredible. The genius of Henry Ford wasn't the Model T. It was the factory that could build the Model T in massive numbers. That is what Hitler realized could revolutionize warfare in the future. It was the factory. It was the mechanical object that the factory could build. That's what was going to win wars in the future. Before everybody else is thinking about these things, and the United States is mired in the Great Depression, thinking that there's no way that any of this is going to involve them, Hitler was making all that happen. And what that meant was trucks, tanks, and airplanes. And the moment he released all of that over Poland, this idea of blitzkrieg, which meant ground forces, weapons in the air, all coordinated to deliver instant and sudden mass attack, he was thought of as invincible. You have to put yourself in the shoes of Americans at the time. What a shocker this was. The idea that airplanes could be so sophisticated, the screaming sound of the dive bombers, the detonation of the bombs, this just terrified people. And that terror itself was a weapon in war.
16: Here's Arthur L. Herman, courtesy of the National World War II Museum, with more.
0: What I want you to do is to put yourself in the Oval Office in May of 1940. You're the President of the United States, and your military advisors have told you, and your own guts, your own instincts told you, that your country is going to be at war, and it's going to be a war unlike anything the United States has ever fought before, of something which your own military advisors themselves admit that they're totally unprepared for. And you know that's true. You know, for example, sitting there in the Oval Office, that right now the United States has the 18th largest army in the world. 18th, just ahead of Holland. Argentina has a bigger army than you do. Hungary has a bigger army than you do. You've got an Air Force which consists of about 1,500 machines, and I use that word machines because that's what they are. We're talking about, if you throw together all of the fighters, obsolete trainers, biplanes, and so on, you come up with a force of about 1,500 aircraft. Now, 1,500 aircraft, that's what the German Luftwaffe is flying every day. You've got a situation in which you have no defense industry. It was all dismantled after World War I. Hounded out of business by congressional investigations into what were called the merchants of death, Colt and Remington and General Electric and Sperry and these other companies, DuPont. And so they just got out. They said, oh, we're not going to get involved in this business anymore. The contracts aren't worth this to us. DuPont, which had been the largest manufacturer of gunpowder in the world in 1918, by 1940, it shrunk to 2% of its revenues. No defense industry. The Army's Chief of Staff, General George Marshall, has said to you, Mr. President, if Adolf Hitler lands 5 divisions on the Atlantic coast, there's nothing we can do to stop him. He can go from here to the Rockies. War's coming. You have not prepared. You have nothing. What do you do?
13: It was a pretty dismal Christmas in 1940 for a lot of Americans because war was on our doorstep. There was a lot of uncertainty. 4 days after, on December 29th, 1940, Roosevelt gave a speech. The largest radio audience in all of history gathered to hear the speech. And why? Because the big question on everyone's mind all over the world was, will the United States get involved in this war? Because that meant, basically, would there be any contest? Was Nazi Germany going to roll all over Europe uncontested and turn the entire continent into Nazified Germany, which is what most Americans believed was going to happen? All the world wanted to know, what was FDR going to do? Was he prepared to stand up to Hitler? And if he was going to stand up to Hitler, how was he going to do it? And so on December 29th, 1940, a few minutes before 9 p.m., he wheeled himself in his wheelchair into the diplomatic reception room on the first floor of the White House. He was wearing his favorite Harvard tie and a gray wool suit. There was all this recording equipment, and off he goes, and he gives the speech that pretty much changes the world.
18: This is not a fireside chat on war. This is a talk on national security, because the nub of the whole purpose of your president is to keep you now and your children later, and your grandchildren much later, out of a last-ditch war for the preservation of American independence. Never before, since Jamestown and Plymouth Rock, has our American civilization been in such danger as now. The Nazi masters of Germany have made it clear that they intend not only to dominate all life and thought in their own country, but also to enslave the whole of Europe, and then to use the resources of Europe to dominate the rest of the world.
13: He begins to unravel for American people the way that the United States could step up against Hitler, stand up to Hitler, whether that meant joining the war or not.
18: The course that I advocate involves the least risk now and the greatest hope for world peace. The people of Europe who are defending themselves do not ask us to do their fighting. They ask us for the implements of war, planes, the tanks, the guns, which will enable them to fight for their liberty and for our security.
13: If the United States, a democratic nation, could put together our government, our military, and our free enterprise into one fighting force, nobody could stop us.
18: I want to make it clear that it is the purpose of the nation to build now with all possible speed every machine, every arsenal, every factory that we need to manufacture our defense material. We have the men, the skill, the wealth, and above all, the will. So I appeal to the owners of plants, to the managers, to the workers, to our own government employees, to put every ounce of effort into producing these munitions swiftly and without stint. We must be the great arsenal of democracy.
13: The arsenal of democracy could supply the guns, the tanks, the ships, the airplanes to our allies who are fighting Germany and losing. And ultimately, if we got involved in the war, we would be prepared to win.
12: When we come back, more of this remarkable story, the Arsenal of Democracy story, here on Our American Stories.
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8: KOA News Time, 6:30. The White House says a peace deal between the U.S. and Iran has been reached.
9: This followed a day of uncertainty after Israel struck Hezbollah targets in Beirut, prompting outrage from the president. At least three people were killed and six others wounded in the strikes, according to the Lebanese civil defense, Israel insisting this was retaliation against Hezbollah. Iran's chief negotiator responding to the strikes, calling it proof that the U.S. lacks commitment, saying the bad cop, good cop game is outdated.
8: ABC's Martha Radatz reporting. Who needs a lawnmower when you've got the best four-legged landscapers on the job? The city of Boulder is bringing 300 goats to the Harlow Platz Community Park this week, and it's not for a petting zoo. They've been brought in to help manage invasive and noxious weeds in the park. They'll be there until Tuesday, June 16th. Our next update at 7 o'clock. I'm Carrie Mack on KOA.
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11: Some good news over on the east end of town. A crash on I-70 westbound at Peoria Street is all cleared up. We're still seeing some slow traffic for folks leaving DIA. About a 2 or 3 minute delay between Pena Boulevard and Peoria Street. I-70 eastbound, some slower speeds between 225 and Pena as well. Nothing too out of the ordinary for the Sunday evening commute. I-25 north and southbound showing highway speeds through the greater Denver area. No complaints up north into the high country. Easy driving down south to Colorado Springs, back to town on the south end, 225 north and southbound flowing free. West of there, Hampton Avenue east and westbound easy driving, 6th Avenue east and westbound easy driving, and to Boulder, Highway 36 east and westbound showing intended speeds as well. I'm Mark Swan on KOA, 850 AM and 94.1 FM.
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12: And we return to Our American Stories and the story of the making of, as Roosevelt coined it, the great arsenal of democracy. When we last left off, we learned that despite a large amount of Americans thinking we'd never get involved in the war, Roosevelt saw things differently and set about convincing the American public and our business leaders to start building the tanks, planes, and guns for our European allies and eventually us. Here again are A.J. Baim and Arthur L. Herman.
30: So how do you get all of these companies and all of these people to pitch in and build this arsenal of democracy? This is a democratic nation. In a totalitarian nation, the leader of that country would just order everyone to do it and murder or jail you if you didn't follow orders.
31: Franklin Roosevelt was working against all of his instincts, leaving this as a bottoms-up voluntary system that used the creative energies and drives of the free market system instead of trying to do a top-down, directed command war economy. There were in Roosevelt's camp advisors who very much thought that the Soviet model would be the way to go in terms of mobilizing for war.
30: In America, it was different. This took a lot of convincing because it was really not in a lot of Americans' best interest. Alfred Sloan, who was the head of General Motors, he didn't want to set aside building Chevrolets and Buicks and Oldsmobiles and Cadillacs to start making tanks. So how do you get everybody on board?
31: Well, if you're Franklin Roosevelt, What you do is you pick up the phone and you call your chief fundraiser, Bernard Baruch. And Baruch says to him, the man you need to call is Big Bill Knutson, president of General Motors. Now, Bill Knutson was a Motor City legend. He was a man who had, together with Henry Ford, really invented the modern automotive assembly line production.
30: One guy turns the screw, but he doesn't put the bolt on. The next guy puts the bolt on. Every single person had a highly specific job. And the idea was you could create a factory that used human labor and turn it into a giant machine. A factory could function like a clock, right on time and highly specific, and it would function to spit out the product you were trying to make, each one exactly like the one before and the one after. And by doing so, you could create a massive number at a very low price.
31: But Knutson had also taken that a step farther and had created what was called flexible mass production. That in other words, whatever you were creating, whether you were talking about cars or planes or refrigerators or anything, that you could introduce changes and modifications and improvements without having to shut down the assembly line to retool, reassembling the assembly line in order to produce the new product. This is the big stumbling block. You know, you can make Model Ts from here to doomsday, but to make a different kind of car, well, that was a whole different set of problems. Knutson solved that. In fact, it's Bill Knutson who introduced Detroit's annual model changes. All owed to him.
30: When this idea of Fordism and also, you know, the Industrial Revolution, when all of that could be applied to warfare, the sky was the limit.
31: So Roosevelt makes the call to Detroit. Knutson, can you come to Washington and help me do this? Knutson hangs up the phone, immediately quits as president of General Motors. He'd just taken the job 3 years earlier. Now, this was a move which shocked his family. And the family meeting was stormy because they said to him, what are you doing? You're a Republican. This is a Democrat. This is Franklin Roosevelt, for God's sake. He's the man who has excoriated you and big corporations like General Motors. He's blamed you for the Depression. He's blamed you for our inability to get out of the Depression. And now you're going to Washington to go work for him. Why are you doing this? Bill Knutson was born in Denmark, came to this country as a Danish immigrant, worked his way up from the shop floor. And he said to them, he said, I owe this country everything. And when my president calls, I go. So he goes to Washington, looks at the situation. He realizes they don't have a clue. And so he says to Roosevelt, look, let's do this. Let me call my friends. He said, if you give me 18 months, my friends and I will find a way to gear up this country for war production without changing anything in the overall function of the economy. And you're going to have more planes and tanks and ships you can even imagine.
30: It was really about debt spending. This idea that at a time of an emergency, a government can just create money like ghost dollars from scratch and begin spending in it, even though it doesn't really exist. That was a way to do it. And so the federal government started issuing contracts, billions of dollars, to companies to start building weapons of war. And this put the country in amazing amounts of debt, but it didn't matter because once those factories started churning and the economy started roaring, the country would be able to pay itself back later. How were the contracts negotiated? It came down to this. The Secretary of War, Henry Stimson, said famously, if you don't pay companies in a democratic nation to work, they won't work. And he was right. All of these companies in a democratic nation, in a capitalist country, had to be able to make money doing it. So it became a standard government contract that the government would pay a company what it cost that company to build a product of war plus an 8% profit. It was called Liberty plus 8%. And that motivated companies to sign these contracts and get on board. That was the basic idea. And ultimately, it was a really rough start, but it worked.
31: One of the first things he does in the process, he makes a call in the summer of 1940 to his pal, K.T. Keller at Chrysler, President Chrysler. He says, K.T., can you make tanks?
30: Roosevelt military leadership realized right away that we had to build tanks, and nobody should have better tanks than the United States of America because they were motorized vehicles and we had the American auto industry. And so Ford did a lot to build tank engines. Believe it or not, Cadillac, the classic great American car, the most luxurious American car, did all kinds of work in tank production. Cadillac tanks, believe it or not. But the company that probably did the most for tank work, I think, was Chrysler. KT Keller, chief executive of Chrysler, gets this phone call. Can you build this tank?
31: And KT said, well, I don't know what a tank looks like. But show me one, and I'll tell you whether I can make it or not.
30: And he goes down to Rockford, Illinois.
31: They put him into a tank, one of those old Lee tanks. And they drive him around out there with his chief engineer, Ed Hunt. And they step out, and they said, yeah, we can make these. How many do you need? So they went to work. But in the process, and Bill Knudsen knew this was going to happen, when you got people who were experts in mass production and who understood how to make changes and modifications, the first things they noticed was is that these kinds of tanks had all kinds of design flaws and problems. For example, the fact that the Lee tanks was all riveted armor. And he said, why do you have rivets? Why don't you weld them? And the Army says, no, that won't work. We use the rivets because the welding's not strong enough. It won't hold together under fire. Trust me, rivets is the way to go. And Bill Knudsen says, I don't believe that. So he went out to Detroit, got some guys who he knew understood real industrial welding, and welded together two giant slabs of iron, flew it back, showed it to the Army and said, there, try and pull that apart. And of course, what they discovered was that the welding not only made it easier and faster to produce the tanks, but it also made them safer. When shells hit riveted armor, those rivets would shake loose, and you get flying pieces of metal flying around inside the tank that were killing and injuring crewmen. And that's why, while the first models of the Lee tank were all riveted, our tanks like Sherman's are all welded.
30: That one factory, Chrysler, built more tanks than all of Nazi Germany did in the entire war.
31: Engineers love a challenge. If you say to them, you make something you've never made before, and I'll bet you can't do it, by and large, it's hard for an engineer not to resist a chance to try to give it a shot, to make things, as I say, they've never made before. For example, one was a company that made jukeboxes in Chicago, ran by a guy by the name of Mike Rockola, good regional jukebox maker. And then when the war came and the opportunity came to get contracts to make M1 carbines, they'd never made a carbine in their lives. They never fired a carbine in their lives here. But here was a challenge. And of course, what happens is, after the war, these companies then came back and applied the lessons they had learned to streamlining and making more efficient their own production. This is what happens with Rockola. And in fact, the Rockola machines become so ubiquitous that they become forever identified with the new pop music that's played, which is why it's called rock and roll. Did you know that?
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12: And we return to Our American Stories and the final portion of the story of the making of the Arsenal of Democracy. Telling it is A.J. Baim and Arthur L. Herman. Let's pick up where we last left off.
30: So all the way leading up to war, Henry Ford is the loudest anti-war activist and the loudest anti-FDR activist. And he has his only son, Edsel Ford, who is pro-FDR and wants to support the war effort. It's this sort of Shakespearean saga. Edsel Ford is very ill, dying of cancer. And what the Fords concoct after Pearl Harbor, even Henry Ford, the loudest anti-war activist, the loudest anti-FDR activist in the country, even after Pearl Harbor, he says, you know what? We're in this war. There's nothing we can do about it. I'm okay. Let's pitch in. Let's use our factories to win the war, which is what happens. You can't make this up. Edsel Ford, along with his right-hand man, cast iron Charlie Sorensen, who had been pivotal in the original founding, the original Ford assembly lines. And Charles Sorensen, Charlie, is now an old man, and he and Edsel Ford have this idea, the weapon that the Allies need the most is the bomber aircraft, the heavy bomber, the four-engine bomber, the airplane that can deliver huge payloads over a target. In this new age where you have scientific mechanisms like radar and bomb sites, the bomber is the weapon that's going to change the war and defeat the enemy. So Edsel has this idea to build the largest factory, airplane factory in the world, and build a B-24 Liberator bomber at a rate of one per hour. And if they could do this, if they could build a factory using the Ford genius and Fordism at a rate of one per hour, there's no way the United States and the Allies can lose. Because with that number of bombers that we can unleash over our enemy, enemies, that's it. Game over. We will win. It's called Willow Run.
7: This is the story of Willow Run, one of the Ford farms that virtually overnight became the largest aircraft plant that had ever been built. Thousands of skilled workers were employed, pouring 100,000 yards of concrete, erecting 38,000 tons of structural steel, setting 10 million bricks, fitting miles of piping, and running more miles of electric cable to operate the thousands of machines that were to be installed in this truly giant structure.
30: You have to understand, at the time,
8: Grumman, Lockheed, Boeing, we all associate them, Martin, all associate them with the military industrial complex as producers of military aircraft. But that's not how they all got started. That was part of their business. They were, all of them in the 20s and 30s, producing civilian aircraft, civilian airliners. And for the military, they never thought of them as being real innovators in terms of design and elements. I mean, they asked them to build a plane, you know, make us 50 of these things, and these companies would obligingly comply.
30: No airplane had ever been really mass-produced. It had never really happened, and certainly not an airplane that could travel 2,850 miles, an airplane that had four Pratt & Whitney engines totaling 4,800 horsepower that could carry 8,000 pounds of bombs. Nothing like this had ever been mass-produced. Everybody said it couldn't be done, and so they set out to build it. Now, when Ford sends their engineers and all their guys out to this tiny consolidated factory in San Diego, believe it or not, there were hundreds of artists that Ford sent out because there were no blueprints for the parts. They're stunned. There's no blueprints. The thing has 60 miles of wire, and the wiring in each airplane was different. The artists literally had to reduce the airplane down to its little tiny parts and draw them so that production engineers could figure out how to build these thousands and thousands of parts that would go into each one of these bombers, just as if they were Model Ts. So each bomber would be made of these parts that could be replaced like spare parts. When they got shut up in combat, there would be spare parts for them because they would be produced one just like the one before that. And it was very dramatic, and it definitely felt to all of them like literally the world was at stake. If they didn't figure this out, we would all be speaking German.
8: Every single plane that American pilots flew in that war, except one, were all pre-war designs. All pre-war, just waiting for somebody to turn to them and sort of start producing it, because we're going to need them in the numbers that you'll be able to produce for us. And that's also why planes built by the Americans were so good, and why they progressively became better and better as the war went on, because they were all designed by commercial companies who understood design problems of all kinds. That's also one reason why tank for tank, American tanks, sorry about this, were so inferior to Axis tanks, particularly German tanks, because almost all of the armored vehicles the American Army used in World War II were designed by the Army Board of Ordnance. It never occurred to them to go to a company like Chrysler or to go to a company like Ford or Studebaker and say, well, how would you design a tank?
30: The B-24 Liberator is still, to this day, the most mass-produced American military aircraft of all time. You also have to imagine this, the guy who was behind the building of Willow Run, Henry Ford's son, Edsel Ford, was dying of cancer. And he just, you know, his last remaining wish was to see that this factory would be completed and that we would win the war. There's this very dramatic scene when one day all of these people come to the factory and they see the flag at half mast when they get there, and they realize that their leader, Edsel Ford, had succumbed to cancer and he had died. You just have to picture what it was like. I get goosebumps and the hair stands up on the back of my neck every time I think about it. All these people who worked at that factory describe this moment when it was announced that Edsel Ford had died, the largest airplane and factory in the world. All of a sudden, all the machines shut off. All the clanging and banging. Think about how loud it was in there. All of it just stopped. And there was a moment of silence. And in that moment of silence in this gigantic factory, an Irishman, a tenor, began to sing Amazing Grace. And it echoed throughout the factory. It's just this moment that I just felt was so special. It's that moment where, you know, when you write these books, you don't want people to just understand what happened. You want them to understand why it happened. But perhaps more importantly, you want to feel what it felt like to be in this place and this time. And that was the moment where that really comes home.
8: In the course of the war, at General Motors alone, 189 business executives, senior executives, died on the job. Died of the job of heart attacks, died simply wearing themselves out from the kind of work stress environment in which they found themselves in trying to meet those wartime goals and trying to achieve those kinds of goals. This was a war of sacrifice, not just sacrifice on the battlefield, but also enormous sacrifices at home.
30: In 1940, FDR coined the term the arsenal of democracy, and the idea was, again, if you can join American military, free enterprise, and government into one fighting force, nobody could stop.

0: say no to Bill Knudsen. And then finally, leadership from the business leaders who were taking enormous chances. You have to remember converting over your plant from producing refrigerators to machine guns. Well, you don't sell a lot of machine guns to your refrigerator customers. If war didn't come, or if we lost the war, the resources that you would have lost in producing for the ordinary civilian economy, for your normal profits, for the normal course of your business would be lost forever. It was also, too, a war of dedication. Of dedication at home, for those working on the assembly lines, for those who planned out those assembly lines, and who took on the challenge that Bill Knudsen had given them, and who had said, I know you've never made this before, but we desperately need it. And those men coming back and saying, yeah, Bill, I think we can. I think we can do it. And they did.
1: And a special thanks to A.J. Baim, author of The Arsenal of Democracy. Also a special thanks to Arthur L. Herman, the story of America's great arsenal of democracy, here on Our American Stories.
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19: KOA News Time, 7 o'clock. I'm Carrie Mack. A passerby in Wheat Ridge found quite the sight.
20: The passerby heard a man yelling for help, trapped at the bottom of a 15-foot trench near North Crossing Drive and Clear Creek Drive. The pedestrian called 911. West Metro Fire arrived to find the injured man all the way down a hole, lying in mud and water. Two firefighters got down a ladder and rescued the man. West Metro Fire says the man might have been trapped for nearly 24 hours. The man is hospitalized with non-life-threatening injuries. Steve Mark, KOA.

0: way.
1: Colorado Parks and Wildlife lethally removed an uncolored wolf in Root County on Friday. CPW says the wolf was involved in 10 separate depredation events involving 22 sheep. There have been non-lethal efforts by the rancher to minimize the conflict. 25 wolves have been reintroduced into the state since December of 2023. And the Denver Zoo wants your help in naming their newest arrival, a baby orangutan. Assistant Curator of Primates Miley Kainuma says there are three you can vote on, but there seems to be one clear favorite amongst zoo staff.
2: Bhutan is a team favorite. Overall, it's a special fruit that is found in Indonesia, and we're pretty partial to that name for him.
1: Kainuma says mom and baby are healthy and adjusting well. A cooler and cloudy day brought a bit of relief to the Denver Metro. Fox 31's Jacob Woods says we'll see some of our cooler temperatures in the Mile High City we've seen in weeks.
3: Here in Denver, we're in for a cooler night. 49 degrees is my forecast low, thanks to those skies clearing on out. We've got as cool as 43 in Lyman, some 50s out towards the southeastern plains.
1: Woods says temps will soar into the mid-90s by midweek. And the Rockies beat the A's today 23-9. They'll head to Chicago for the next series against the Cubs. The first game in the series is tomorrow. First pitch at 6:05. Pre-game coverage starts right here at 5:30. Our next update at 7:30. I'm Carrie Mack on KOA.
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5: Some good news over on the east end of town. A crash on I-70 westbound at Peoria Street is all cleared up. We're still seeing some slow traffic for folks leaving DIA. About a 2 or 3 minute delay between Pena Boulevard and Peoria Street. I-70 eastbound, some slower speeds between 225 and Pena as well. Nothing too out of the ordinary for the Sunday evening commute. I-25 north and southbound showing highway speeds through the greater Denver area. No complaints up north into the high country. Easy driving down south to Colorado Springs. Back to town on the south end, 225 north and southbound, flowing free. West of there, Hampton Avenue east and westbound, easy driving. 6th Avenue east and westbound, easy driving. And to Boulder, Highway 36 east and westbound, showing intended speeds as well. I'm Mark Swan on KOA, 850 AM and 94.1 FM.
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0: seeking the truth and speaking our minds. Not just making records, but breaking them. Leading the way behind the camera, beyond the runway, and on the silver screen. Not just making our mark, but making a difference. Now that's a job for a Girl Scout. Girl Scouts, preparing girls for a lifetime of leadership.

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1: From the City of Angels near the Pacific Ocean, good morning, good evening, wherever you may be across the nation, around the world. I'm George Norrie. Welcome to Coast AM. Happy Valentine's Day to all of you. And later tonight, a walk on the paranormal side. Here's what's happening. Canadian Prime Minister Justin Trudeau said he will activate rarely used emergency powers in an effort to end protests that have shut down some border crossings and paralyzed parts of the capital. Frustration has grown with what the critics see as permissive approach by police to the demonstrations in the border city of Windsor, Ontario, and in Ottawa, the nation's capital, where protests are entering the third week. The truckers are protesting vaccine mandates. Drop the mandates. The COVID-19 pandemic has worsened the anxiety of people all over the world, but a newly published Canadian study finds that the risk factors linked to anxiety disorders have differed between men and women. According to the study conducted at the University of Toronto, around 1 in 7 Canadians experienced generalized anxiety disorder during the early stages of the pandemic. But anxiety in men was more likely to be driven by exposure to COVID-19 misinformation, whereas anxiety in women was pushed by issues like unstable employment and things like that. If Russia invades the Ukraine, global stock markets could be in for a rough ride, much worse than most other geopolitical events of the past decades. A Russian invasion of Ukraine could further disrupt supplies of crude, potentially leading prices that are already their highest in 7 years and approaching $100 a barrel already to even loftier levels. And as the military standoff between Russia and the West intensifies along Ukraine's borders, a separate clash is unfolding on social media, where researchers say pro-Russian actors are flooding sites with messages portraying Western forces as aggressors. These influence operations are designed to deflect the intent of the military buildup around the Ukraine and preemptively justify a military offensive, according to Graham Bookie, the senior director of Atlanta Council's Digital Forensic Research Laboratory. Lauren Weinstein with us. He's got a little hoarseness, but we're going to get his reaction to this. What about these actors, Lauren?
2: Yeah, so the idea, of course, is to confuse information so much that people begin doubting the facts that they can see themselves on the ground, claiming that people aren't who they actually are, the troops from one side are actually from the other side, on and on. Now, back in 2014, when Russia was in an annexing mood, they used a network of third-party bots and apps, often in third countries, to push out false propaganda about what was going on, to push out misinformation. This time, though, the propaganda regarding Ukraine is coming pretty much straight from pro-Russian actors and state media. So they're largely running the influence campaigns in public view this time. This makes it much harder for media to flag Russian misinformation about the Ukrainian situation. In essence, they're just lying in full view about the situation. And when you have Russian officials, sometimes very high Russian officials, making the statements, it gets very complicated for the media to call them outright liars, as opposed to the troll farms that the Russians used to use, where making those kinds of accusations was a much simpler proposition.
1: Can we assume, Lauren, that we are doing the same thing?
2: It's hard to say. In this case, though, it appears that the facts on the ground seem pretty clear. I mean, we know that the Russians have been, for months, have been building up.
1: Oh, they still are.
2: Yeah. Troops on the border. There's just no way to get out from under that. So you don't really need propaganda to make that clear that's going on. The question is, you know, Russia has been attempting, through their misinformation now, to sort of refocus this on Ukraine and trying to say, well, this is Ukraine's fault, or it's very confusing, because on one hand, they're making statements saying that, well, you know, we've been forced into this situation by NATO and by talk of Ukraine joining NATO perhaps someday. On the other hand, Russia keeps saying that these are just, troop exercises. So it probably can't be both. But we certainly will find out.
1: All right, my friend, take care of that voice. A recent study reveals an area of the brain involved in regulating feeding behavior is impacted when there is chronic presence of pain. The findings might explain why people with chronic pain experience weight problems. Scientists say the neurons involved in communicating a person's motivation and pleasure are affected when someone experiences pain. A major storm tracking across the United States will bring severe thunderstorms, heavy snow, flooding rain, high winds this week as it moves from the west into the plains, the Midwest, the south, and the east. Get ready for that. Irritated scientists at NASA said they are worried that Elon Musk may be launching too many satellites. The billionaire owner of carmaker Tesla and space exploration company SpaceX plans to deploy another 30,000 satellites for his Starlink satellite project, which would give broadband interest access to most people on the planet. He lost 40 satellites last week, though, during a solar storm. In a moment, Dr. Sky will be talking about that issue. What else do you have for us this week, Dr. Sky?
3: Well, George, we're jam-packed here with information. We begin with astronomy and talking about this massive solar flare that hit the Earth 9,800 years ago. And with sunspot cycle, George 25, growing in strength, the world awaits what this cycle will be doing and bring us with regard to flares and CMEs, but nobody really knows for sure. But the great 1859 Carrington event and the 1921 Railroad solar storm were massive enough. Scientists now tell us of evidence from ice cores of a massive, the mother of all solar storms, which hit the Earth some 9,800 years ago. That was around 7176 B.C., producing massive amounts of protons called solar energetic particles. And the amazing part of this event, George, is that this occurred not at a solar max, but at a period of low solar activity. So the mystery of the sun continues to amaze us on a daily basis. We talk about space and talk a little bit about what you were talking about with more information. Starlink satellites hit by a solar storm. The launch of SpaceX's 49 Starlink satellites on February the 3rd ran right into a solar storm and increased atmospheric drag right on this group of satellites, forcing SpaceX to deorbit 40 of these 575-pound communication satellites. As the solar storm evolved, it created more drag on the lower atmosphere, preventing the satellites from reaching a useful orbit. And it continues on about what's happening, as you mentioned before, with Elon Musk. NASA's very concerned, as you mentioned, about the number of Starlink satellites. They've expressed serious concerns regarding the Gen 2 Starlink program and launches. He's concerned with dealing possible, that is, with satellite collisions in space due to satellites on the launch path when satellites, of course, are launched on rockets. And the growing problem, George, of telescopes' images being photobombed by too many satellites in space, obviously getting very crowded. We always wrap it up with the live sky, things that people can see. So mid-February brings us the full snow moon on the 16th, riding in the beautiful zodiac constellation of Leo the Lion. Now marking only some 34 days till spring, can't wait. This is a great time to explore the winter constellation of Orion. Easy to see, look high in the south at 9 p.m. from most of North America. George, the two bright stars there are the red-orange supergiant star we know as Betelgeuse. And then to the lower right, the blazing blue supergiant star Rigel. And in between those two stars, and just below Orion's belt, you'll get to see the amazing Orion Nebula, even in a pair of binoculars. We did it the other night, even with a near full moon. Interesting enough. For planets, George, the show is in the morning sky, with blazing Venus, Mars, and the planet Mercury filling your pre-dawn skies this week. Emails, we love them, always at drskyshow@gmail.com. The website, of course, theskylive.com for great information. We always remind everybody, always remember what? Keep your eyes to the skies, and I'm simply your navigator on the highway to the heavens. Thank you, George.
1: Thank you, Dr. Sky. You make looking into the sky fun. In a moment, Mike Barrett joins us, author of Ancient Aliens and JFK, next on Coast to Coast AM.
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1: 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He began his writing career after spending more than 25 years as an engineering designer and consultant for major aerospace companies, where he was a card-carrying member of the military-industrial complex. Michael, welcome back.
9: George, it's great to be back with you. And by the way, it's pretty close, if not over 100,000 copies now. I got to update that bio.
1: You keep selling. My gosh.
9: Well, I'm pretty proud of that. I mean, you know, not very many writers ever get to 15 or 20,000, much less 100,000. 20,000 is a big hit, so I'm pretty pleased with that.
1: Good
9: of course,
1: for you.
9: Most of them are Dark Mission, you know, the first one, but a lot of sales, so I'm really happy about that.
1: Great. What's new with you these days?
9: Well, not a lot. I mean, I'm, you know, doing some daily shows on, well, they're not on YouTube for very long. I take them down, but I do a daily live stream show, you know, called Real News Live, and I do Saturday Night Live with people like Brooks Agnew and stuff, and we just talk about the issues of the day and what's going on, because, you know, the alien thing is a little, seems like it's pretty quiet right now. I think the aliens are kind of sitting back and waiting to see what's going to happen. You know, is there going to be a war in Russia, or is it going to be a fake war? And, you know, all this other stuff that's going on, seems like they're pretty quiet. So I haven't had a lot of alien stuff to talk about lately.
1: You know, we had a whole bunch 6 months, 7 months ago, but you're right, it's slowed down a little bit.
9: Yeah, it's just very quiet out there. And you know, people are like, well, why don't you talk more about aliens? And I'm like, well, why don't they do something? You know, it turns out a lot of sightings lately are meteors, or there's Starlink. You know, Starlink is getting mistaken for UFOs on a fairly regular basis. And, you know, people are now starting to see a lot more rocket launches, because there's so many rocket launches now with SpaceX and Blue Origin and all that stuff going on now. It's pretty exciting stuff for the conventional space program, but there's a lot of mistaken UFO sightings out there. And by the way, I refuse to call them UAPs, because that's the government term, and I'm never using that ever again.
1: I don't like that either. UFO sounds better, doesn't it?
9: Well, it does, and any time the government and the media conspire to change our language, what the phrases we use, it's usually a bad thing. So I think there's some secret agenda. Yeah, hidden agenda, maybe. Didn't somebody write a book named Hidden Agenda?
1: No. Somebody did.
9: There's some hidden agenda to it, and I don't like it, and I'm not doing it. So I don't think anybody else should either.
1: Lots to talk with you about tonight, but let's start with this moon landing and this apparent hoax, which I don't believe. We went to the moon. I know astronauts. You've known astronauts. What's your take on this?
9: Well, absolutely we went to the moon. And most of the theories are just, they're just so silly. I mean, all these things that people talk about and mention, and I don't want to go into a whole litany of them, but stuff about the photography, they get that all wrong. About the physics, they get that all wrong. The radiation, they get that stuff all wrong. And it's really, to me, it's a problem, because I think the main theme of all the things we're going to talk about tonight is that, to my mind, they are distractions from the real conspiracy. The real conspiracy about the moon is the fact, is like, what were the motivations for really going, which relates to President Kennedy, and what did we really do when we were there? So I feel like they introduced this fake moon hoax theory, which, by the way, George, got its start before Apollo 11 had even splashed down from the first lunar landing back in 1969 at NASA JPL by NASA. They were the ones who started this rumor, and I think they started it to create this cultural meme that got everybody, when you think about the moon and you think about conspiracies, you're thinking about, oh, well, they faked going there. You know, they filmed it all in a studio in Nevada in Area 51 or something, as opposed to the real conspiracy, which is, why did we really go? What did we find when we were there? And more importantly, what did we bring back, and how has that been exploited over the last 50, 60 years?
1: And why didn't we go back, assuming we did not, huh?
9: Exactly.
1: And exactly. I remember the moon project, and during the landings, there was simulation. I remember Walter Cronkite saying, let's go to our studios, and you could see astronauts on a phony moon setting.
9: Yeah.
1: Is that one of the things that confused people?
9: Yeah, it is. It is. And they say, oh, look, this is completely phony. It's not really a moon set. You know, in terms of this, this part of it, I went to a museum in New York as part of a TV show I did in 2019. And we actually, there was one of the lunar modules that did not go. They were scheduled like for three more missions, 18, 19, and 20. They actually built a couple of the lunar modules, and they had, you know, they had this one lunar module, I think it was for Apollo 18 18, that was sitting there on a set, and literally, you know, standing there, you would believe you were on the moon. It's that realistic. The issue, though, is that they did these simulations, and then people think, oh, well, that's obviously fake, so that must be not real. But, I mean, it's really easy to tell that it's actors on a soundstage. For one thing, that the suits are never pressurized, because a pressurized spacesuit, you know, is really stiff, and they look like, you know, the Stay Puft Marshmallow Man bouncing around on the moon there. And you can't do that on Earth with these spacesuits, because it's too expensive to have a real pressurized spacesuit. And it's pretty obvious that they're not pressurized. So that's one thing that I think gives it away.
1: I mean, I always thought they looked like the Michelin Men.
9: Yeah, they did when they were on the moon bouncing around.
1: Yeah, and, all puffed
9: you know,
1: up.
9: Jumping higher than Michael Jordan could jump with a 40-pound pack on your back or whatever it was. It was pretty interesting stuff.
1: I ran into Shaquille O'Neal this weekend. He's tall.
9: Yeah, he's big.
1: Whoa, he's tall.
9: Wow, that's amazing. I've never met Shaq, but I have stood next to the statue of him that used to be down there at the Staples Center, and that is a big human. That's proof of Anunnaki blood in the human genome, as far as I'm concerned.
1: Absolutely. Now, didn't Stanley Kubrick do some kind of filming on a soundstage?
9: Yeah, he did. And to me, you know, this is one of the most ridiculous theories that's out there, which is that Stanley Kubrick secretly filmed the moon landings using 1960s technology to produce the films that we all saw, the video that we all saw coming in basically live, you know, delayed by a few seconds from the lunar surface.
1: Yeah, the grainy black and white stuff.
9: The grainy black and white stuff and the color stuff. And remember, it got progressively better, George, because they kept sending better cameras to the moon and better video cameras.
1: Sure.
9: So it kept getting better. I think once they were comfortable that we couldn't see any of the artificial structures in the background with the cameras they were using, they got braver and they started sending better cameras. But you know, it's just nonsense. I was on this show for the Science Channel called Truth Behind the Moon Landing, and one of the things we did is we went and interviewed his personal assistant. His personal assistant was a guy named Leon Vitali, who actually was an actor. Kubrick made a very famous period piece in 1975 called Barry Lyndon, and he starred as Lord Bullington in the film.
1: Uh-huh.
9: And he had such an incredible experience with Kubrick that he basically gave up his Academy Award-nominated acting career to be Kubrick's personal assistant. And we sat down and we grilled him, and he just said, no, it's all nonsense. Kubrick was a fan of space travel and space exploration. That's why he put, you know, a kid in an Apollo 11 sweater in The Shining and things like that. And then the whole rest of it, which is that supposedly that he used front screen projection to create the lunar video footage, is just, it's just ridiculous. I mean, and they used really super low resolution images to claim, oh, see this line right here? That's the edge of the set, and behind that is the projection screen. And then you go and you pull up the exact same frame in high resolution, and there's no line there. There's no set there. And, you know, it's just a matter of how the photographic cameras were set up. They had various different settings for close-up stuff, medium range, and long distance. And it's just really ridiculous. And that's the one that really gets under my skin the most, because it's just so silly.
1: Mike, next half hour, I want to talk about JFK and aliens, but was there an ancient alien connection to the Apollo program?
9: Yeah, absolutely. And what it was is that, you know, that race we just talked about, the Anunnaki, that were here way back at the beginning of recorded time in history, they were on the moon. I mean, they absolutely were there. They built structures. They built buildings. And they left behind a lot of equipment and a lot of technology. And that is the secret reason why we wanted to go to the moon in the first place, and why we had to beat the Russians there, because, you know, we were going to be the first that were going to go back, get that stuff, bring it back to Earth, and then reverse engineer it. And that was the whole purpose of the Apollo program.
1: Why do you think the Russians simply stopped the Soviets at the time?
9: Well,
1: I mean, they were going great guns. They beat us with Sputnik. They were ahead of us for a while. Then we just took over, and they stopped.
9: They did stop, and part of it was that we had jumped ahead of them. I mean, von Braun had figured out some very important stuff about how to navigate in space, because, you know, the physics that we all thought was the real physics turned out to be not quite the complete picture. And he did some experiments and noticed some things and figured out how to navigate to the moon and how we could get safely back. And so we jumped way ahead of the Russians, because we figured this out ahead of them. They were having real difficulty navigating and getting to the moon. You know, the first time the Russians tried to basically hit the moon with a satellite, they missed it by 38,000 miles.
1: Jeez.
9: Hey, that's 17 times the diameter of the moon itself. So, you know, there were a lot of navigational problems, which we figured out first. We jumped ahead. And then President Kennedy three times made the offer to Nikita Khrushchev, let's go to the moon together. Let's not fight. Let's not get into a conflict over this. Let's join together and share the discoveries that we make on the moon. And, of course, that's actually, in my opinion, what got President Kennedy killed.
1: Let's talk about that next, Mike, when we come back on Coast to Coast AM.

0: Moe News Time, 7:30. President Trump says an agreement with Iran is now complete. In a post on social media, Trump said he was authorizing the immediate removal of the U.S. naval blockade and that the Strait of Hormuz will now open. Trump's comments come after Pakistan Prime Minister Shahbaz Sharif announced the peace deal was made. And this deal with Iran comes on the eve of the G7 summit.
1: President Trump had been publicly urging our allies to get more involved in this conflict, but all of them have refused, expressing frustration with the war. Protesters already clashing with police here in Geneva ahead of the summit. Some altercations turning violent, police firing tear gas. France, which is hosting the summit, is hoping to ease tensions with the U.S. and project unity. Also invited to this year's summit, Ukrainian President Volodymyr Zelensky. He spoke with President Trump by phone. They will be meeting.
0: That's ABC's Rachel Scott reporting in Geneva. And the Rockies beat the A's today 23-9. They're going to play the Cubs tomorrow in Chicago. First pitch at 6:05. Our next update at 8 o'clock. I'm Carrie Mack on KOA.
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3: Another beautiful drive throughout the Denver metro for the 7 o'clock hour. I-25 north and southbound showing highway speeds through town. That trend continues up north into the Fort Collins area past the Wyoming line. And no complaints down south through Castle Rock and Monument to the Colorado Springs area as well. Back to town on the south end, C-470 east and westbound flowing free. Heading east, E-470 north and southbound showing intended speeds. Just north of there through Aurora, I-225 north and southbound flowing free. Hampton Avenue east and westbound showing intended speeds through the Sheridan area, as well as 6th Avenue east and westbound, no complaints through Lakewood. I-70 east and westbound flowing free from the foothills to DIA and back again, and to Boulder. Highway 36 east and westbound showing intended speeds. I'm Mark Swan on KOA, 850 AM and 94.1 FM.
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1: 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And welcome back to Coast, George Noria with you along with Mike Barra. Mike, right before the break, you kind of dropped the bombshell here talking about Kennedy and his assassination. He was trying to negotiate with Khrushchev to do a joint mission to the moon, wasn't he?
11: Yeah, he absolutely was. And according to Khrushchev's own son, Sergei, who was a senior fellow at Brown University for a long time, he said his father had accepted it. And he went, on a walk with his father. He said, late October, early November 1963, and Nikita Khrushchev told him that, I think we have to accept this deal, you know, before we need to, because like you said, George, we, the Soviet Union, were ahead in the space race, but now we're behind, and I don't think we're going to be able to catch up to the Americans, and I think we better take the deal. And he told Sergei Khrushchev, you know, Sergei this, and then it turns out, like, less than, I don't know, about 8 or 9, 10 days later, Kennedy issues these two national security action memos, which you can get in my book, you know, Ancient Aliens and JFK. I actually show you the documents, and one of them says to Director CIA, hey, get an office set up so that we can start exchanging information with the Russians on the differences between our secret projects and bona fide UFOs, basically, is what he says, bona fide alien spacecraft, so that they know the difference, so we won't start a war. And then he directs the James Webb, the director of NASA, to go ahead and open up an office to begin exchanging technological information with the Russians. And that the date of that was November 12th, 1963, which is exactly 10 days before they blew Kennedy's head off in Dealey Plaza in Dallas, Texas. So I'm not saying that was the reason, but it's pretty clear, George, that's the reason. And there's also another document called the Byrne Memo, where it talks about, look, he's asking questions that we don't want him to be asking and we aren't going to answer. So we have to consider whether we might need to take further action. And there's just no question that Majestic 12, MJ-12, the early precursor to the deep state that we have now, decided that that was it. They were not going to do it because they all knew, George. They knew that there was ancient extraterrestrial alien technology on the moon, and Kennedy was not only going to let the Russians see it and touch it, he was going to let them have some of it. And that was absolutely unacceptable to the people inside the deep state, the Majestic 12, the CIA, Allen Dulles, people like that. They just were not going to tolerate that. And that, I believe, is what set into motion the events that took place 10 days later in Dallas.
1: Tragic, tragic. Ingo Swann, the late remote viewer, said that he remote viewed the backside of the moon and saw a lot of that technology.
11: Yep, absolutely. And, you know, the thing is, again, I can show you pictures taken from the lunar surface that, by the way, everybody are from the lunar surface. And there are things that at first look like rocks. And when you start zooming up at them and looking at them, they're clearly pieces of technology strewn all over the lunar surface. I mean, there's this big, giant sort of robot head looking thing in Shorty Crater. There's other instruments all over the place. So I think it would be very easy for the astronauts to have picked some of this stuff up, brought it home, and that to have been studied and reverse engineered. And also, don't forget, there's another document out there that came out, gosh, just a couple years ago, right before the book got published back in 2018. And it was a WikiLeaks document that said that not only was there a secret American base on the backside of the moon, the dark side of the moon, but it says that the Russians nuked it with a nuclear weapon in 1979. Now, all we have is the metadata for this document. I know some other people have been trying to get a hold of it now for 2 or 3 years, the actual document. But this is a real U.S. government DOD document that supposedly describes how a secret American military base on the dark side of the moon, for one of a better, it just sounds better than dark side of the moon. Let's call it dark side.
1: And was it manned at the time?
11: Apparently it was.
1: So that's
11: how close we came to some sort of nuclear war, probably, back in 1979. So it's an incredible document. It really exists. I've gone through, I've looked at the metadata, I've looked at where it is. The problem is we just can't get the government to give us the documents so we can read what it actually says. All we've got is the headline, basically.
1: Yeah, they've still held back on a lot of Kennedy documents, Mike.
11: Yeah, they have. I mean, there's still, I think, well, we just got some more released. that were, you know, President Trump released a whole bunch of them, and some of the documents that were in there are what motivated me to write the Ancient Aliens and JFK book, because one of them says, for instance, you know, I had always targeted two people as the assassins, Lee Harvey Oswald in the school book depository sixth floor window, and J.D. Tippit on the grassy knoll, and it says, right in there in one of the documents, one of the FBI documents, it says, you know, we have a witness that saw police officer Tippit and Lee Harvey Oswald together a week before the assassination. Guess where they were, George? Jack Ruby's bar or club or whatever you want to call it.
1: How bizarre. Yeah.
11: So Ruby and Oswald and Tippit were all together. And here's the thing. After the assassination, Lee Harvey Oswald, he was never charged with the murder of President Kennedy. He was charged with the murder of a Dallas police officer that he shot dead 30 minutes after the Kennedy assassination.
1: In a movie theater.
11: Well, just outside a movie theater.
1: Where he was hiding.
11: Right, was J.D. Tippit.
1: That's right.
11: So if you look at it like this, these three guys meet, they're planning the assassination. Oswald and Tippit kill Kennedy. Oswald kills Tippit, has orders to kill Tippit. He kills him. Ruby kills Oswald. Jack Ruby becomes a single point failure, and he never talked.
1: Far, far out theory, Michael, but there had to have been others involved.
11: Yep, there definitely were others involved. In fact, there's a picture that's actually in the book, and it's up on the site right now. It's up on, well, we've got a bunch of the pictures on the Coast to Coast website there. There's a picture of the limousine. This is a photograph that was taken just after President Kennedy had been shot for the first time, but before the fatal shot from the grassy knoll. And it shows not only the Kennedy limo, but the following Secret Service limo. And then behind that is Lyndon Johnson's limo. And if you look at this picture, you can see Senator Yarborough from Texas. In the middle seat is Lady Bird Johnson, who would, you know, later become the first lady. And in the seat next to them is supposed to be Vice President Lyndon Johnson. We've got pictures of him in that seat. He's not there. You know why? Because he knew as soon as they turned that corner, the shots were going to start firing. He was already ducking by the time the first shot had been fired, George.
1: So you're one of those believers that think LBJ was part of this.
11: Absolutely, he was part of it. And, you know, for him, it was probably just, oh, hey, you know, now I get to be president. I always wanted to be president. This, you know, SOB.
1: Well, plus he was concerned that Kennedy was going to knock him off the ticket when he ran for reelection.
11: Yeah, absolutely. But I don't know how plausible that was, because Kennedy was in a little bit of trouble in Texas, and LBJ, of course, was from Texas, which is why he got on the ticket in the first place. But I think what happened is that MJ-12, these people came to Johnson, and he helped arrange the whole thing, because all these guys have connections to organizations that Johnson was a part of. And, you know, Dealey Plaza, George, I've stood there on the grassy knoll where we had the picture of the so-called badge man, which is the guy in the Dallas police uniform that fired the rifle shot, the headshot, which I think we can prove six ways from Sunday came from the front, from the grassy knoll. And I'm not much of a marksman. I mean, I have some guns, but I'm not much of a rifleman. But I stood there, and with a car moving at 5 miles an hour, I'm pretty sure I could have made that shot. And I know an experienced, you know, rifleman definitely could have made the shot. And it's just so bizarre, because that event changed the course of history in more ways than we even know, because of the fact that Kennedy did not bring the United States and the Soviet Union together. And instead we had, what, 40 more years of the Cold War, 30 more years.
1: And we still have it.
11: And we still have it in a way, yeah. Again, they're trying to beat the drums of war into Ukraine right now. And, George, it's ridiculous. These areas of the Ukraine and the Baltic states and the Crimea, they're Russian. They speak Russian. They want to be part of Russia. This isn't an invasion. This has all been prearranged and agreed to by these two countries. But, you know, Ukraine has also been a place where a lot of very bad people have been laundering an awful lot of money for a very long time, ever since Ukraine became an independent state. It's very corrupted, and they're afraid they're going to lose their, you know, their meal ticket if that happens. So it's just, I don't know, it's pretty crazy where we're at right now with
1: strange,
11: the Russians.
1: Strange. The name of the book is Ancient Aliens and JFK. Let's also talk about your thoughts about the flat Earth theory. Where do you stand on that?
11: Well, I've been watching a lot of flat Earth videos lately because they're kind of interesting in some ways. I mean, if you look,
1: they're well done. It's bizarre, but it's well done.
11: Well, it's bizarre that anybody could believe it, but it, you know, basically, George, there's this group of people that some of whom are kind of intelligent, that think...
1: A lot of them are intelligent, Michael.
11: Yeah, I know. That's the scary part. That the Earth is not a sphere, but that it's this sort of flat plate that's like floating in the ether in the middle of nothing, like a giant snow globe with a dome over it, which they call the firmament. And that Antarctica is actually an ice wall that stretches all around the outside edge. And there's all these thoughts, all these reasons why they think the Earth is flat. And most of them, of course, like the moon hoax theory, are pretty easy to take apart. They're pretty easy to say, oh, well, that's not really, why. That's not really true. Or, like one of them is that, oh, if you look at the horizon, it doesn't curve. Well, the curvature of the Earth, the Earth is 7,000 miles across, give or take, 9,000 miles across. And it's like, that curvature is very subtle unless you're very high up.
1: That's right.
11: And all you have to do is sit on the ocean. I used to live down there in Redondo Beach on the Esplanade. And, I used to watch boats and ships go out away from the ocean, and they would disappear. The bottom of the ship disappears first, and the mast and the,
1: fell over the edge. You know that.
11: They fell over the edge, right? Because the Earth is curving, and they're simply disappearing beyond the horizon. So it's just bizarre that...
1: Well, what makes these people legitimately think that the Earth is flat? I mean, they're serious. They're not joking.
11: It's the same thing that makes people think that the moon landings were faked. It's the same thing that makes people buy into all these nutty conspiracy theories about JFK when I think the truth is right in front of them. It's that they see the secrecy and they see the cover-up, but they assign it to the wrong thing. And I really think that the flat Earth theory is going to replace or is replacing the moon hoax theory as the new meme. In other words, they don't want people to really look into all the things that NASA has lied about. So they give them this fake, easily discreditable conspiracy theory that the Earth is really flat, that it's not a sphere, and that's the thing that people grab onto. So I think, again, I think our culture is being manipulated, like it was with the fake moon landing stuff, with this new flat Earth theory, to get people that, like, oh, well, then why are they lying about this, and why are they lying about that? Well, there's a lot of reasons, as we talked about on this show many times, why NASA would lie about stuff that's on the moon and on Mars, and why NASA lies about a whole bunch of things. But I think one of the things they didn't lie about absolutely is whether or not the Earth is a sphere or whether it's a flat plate snow globe floating through the nothingness.
1: If you were a flat earther, if you were, you're not, but if you were, how would you convince us that the Earth was flat?
11: Well, I think the best argument, which stood up for a little while before I actually investigated it, is if you take the Earth and you flatten it out. You take the flat Earth map, like the UN map. The Earth looks flat on the UN map, and they say, oh, that's proof the Earth is really flat. And you look at, like, the way air routes are run. You see people flying from, like, Sydney to Dubai and then down to South America, let's say to Brazil or something. And you go up, and then you go down. But if you take the Earth and you take the map and you flatten it out, it's actually a straight line between Sydney and Dubai and Brazil, as opposed to this bizarre, seemingly going out of your way, for 18-hour, 10-hour, 15-hour flights and thousands of miles out of the way. So that one got me thinking a little bit at first, but then I started looking at different airlines. They made claims like, there are no flights from South America to Australia and New Zealand. There's no direct flights. You have to go up through the Arab Middle East and then down to Australia and all stuff. And I'm like, well, that's not really true. And I went and looked at different airlines, and it isn't true. They do fly across a distance, but it's because the Pacific Ocean is so vast, George. I mean, people don't realize this. If you approach the Earth from, like, say, the center of the Pacific Ocean, you wouldn't see any landmass except maybe Antarctica because it's so huge. And with airplanes, you always want waypoints. I mean, if you look at different courses and flight paths, flight routes, they fly a lot of times in a parabolic course, which is because the Earth, guess what, is curved, and that's actually the shortest distance between two points, but they also have to have waypoints. Commercial jetliners always like to have you never farther away than 2 hours from an airport you could land at because of medical emergencies possibly on board, mm-hmm. and simply for safety.
1: And got technical issues, too.
11: You got these planes. They only have two engines now, most of them, which actually freaks me out a little bit. I don't like that. How would you like to be on a 12-hour flight from Santiago, Chile,
1: no.
11: to New Zealand with two engines, and halfway through, one of them goes out.
1: They're big engines, but no, I wouldn't.
11: Yeah, that's no fun. So there are, you know, there are logical reasons why these flight paths are taken and why these routes are taken. And

0: fact. And we've been into some of these places, and there's all kinds of crazy stories about things that people have seen down below. And I also, you know, some people tell me things, and I have a few people that I know that I trust that give me information. I'm not one of these super connected guys who knows everything, but, you know, they tell me that there's two civilizations living inside the Earth, just like a lot of us crazy conspiracy theorists have talked about. They're non-human, and that they've been here for a long time, and they stay out of our way, and as long as we leave them alone, they'll leave us alone, kind of a situation. So, you know, there's that, and there's lots of people that have done some really interesting research into the Hollow Earth thing, and of course, there's all the great stories I talk about in Hidden Agenda, all the great stories about the Nazis going to Antarctica and finding, you know, submarine entrances with submarines that they took to the inner Earth.
1: Yeah, that's a great story. Mike, let's talk a little bit more about that and take phone calls next on Coast to Coast AM.
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9: KOA News Time, 8 o'clock. I'm Carrie Mack. New information about UFO files have been released, shedding new light onto an incident in Colorado Springs.
10: The government has released new UFO files revealing that in February of 2022, there was a sighting by five members of the U.S. Army at Fort Carson of what looked like a huge potato hovering over the Cheyenne Mountains. The Army members told the FBI the creamy white potato was still for 2 minutes and then vanished. Steve Mark, KOA.
9: The Douglas County Sheriff's Office has lifted fire restrictions in unincorporated areas of the county. DOCO officials say although recent moisture has helped reduce fire risk, locals should remain vigilant. This comes almost a year after the airport fire, which burned over 130 acres and prompted evacuations. Evacuation orders in Eagle County have been lifted. Initial reports of the Spring Creek fire came in Tuesday near Frying Pan Road in Thomasville. The U.S. Forest Service says the fire is actually pushing back the seasonal opening of Eagle-Thomasville Road and Burnt Mountain Road until June 16th. As of Saturday, the fire had burned 20 acres.

0: 300 goats are helping the city of Boulder with a noxious weed problem and overgrown vegetation. The goats are mudging their way through Harlow Platts Community Park in South Boulder. They're being rented from a company called Goat Bros.
1: With the goats is we're using a chemical emission-free way to reduce the noxious weed seed bank in the area to give native vegetation the opportunity to thrive and continue to grow.
0: That's Goat Bros owner Jordan Sarazin. He tells Fox 31 the goat's hooves aerate the soil and their manure fertilizes it. Boulder's been using goats to trim vegetation for 2 decades. And the Rockies beat the A's today 23-9, and they're playing the Cubs tomorrow in the first game of the series. First pitch at 6:05. Our next update at 8:30. I'm Carrie Mack on KOA.
2: Another easy Sunday evening drive throughout the Denver metro. We're seeing green and clean speeds on I-25 north and southbound through town, as well as up north into Fort Collins and down south through Castle Rock to Colorado Springs. Back to town on the south end is C-470 east and westbound, flowing free to and from the Morrison area, as well as E-470 east and westbound over on the east end. North of there, 225 north and southbound, flowing free through Aurora and the Tech Center. Hampton east and westbound, flowing free. 6th Avenue east and westbound, easy drive. Driving through Lakewood, I-70 east and westbound, no complaints from the foothills to the EIA and back again. Through Commerce City, I-270 east and westbound, no complaints. And to Boulder, Highway 36 east and westbound, green and clean. I'm Mark Swan on KOA, 850 AM and 94.1 FM.
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4: 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Ramos Law says slow down, be aware of the increased activity that summer brings to our highways. 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
1: 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And welcome back to Coast. George Norrie back with Mike Barra. Mike, as an engineering designer that you were more than 25 years ago, what made you go into this field that you're into now?
8: Well, it wasn't 25 years. Well, I guess it was more than 20. I started 25 years ago, at least. It's like you got to do what's fun and what you're interested in.
1: Sure. Right?
8: And I spent all these years kind of on the sidelines listening to Coast AM back, with Art and you and everybody. And I just was like, I was fascinated by this stuff, and I felt like I could contribute. I felt like I could do it. So I just decided I had to, and I just slowly moved from doing the engineering thing over to doing the whatever this is, the UFO thing, the mystery thing, it just, in life, let's face reality, you have to not just follow your dreams, but follow what interests you, follow what makes you charged up and turned on every day. And that's what did it for me, was trying to sort things out, like the face on Mars and why was NASA lying. And TWA 800 in 1996 turned me into a conspiracy theorist. And of course, once you start looking at conspiracies, you begin to realize a lot of them are true, not the moon hoax conspiracy and not the flat earth conspiracy, but a lot of them are true. And then you begin to realize that the world is not what they tell you on the news. It just isn't. So, that's what drives me every day and what got me interested in.
1: And you never looked back, did you?
8: No, I didn't, and I don't want to, and I ain't going back, that's for sure.
1: Now, we were talking about the hollow earth theory. Mm-hmm. And, that story from Admiral Byrd in his diary, that was incredible.
8: It is absolutely incredible. And, Byrd, look, that whole thing, Operation High Jump, is just bizarre, because they go there, they land kind of on the opposite side of Antarctica from where the Germans had set up their bases in New Schwabenland. And then they split their forces and they go around the continent on either side, like you would in a military maneuver, right? It's like an attack. And the rumors appear to be true that they encountered something really, really strange there. And, of course, everybody thinks German Hannibals, flying saucers, were what they met up with. And we've all seen the artist depictions of what happened. But the reality is they lost a bunch of equipment. They had some ships sunk. It's like they took casualties in a battle, you know, and then they just abruptly, a month early, just picked up and left. And then he did the interview where he said, you know, we're in danger from these technologies, from these crap from other worlds, I guess, that can travel so fast that we can't defend against them. And, of course, then they shut them down after that, like they always do, right?
1: Yeah, absolutely. But, you know, I've heard stories that there are, like you mentioned, other beings within, but would they be considered extraterrestrial or humanoids?
8: Well, you know, it depends, because we don't know. I mean, they're certainly non-human. Let's put it that way. They're non-human. And again, I think you have to make a distinction between extraterrestrial and alien. You can have a 100% human that's not born on Earth or not living on Earth. It could be born on, I don't know, George, let's say a secret base on the dark side of the moon.
1: Sure.
8: Or on Mars. That would be an extraterrestrial, as opposed to an alien, which has got, you know, a completely different DNA physical structure, like the gray aliens that Whitley Strieber and everybody else has described over the years. I think there's a distinction there. And what I understand is that, yeah, these species that are living there are not human in the sense that they're not exactly like us. But according to some of the information, they've been here on the Earth a long time before humans got here. So, I don't know. These are all the big mysteries that we hope to have the answers to someday. Are we even from Earth? You know, there's a lot of reason to think that we're actually from Mars as opposed to Earth. There's a lot of things in our DNA and the fact that we need sunglasses to, you know, if we evolved on Earth, George, why the heck do we need sunglasses when we go outside on a sunny day?
1: Good point. You ready for some calls?
8: Sure.
1: Let's start with Tim, truck driving in Indiana, east of the Rockies. Hey, Tim, go ahead.
9: Hey, I got a quick question for nice to talk to you, George, and your guest tonight.
1: Thank you.
9: I was wondering if you talk about the assassination of Kennedy and they was wanting to cooperate with in the early days of the space exploration with the Soviets. If that had happened, say the deep state hadn't taken him out, if we had cooperated, do you think that we might be actually a space-faring civilization, and if, you know, if there are aliens watching us, that they would allow that to happen and develop if we did a cooperation with the Soviets?
1: Now, how far advanced would we be if we had a relationship with them at that time, Mike?
8: Well, yeah, we'd be a lot more advanced. And, George, the other thing, too, is you know, as I talked about, I think it's in Hidden Agenda, we had developed pretty successful anti-gravity technology. We at least had the theories all figured out by 1958, because there was this big push to get into anti-gravity testing and stuff by defense agencies. And then a guy named T. Townsend Brown came along and said, hey, I found out a way that if you electrify a disc-shaped object, it will, you know, the positive and negative charged ions they'll all jump to poles, and the thing will go in the direction of the positively charged pole, so you can control it. And the Navy said, thank you very much. And then all of the public research into anti-gravity field technology disappeared. So I think we would have super advanced technology. I think we would clearly be a spacefaring civilization. That was the plan. That's what Kennedy planned. I mean, there is the text of a speech, which I put in the end of the JFK book, where he talks about, and this is supposedly a speech he was planning to give to the American people and the world, that, yeah, there's visitors from other worlds. We know about them. I think this is exciting and not scary, and we're going to have a completely different world if we go along with the path that's laid out in front of us. And even Sergei Khrushchev again said, hey, look, if Kennedy had lived, we would have gone to the moon together, and we would be living in a completely different world today, 70 years later, than we are.
1: And did you ever hear that Marilyn Monroe story that she was going to go public with things that Kennedy had whispered in her ear, and that's the reason they did her in?
8: Oh, yeah. I didn't cover that in the book because I didn't want to get into the personal stuff. But, yeah, I've absolutely heard that story, and it makes a lot of sense because the truth is, you know, I mean, she definitely had an affair with JFK. She definitely had an affair with Robert Kennedy.
1: Yep.
9: And you know, there's lots of reasons you might, you know, you might kill somebody, especially back then. A sex scandal back then could have ruined Bobby Kennedy's political career. But, and there's rumors, of course, that he was seen, you know, in the bungalow where they found her body earlier that day. But, it doesn't seem like that's enough. I mean, if you're going to knock off somebody, a very important celebrity like Marilyn Monroe, the biggest movie star in the world at that time, you got to have a good reason. And to me, the reason would have to be something to do with the alien stuff, because that was the biggest, deepest, darkest secret that MJ-12, CIA, the deep state wanted to keep at that time. They really, really wanted to keep the lid on that. They still do to a great extent.
1: Well, and you have your goons do it. You don't do it yourself.
9: Exactly. So that doesn't make a lot of sense. But they might have said, you know, it might have been one of these things that Hoover used to hold over Bobby Kennedy, and basically saying, you know, you do what I want you to do, or I'm going to tell people that you were at Marilyn Monroe's bungalow 2 hours before she was found dead, or something along those lines. So, you know, again, we don't know the facts on that, and you know, but it's one of those mysteries that's still out there. But absolutely, I think that's possible.
1: Well, Hoover's the one who sold everybody on the lone gunman theory.
9: Yep, and I think we can categorically demonstrate that that's not true.
1: Next up, let's go to Carl in the Bronx. Hey, Carl, thank you.
10: Yes, George and Michael, thank you for taking my call.
1: Sure thing.
10: We have all been deceived by the elite and the Illuminati, and we have all been deceived. It's the world is very different from the truth. All the lies, and even the moon was theories that the moon was actually towed into place, and that the moon is also hollow, and that the aliens that are in Antarctica, they are shapeshifters, and they're reptilic in nature. Very intelligent. The whole earth has been deceived. When are we going to be told the truth about the moon, Mars, Phobos, Planet X, which is another planet that comes into our solar system?
1: We're talking about that this week, as a matter of fact, with Marshall Masters.
10: Every 3,600 years. Tiamat, what happened with all these secrets that the moon, the artifacts on the moon that the Anunnaki left behind, the Nazis, they claim, were also present on the moon. That during World War II, we defeated Hitler, but we never defeated the Nazis. There was an underground city in Antarctica, which the Nazis occupied with the help of the reptilic race, alien race.
1: Right, let's get Mike's take on those. What do you think, Michael?
9: Well, I mean, we've heard all those stories, and we certainly have not disproven any of them. They all appear to be have some credibility, or at least some connection to actual real events and real things that have happened historically. And, you know, again, George, the thing is, like, right now, we have a culture that, I mean, just the other day, not to get too political, but let's just get a little bit political here. You know, we just had a special prosecutor announce that the Clinton campaign was spying on the Trump campaign in 2016 and continued to do so after he was president, right?
1: Yeah.
9: And at least half the country not only doesn't even know that because it wasn't reported on the mainstream media, but they think it's okay. And so look, I mean, we have so many lies that we have to reveal before we even get to the aliens, is the point I'm trying to get to. There's so many things that we've been lied to about. I'm trying to find another example that's less controversial, but we have to get all those little things out of the way. I mean, you know, how about fixed Super Bowls? I mean, what if we find out, and I believe there's at least one that I can point to that was fixed. You know, we got, people are going to be shattered if we told them everything at once. Now, the people on this show are way ahead of the curve. You're way more aware of what's going on. I mean, you're very suspicious of the media beating the drums of war in the Ukraine right now, and you ought to be suspicious of all that stuff. But, gosh, we have so many things that we have to get to first. You know, oh, how about let's get down to what really happened on 9/11 and what was really going on there. There's just, like, before we even get to the moon and Mars and aliens, we're going to have to bring this this country along and this planet along very slowly up the curve. But I will tell you this, I think it's going to start happening, I'm going to say within the next month, because I think we're starting to get a lot of truth revealed right now, and it's going to start happening because I think it's time. It's time for everybody to wake up. It's time for the veil to be lifted. That whole cycle started in 2012. And I think it's going to really accelerate here in the next few months.
1: Next hour, Mike, we're going live to the United Kingdom to talk with an expert on conspiracy theorists. And he said people just don't believe anything anymore.
9: Yeah. And I mean, you know, again, I think this whole pandemic that we've been through, there are many people who don't believe anything they're hearing from the government or anything they're hearing from the government scientists anymore. And I think with good reason. I mean, you know, there's medications that have been trash that I'm not going to mention, but I've used them and my flus have been cured. And so, you know, again, you look at all these things that that appear in the mainstream media. To me, it's like, if I hear it in the Washington Post, the New York Times, or see it on ABC, NBC, CNN, I automatically assume it's a lie. And I start digging, well, what are they trying to distract from? What's really going on here? And gosh, I wish I could tell the guy we're going to get to aliens soon, but I think aliens are going to be 3-4 years down the road.
1: Next up, we've got Chris in South Carolina, first time caller for us. Hello, Chris.
11: George, Mike, good evening, gentlemen. How are you, sir?
1: Good to have you. Thank you.
11: And George, is a retired United States Marine, I want to say thank you, sailor, for all the ride.
1: And thank you for getting there safely.
11: Yes, sir. Gentlemen, I'll be brief and to the point. I have a statement, a question, and then another standalone question, and I'll do them all three at once, if that's okay, so I can hear your answers off air. Certainly do appreciate it, Mike. I live down in a town in Florida called Titusville, which is right adjacent across from Kennedy Space Center and Cape Canaveral. And my question is, I took a tour out there when I first moved there, and one of the examples of the government waste and spending, or spending on waste, they have a little section out there that shows you back in the 60s and 70s when NASA was trying to fight anti-gravity, and they were trying to come up with an ink pen, a way to document, you know, all of the records and so forth up in space. And they spent $3 million on an anti-gravity ink pen back in the 70s. You know, that was a pile of money back then, as it, you know, as it still is today. And they said, well, we can recoup our money by selling it to the Russians. Well, they proposed it to the Russians, and they were quickly shot down with the response of, no thanks, we use pencils. So, you know, that just goes to strengthen. And that's a plaque out on the Kennedy Space Center complex. When you take the civilian tour there, you can actually read that. And when I lived down there, I had neighbors. I had very direct next door neighbor was a janitor at Kennedy Space Center. This was 25 years ago. And this gentleman made $22 an hour within his first 2 years of employment. I was a nurse at the time, and he made almost as much as I did, you know, working out there as a janitor. So it goes to the wasteful spending, you know, that governments do. My first question is, do you think some of this animosity that NASA is now starting to show towards Elon Musk and SpaceX is due to the fact that he's doing a much more sufficient job and swift job at doing something that they wasted all those years and money doing? And my second question for you, Mike, is being in the military, went in the early 90s, my superiors were officers from back in the, you know, 50s, 60s, and 70s. And I've heard the old-timers in the service talk about there was always a more frequent occurrences of the Foo Fighters or the Foos or whatever they were, or UFOs or any sign of UFOs or unidentified flying objects. They were always more recorded during the time of war. Have you ever heard of that or ever dealt with anything about that? And, George, I appreciate your show, man. Truck driving out here in the country. listen to you every night. You gentlemen have a great evening. I'll listen for your answer off the air.
1: Thank you, Chris. Appreciate it. Take that one first, Mike, then we'll talk about NASA and Elon Musk after the break, probably.
8: Yeah, absolutely there's an increase during times of war of UFO sightings. I've talked to some pilots. I used to go to a lot of air shows. I talked to Gulf War pilots from the first Gulf War. They said there were UFOs all over the place. And, you know, again, George, I think what's going on with our alien friends, our visitor friends right now, is that they're observing. You know, I think that there's some sort of non-interference directive or something, but they're watching to see what we do. And so when we have these activities, when we have wars, which are, let's face it, wars change the direction of the geopolitical future of the planet. And I think they're absolutely interested and they're focused in on that. Plus, they want to know what technology we have. It makes complete sense. If we're somebody that they're worried about, then absolutely they're going to want to observe very closely our technology. There's a lot of indications that, for instance, the B-2 uses special electrified hull technology to basically fly without using fuel, and they would be very interested in how far along we were with that kind of thing. So I've heard that these stories are absolutely true, absolutely.
1: And we've heard that Elon Musk wants to launch another 30,000 satellites.
8: Yeah, 30,000 satellites. You go, Elon. Well, you know, people can't seem to decide whether Elon Musk is a good guy or a bad guy. I mean, is he really, you know, searching, trying to create a future for the benefit of humanity, or is he a Bond villain? I mean, we really don't know. We know Bill Gates is a Bond villain. We just don't know about... Sorry, I hope you don't have any sponsors from Microsoft. Sorry about that.
1: Nice.
8: But, you know, is Elon Musk a Bond villain? And we don't know. What are all these satellites going to be used for? And he says, oh, we're going to use them to bring the internet to rural, isolated areas of the planet. And that is actually a great idea, I think. But the question is that what they're really for? And, you know, I hear rumors that what really took down...
1: Hold on, Mike. Let's going to hit the break, and let's finish that up and take final calls when we come back.

0: KOA News Time 8:30. The White House says a peace deal between the U.S. and Iran has been reached. If this deal sticks, this will reopen the Strait of Hormuz.
1: But the technical details of the nuclear portion are yet to be established. Former Israeli senior military intelligence officer Avner Villard telling us that it is doubtful Prime Minister Netanyahu would support the deal.
2: We've known the Iranians for many years. You don't really believe that the fact that they promised or they signed something is worth anything.
3: White House officials have said this agreement is not based on trust but verification, and this still has a very long way to go before any permanent peace or nuclear deal is hammered out.
0: Martha Raddatz reporting. Kansas City will host 6 World Cup games, but without a mounted patrol unit from Arapahoe County. Arapahoe County was slated to send a unit of 3 deputies and 4 horses to assist at Arrowhead. Just 4 days before the first game, authorities in Arapahoe County were told thanks, but no thanks. Our next update at 9 o'clock. I'm Carrie Mack on KOA.
4: It's an easy drive throughout the Denver Metro for the evening commute. I-25 north and southbound showing highway speeds through town as well as up north into the Fort Collins area and down south through Castle Rock to Colorado Springs. Back to town on the south end, C-470 east and westbound flowing free just east of there. E-470 north and southbound, no complaints. North and southbound heading to Aurora. I-225 north and southbound flowing free. Hampton Avenue east and westbound showing intended speeds as well as 6th Avenue east and westbound through the Lakewood area. To DIA, I-70 east and westbound flowing free from the foothills to DIA and back again. To Boulder, Highway 36 east and westbound showing intended speeds as well. I'm Mark Swan on KOA, 850 AM and 94.1 FM.
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1: Next hour, we're going live to the United Kingdom to talk about conspiracy theories. 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And have you signed up yet to become a Coast Insider? 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
2: 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And every show, I learn at least one thing.
3: Hey, this is Buck. I'm a Coast to Coast Insider, and I'll tell you what. It's a great thing for me. Here in West Virginia, we get inundated with snow. But it doesn't matter as long as we have our provisions. 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
1: 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Right at the top of the homepage, it says Coast Insider. 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
1: 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And welcome back to Coast. George Norrie with you. Our final segment with Mike Barra. Mike, NASA's concern with Elon Musk is that these 30,000 satellites could cause one heck of a collision danger up there.
12: Yeah, there is a lot of stuff in space. There's a lot of space junk. But, you know, George, it reminds me of that, you know, the Hitchhiker's Guide to the Galaxy when it says, you know, space is big. Right. It's really, really big. And I just think that's overblown. It almost sounds like an excuse to me to try to keep him from doing this. And, you know, I've been told privately by some people that the real purpose of Starlink is that there is a military 6G technology out there which does not have any of the harmful, you know, things we're concerned about with 5G. And that it's basically a parallel internet that either is about to or is going to replace the bad internet that we have now, just with a flip of a switch. And that's really what's going on here. And that once all that stuff is in place, that transition is going to take place. And we're not going to know, but a lot of the nefarious stuff that's been going on the internet for the 20 or 30 years it's been around is going to go away. And that's just a rumor I've heard, and that may be why NASA doesn't like Elon Musk so much. But again, you know, is he a savior of humanity, a guy who really cares about us all, or is he a Bond villain? We just have to wait and see once he gets all of his satellites up there.
1: What do you think of Jeff Bezos and his program?
12: Well, you know, I don't know. Bezos, I don't really trust, and just a few things I've heard about him and seen from him. I was impressed that he put Captain Kirk up there when he put William Shatner in space.
1: That was cool.
12: That was really cool. And I mean, who wouldn't? You know, George, who wouldn't want to go up in that? I mean, you know, obviously there's a lot of jokes about the fact that the top of the rocket looks like the top of Bezos' head. So you know, it looks like a bald guy's head, but it's just. It's really cool that he's doing that. I mean, if you have that kind of money to create a space rocket program for people to actually go up there and experience it, I think it's great. And you know, who knows? Maybe someday a lot of us will get to take a ride on that or on Branson's spacecraft or, you know, who knows what. But I think it's great, and it's really time for us to decentralize space exploration. And you know, the first place I'd go if I had the money is I'd get a rocket and I'd send a probe to the moon, and I'd fly it in there, live stream the whole thing the whole way, and I would fly right down to Apollo 11 where they landed and show you guys the footprints and prove once and for all that we went there.
1: All right, let's go back to the phones. David in Columbus, Ohio. Hey, Dave, go ahead.
13: Yes, sir.
1: Hi, Dave.
13: I've called before. It's the same old yada yada. I want to know. Did Oswald kill Kennedy or not? Or was he just a scapegoat for the murder, and that's why Ruby shot him?
1: Well, there are a lot of people who believe Oswald was merely a patsy. Mike Barra has his own thoughts. Go ahead, Mike.
12: No. Lee Harvey Oswald was intimately involved in the assassination. I mean, you hear all the stories. These are all true, that he bought the rifle, mail order rifle. He had the package of curtain rods with him when he went, into the Texas School Book Depository on November the 22nd, Friday morning. You know, he changed his schedule, so he could go home and get the gun because he lived in a flop house most of the week near, the school book.
1: Well, he also knew Carlos Marcello, didn't he?
12: He did know Carlos Marcello. He knew all kinds of people in the CIA. I mean, he actually got fired from a job in New Orleans because he spent all of his time in the CIA carpool next door I think he's supposed to be a car salesman, and he spent all of his time hanging out with the guys in the CIA. He went to Mexico to try to get the Russians to recruit him as an assassin. He dreamed
1: of being an assassin. He defected to Russia for a while.
12: He did, and it didn't work out for him, and he came back, and he was a wannabe assassin, and I think he saw his opportunity, and he got involved in it. And you know, there are witnesses that saw him, in a man fitting his description, firing three shots from the 6-4 window of the Texas School Book Depository. There's, we have their testimony. We know who these people's names are, and absolutely he was involved. And I just think this idea that he was a patsy, it's kind of one of those silly Oliver Stone notions that just doesn't add up.
1: His wife at the time is now married again, and I wonder what kind of info she would have if she ever talked.
12: I don't know. Marina's been very quiet. She hasn't really said anything. Maybe she'll write a memoir someday and tell us what she knows. But I think she's kind of an innocent from what I've seen of her. I don't think she knew who he really was or what he was really about. You know, he was a very secretive man, and I think he was involved with a lot of intelligence stuff and really wanted to be somebody important his whole life. And unfortunately, he was involved. And I think he did fire one of the shots that hit the president in the back. And so, you know, I'm just hoping that we get to the bottom of it all someday.
1: Let's go to Steve, Greenwater, Washington. Welcome to the program. Hi, Steve.
14: How do you copy? You got a good copy on me there?
1: Yes, sir.
14: Steve. Okay, I got a bit of space history for you guys. There's been a lot of negativity, so here's something positive.
1: All right.
14: All right. So back when the Russians launched Sputnik, there was a scientist in this area, and he took and he crunched the data, added the Coriolis effect, worked in the Doppler effect, and he shared with the science community that he did this all, by the way, on a slide rule, and he shared with the science community, who all worked for the military-industrial complex, what he was doing, and so he got a call. And it was a general, and the general started talking to him, and he says, "You mean to say that you can tell me right now where Sputnik is?" And the guy says, "Yeah," and he explained it to the general, and the general said, "Well, if we were up there, could I do the same down to Earth?" And you remember Saddam Hussein said that our troops were going to get lost in the desert and disappear. And that's the story of Space Cowboy and how he invented GPS.
1: Did you ever hear that story, Michael?
12: Oh, yeah, I did. I have heard that story. It's an interesting one. And, you know, I'm just going to—it's evolved so much, George. I mean, we have Google Earth. I'm looking at Google Earth, which is an amazing resource. And, you know, I'm looking at an absolute a duplicate of the White House and Fort McPherson, Georgia. Why do they have a fake White House in Fort McPherson, Georgia? I don't know, but I understand today I was watching some updates. And, you know, there are aircraft and balloons that can go up to like 80,000 feet above Oklahoma in the middle of the country. And they have cameras, according to the information I hear, they have cameras that can show you the dimples on a golf ball sitting on a putting green.
1: I heard
12: you know,
1: that.
12: In Seattle or Florida. Yeah. And since the 60s, we've had technology where you could read the time on somebody's wristwatch from orbit. So, you know, it's really an incredible story. And the thing is, George, is how long have we secretly had a lot of these technologies? You know, I think that's one of the things that's going to happen in the next few months is when the truth starts coming out, they're going to start telling us a lot more about medical discoveries, about secret technologies. I think the flying saucer technology is going to be part of that we've had since probably 1960. It's going to be a really exciting time. It's going to be stressful and painful for people who have been asleep, but it's also going to be super exciting because we have this incredible new future in front of us.
1: Let's take some more calls for you, Mike. Charlie's in Chester, New Jersey. Charlie, it's your turn.
15: Oh, thank you, George. I'm very happy to be on. I have something to say to Mike. I'm a medium, and I have a spirit teacher. Her name is Eleanor. And she taught me something about UFOs and about aliens that I'd like to mention.
1: All right, go ahead.
15: Now, what it is, she taught me that there's actually no such thing as an alien or person. The only sentient creatures in existence are humans and plants and animals.
1: What do you think of that, Mike?
12: Well, I think it's interesting. I mean, there you know, again, the flat earthers, you know, they say that there's no aliens because there's no other planet. The stars and the planets are just bits of energy that get caught in the bubble, the firmament around the planet Earth, right? And that there's no aliens. And some people have said that there's really no alien intelligences, but I don't know, George. I mean, have you ever watched some of these YouTube videos where they show you images from like the Hubble telescope of the deep star field?
1: Oh, it's amazing.
12: Zooming up. Yeah, and you see a billion dots of light. A lot of
1: that, that you can't see with the naked eye.
12: Yeah. And a lot of them are, you know, that one dot of light could be a galaxy with billions of stars in it. And then you zoom up on that and there's billions more and then there's billions more. I sound like Carl Sagan here. But in all this vastness that we see, gosh, there has to be other intelligent life. Why would God only make one of us? It just doesn't make any sense to me. So I do believe that there are what you would call alien intelligences. But, you know, that also with mediums and things, George, you have to ask the question the right way. You have to, like, because everything is literal. So who knows what is actually meant by that. Maybe no other species has the level of intelligence or the kind of intelligence that human beings do.
1: Let's take final calls here for you, Michael. Jim in Los Angeles. Hey, Jim, go ahead, sir.
16: Hi, George. Thanks for taking my call.
1: You're welcome. Thank you.
16: And I want to thank you to Mike, too. I was wondering, what do you think the probabilities would be that the aliens would stop any ICBM missiles from being fired in Russia again or America in regards to Ukraine or any other world war?
1: Well, we do know they shut down some missile silos just to show us what they could do, but would they intervene, Mike? What do you think?
12: I got to say, George, this question comes up all the time. I've got to say no. I think they're observers here, and I think if we want to, you know, screw things up, they're going to let us do that as long as their facilities, their bases, their friends are not threatened by it.
1: Why would they shut down our missile silos? What were they trying to show us and prove?
12: They were trying to show us that they could do it, and trying to show us that they had superior technology. I think, you know, a lot of these things is we just don't know the history. Maybe it was a negotiating ploy. Maybe they were trying to, you know, negotiate. They wanted permission to do more abductions, and they were basically saying, okay, we can shut everything down. If you, you know, we can make, if they can shut the nuclear weapons down, they can also detonate them, can't they? I mean, doesn't that make sense? So, it's hard to know what these historic events, what the meaning of them is, because we don't have access to that big book that Bob Dean talked about, the assessment, you know, where they told us everything that they knew about aliens. We just don't know, George. It's super highly classified secrets. All we can do is speculate.
1: Let's go out to Pittsburgh, Pennsylvania. Jim's with us. Go ahead, Jim.
17: Yes. Russia sent a round trip rocket around the moon, and they all came back dead. They never addressed the Van Allen radiation belts that are out there.
1: We hear a lot about that, Michael. What do you think?
12: Well, yeah, that's one of the things on the show that I did for Science Channel, Truth Behind the Moon Landing, where we looked at the kinds of particles that are in the Van Allen belt. First of all, we got through the belt because we went through really fast. The astronauts had very short exposure. The spacecraft itself had a lot of protection, and you can basically shut down about 99% of the alpha particles with a sheet of plexiglass, and with a very, very thin sheet of aluminum, you can shut down about 90% of the beta particles. So their exposure was very, very slight, and there is a whole report online on NASA where they tell you everything about the radiation exposure of the astronauts. And they actually had dosimeters on them where they monitored their constant radiation, and none of them ever got more than one rad. I mean, it was basically very, very little exposure. So if you're traveling at 17,000 miles an hour, you get through that belt. Remember, radiation damage is caused by intensity plus exposure time. So it was relatively low intensity because of the shielding they had in the spacecraft. And the exposure time was less than an hour to get through the Van Allen belt. So that's an argument that's been made for years, and it just doesn't hold up.
1: Let's get Tom in Riverside, California, in for a quick question. Go ahead, Tom.
18: Okay, George, thank you. I appreciate that. I just wanted to mention something about your theory on Oswald wanting to make a name for himself by killing Kennedy. And it's kind of amazing that the CIA would sponsor him to do that. Like the CIA didn't have anything to do with it at all, and that there was no plot at all. It was just Oswald out there trying to make a name for himself. I just don't you know, it just doesn't work for me, you know. So I would rather point my finger at George Bush, whose daddy was friends with Alan Dulles in the CIA, and Prescott Bush, and that's a much more obvious, painfully obvious.
1: Well, there's no question the CIA hated Kennedy because he wanted to disband it. Did he not, Michael?
12: Yeah. He did, and I'm not saying Oswald was not involved with CIA. I'm not saying that at all. I'm just saying that Oswald was one of the guys that was picked to carry out the assassination. The other thing, too, is, you know, there's pictures of a guy that people claim is George Herbert

0: Oh, he was not anywhere near near Dallas that particular day, at least not till after the assassination. So the attempt to get him involved in it, I think, is really, really weak. It's a really, really weak connection.
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8: KOA News Time, 9 o'clock. I'm Carrie Mack. An update on a road closure this evening. Southbound Highway 285 at Sutler's Drive is closed due to a fatal motorcycle accident. It's expected to be shut down for several hours for Colorado State Patrol's investigation. And a man in the custody of the Denver Sheriff Department was discovered non-responsive in a housing unit. Life-saving efforts were started and an emergency medical team was called. Sheriff's officials say he was then transported to the Denver Health Hospital, where he was later pronounced deceased. No word on the identity of the prisoner or the cause of death. We'll keep you updated as more information comes out. Kansas City will host 6 World Cup games, but without a mounted patrol unit from Arapahoe County.
9: The Arapahoe County Sheriff's Office joined enforcement units from 4 other states planning to assist Kansas City's security during the World Cup. The county was slated to send a unit of 3 deputies and 4 horses to assist at Arrowhead. But Friday, 4 days before the first of those games in Kansas City, authorities in Arapahoe County were told, thanks, but no thanks. No reason has been made public. Steve Mark, KOA.
8: And who needs a lawnmower when you've got the best 4-legged landscapers on the job? The city of Boulder is bringing 300 goats to Harlow Platz Community Park this week, and it's not for a petting zoo. They've been brought in to help manage invasive and noxious weeds in the park. The herd comes from local weed management contractors, Goat Bros LLC, and they'll be snacking through Tuesday, June 16th. A cool and cloudy Sunday will quickly be a thing of the past.
10: Tonight, cooler and mostly cloudy, only in the upper 40s, and then back to the upper 70s and sunshine on Monday.
8: That's Jacob Woods with Fox 31. Those upper 70s won't last either. Denver will be in the low to mid 90s.

0: Tuesday and Wednesday. The Rockies beat the A's today 23-9. They're back at it again tomorrow in Chicago. Our next update at 9:30. I'm Carrie Mack on KOA.
1: Easy Sunday night driving throughout the Denver metro. I-25 north and southbound showing highway speeds through town. The same goes for up north into the Fort Collins area and down south through Castle Rock to Colorado Springs. Back to town on the south end, C-470 east and westbound flowing free. E-470 north and southbound, easy driving as well. North of there, Hampton Avenue east and westbound flowing free through Inglewood, through Lakewood, 6th Avenue east and westbound showing intended speeds. Through Aurora and the Tech Center, I-225 north and southbound, no complaints. The same goes for I-70 east and westbound from the foothills to DIA and back again. To Boulder, Highway 36 east and westbound flowing free. I'm Mark Swan on KOA, 850 AM and 94.1 FM.
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1: Why do so many people believe in highly divisive conspiracy theories, from COVID to QAnon, fake news, and so much more? In a moment, Andy Thomas back with us. His latest book is called The New Heretics, and he is next on Coast to Coast AM as we go live to the United Kingdom.
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1: 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And welcome back to Coast, George Norrie with you. Many people have lost trust in many, many things. Our guest tonight, Andy Thomas, is going to talk about that. He's one of the UK's leading researchers into unexplained mysteries and conspiracy theories. His many books include the acclaimed The Truth Agenda, The New Heretics, which came out in December, which explores paranormal phenomena, global cover-ups, prophecies with the truth agenda and vital signs. Widely described as a definitive guide to the controversial crop circle phenomenon, nominated for the Kindred Spirit magazine's Best Book Award, Andy lectures regularly around the world and makes many regular appearances on TV and radio. And you can learn more at his website, truthagenda.org. The New Heretics is his latest work. Andy, welcome back to the program.
8: It's very nice to be here. Thank you.
1: How did you key in on this incredible theory of the New Heretics?
8: So, I mean, I've been involved for a long time in researching, as you mentioned, conspiracies, the paranormal. And, you know, I've long had a sense that, of course, those things are treated not always with respect, let's put it like that, in the wider world. But what we've seen in the last couple of years, especially, of course, since the COVID phenomenon came in, is that people have got very, very divided. And we have a world now that no longer tolerates alternative views if they feel that it's in any way danger. So what we're finding is we're having an orthodoxy which is creeping in. And anybody that questions that in any way at all is now treated as an enemy. And I'm part of an email group. So there's a group of us, we've been talking about things like this for years. And, you know, if a story comes into the news or some new paranormal discovery or something, we'll share it, we'll discuss it. But when the COVID thing came in, and we won't get into the arguments about that, but there were people that immediately didn't believe it.
9: there were some that believed everything they were told.
1: Yeah.
9: And then there were some in the middle that they weren't sure, but they felt that, you know, they wanted to hear all sides of the debate. And the polarization that began to creep in into just our small group was, I thought, you know, basically a microcosm of what was going on in the wider world. And we now have a phenomenon where people have got so divided that if somebody disagrees with them, not only is that other person wrong, but they become the enemy, they become the opposition. And we see this in so many walks of life. You know, we got left versus right, old versus young, climate deniers versus those that believe that we're all in danger, and so on. You know, there's an endless series of divisions, but we all wind up shouting across the chasm at each other, and we don't listen. We don't understand why somebody else might have a different viewpoint. So the new heretics is a way of trying to put everything back on the table, a way of trying to say, let's find ways to disagree with each other without having to treat each other as the enemy. And that has become a very serious problem, and we can see it all around us. But equally, we now live in a world of deep censorship, and we need to share these ideas. So the new heretics puts everything in there that the mainstream, it would seem, doesn't want to talk about. But if we don't talk about it, we'll never understand why there are new heretics. And a heretic, of course, is somebody that stands against the orthodoxy. And they've always been there in history. But those that believe in conspiracies, those that believe in mysteries, have become literally the new heretics. And just to say that they shouldn't exist and we mustn't talk about them doesn't make their views go away. So what I'm trying to do here, and so far the response to the book shows me that there is a real need for this book,
1: sure,
9: is to put it all back out there and say, you don't have to agree with somebody to be able to hear them out. And if you don't hear them out, you're basically breeding extremism, because when people are not heard, they feel they have to shout all the louder. So that's what the new heretics is. It's a way of bringing all of this back out and not hiding it, but trying to find ways to communicate with each other about these ideas that doesn't bring yet more division, because that doesn't help anybody.
1: Andy, you're absolutely right. But what was it that got us to this point? Was it social media? Was it the ability for people to post their own things? What, something got us to this argumentative stage? And like I say, you're absolutely right. I've witnessed this now at places where people who are friends disagree on politics or something, and it's a screaming match. You know, the old days, you could negotiate, talk, have a couple of glasses of wine with each other, and be friends. Now people walk away and they're angry at each other. What was it that got them to that point?
9: Well, I think you're absolutely right. There's always been, of course, you know, a certain amount of polarization in the world. That's the way human beings are, but it has totally accelerated. Social media, I think, brings many gifts, and I don't think we should ever demonize it, but of course, yeah, what it's done is enable people to share opinions very quickly. And those opinions may not be that well thought out necessarily, but they're shared almost instantly. So something happens in the world, somebody reacts, they post it, other people repost it, but of course then immediately other people come back and say they don't agree. And so what you lack today, and I think this is the big difference, is that old word that nobody uses anymore, nuance. And nuance is where you accept that actually there's a big variety of views and a big variety of different bits of evidence out there that need to be considered before you get to that kind of gut inside where you respond. However, and this is the other big thing, and social media has been used for this, but you also see it far more widely. We've all been encouraged for years to react. And there's a chapter in the New Heretics looking at how we do this. Just look at the way advertising works. You know, look at the way a newspaper will scream a headline at you. They're there to make you react. clickbait. You know, you look on a website, and down the side, there's all these kind of tantalizing stories. It wants you to respond in a very big way. It doesn't want a nuanced response. But, of course, in the end, when you build up society to be like that, suddenly you find people are responding and reacting all the time without necessarily thinking through the way they're reacting or what the consequence of that will be. So that's the other big thing, is that we've actually been built up to react in this way, in this polarized way, and now it's permeated everything. As you say, families, friends, they're falling out, especially since things like COVID came along and the vaccine arguments, which again, we won't get into here, but they've been very, very divisive. But it's no longer just a disagreement. We're seeing people falling out with each other. People are alienating themselves and saying, well, if you think that, I can't talk to you anymore. And that is a great sadness. And what the New Heretics tries to do is bring everybody back and say, well, it doesn't actually need to be like that. We can acknowledge the differences. We can acknowledge even that we might not get to the whole truth of this. But let's stop the overreacting, because we've all been trained to do that. And that's actually not helping anybody anymore. So that's the other big thing that's changed. That, yeah, it's fine to have an opinion. It's fine to go from the gut on something, but it's always worth wondering if we haven't been led to do that. And that's when you get back into theories of divide and rule, because certainly the more we're at each other's throats, and even just within the alternative community itself, that's what we're seeing. You know, where they used to be united, they're fighting each other. And somebody on the outside is laughing at that, because therefore, you know, their whole case has been weakened. And we shouldn't do that. We need to come back together, accept there will be differences of opinion. But let's be united on this, you know, that there is something here worth exploring. There's something here worth investigation. We might not all come to the same conclusions, but let's not destroy ourselves from the inside. And that is what has happened, I'm afraid, to a large degree.
1: There's a percent of people out there, Andy, that believe everything is a conspiracy, everything. And I don't know what has made them do that, except of a distrust in government and a distrust in just what's happening on this planet these days.
9: Well, I think one of the problems is we do know. Governments, you know, they don't always tell the truth. It's the sad reality.
1: They deceive us.
9: They do deceive. And yet then when a crisis erupts, like the pandemic, suddenly they expect us to trust them in a time of crisis, when you can see all around you that they routinely do not tell us the whole truth, or indeed actively obfuscate or mislead us. And that's the problem. And so the chickens come home to roost suddenly when a situation like what we've just been through the last few years erupts. And people say, well, why should I listen to you? It's absolutely obvious you've got hidden agendas, and now you're saying that we have to only trust you, only listen to you. So, yeah, that, I'm afraid, is the problem. And when you have things going on in the world, like there are clearly very secret societies, and there are all kinds of strange agendas going on there, which we know about, and some of it's not even denied, like the Bohemian Club that worship a giant owl in California every year. You know, these things actually do happen, and yet we're told not to worry about that, not to really be too interested in that. It's just a little bit of harmless fun. But as we know, and as we've seen with the rise of QAnon, a lot of people don't think it's harmless fun. But then They will then build these scenarios up. They might be right, they might be wrong, but of course they will build them up and up until they don't believe anything they're told by the authorities. And once you head down that road, yeah, you're basically in a place where what is it that people will ever need to trust the authorities? And that's where we've got. And the New Heretics discusses this at length. How do we get here? And what's the way forward here? People have a right to their beliefs. Just telling them that they must not have those beliefs and that we must trust the authorities, even though they've shown that they're not trustworthy, that's not good enough. We need to bring everything back to the table and start again and, you know, work out how we can actually start to rebuild some way back to discerning what truth is. Because I think we have lost that. But it's worth beginning that. And the book suggests ways forward in which we could do that.
1: Andy, have you been following the truck drivers' blockade in Canada?
9: Yeah, absolutely, of course.
1: And I've seen, you know, they're upset. The truck drivers are upset, and rightfully so, over the mandates of the vaccine. There's a simple solution to this blockade. End the mandate. Just simply tell people, if you want to get a vaccine, get a vaccine. It's up to you. It's your choice. But to mandate people to do things like that, I think, is wrong, and it's upsetting the entire planet.
9: It is. And again, I think this is where you realize that those in power perhaps have failed to understand just how much it means to somebody if you tell them that they cannot decide whether or not a substance goes inside their body. And I think that they thought, and even if they're doing it purely good intentions, believing the health of the planet will be better like this, they underestimated that you can't just force someone to do something that drastic. We know, and it's officially acknowledged, there are bad effects for some people, even if they say that's the absolute minority. But therefore, to say, but you no longer have a choice, yeah. I do think it's a worrying pathway, because when you're in a world of enforced medication, you're on the road to an absolute sci-fi dystopia that we've always thought was wrong. You know, we've always seen things like that as the road to tyranny. And yet now it's been sold to us as the solution to the world's problems. But they've met, especially the truckers being a good example, such opposition. You're getting, as we've seen with Novak Djokovic, the tennis player, people saying, no, I'm not going to do this, even if you think I should do. And I think that has taken authorities by surprise. The problem, though, is instead of saying, okay, maybe we need to look at this again, what they do is they get ever harder, and they try to silence these dissenting voices, the new heretics. They are pushed to the side. The media will not acknowledge them. Or if it does, it never gives you their side of the argument. And I really noticed that, like with the truckers. They've been covered over here. So here I am in the UK. The story's been covered, but they never get to the core of what it is they're objecting to. They very carefully skirt around that.
1: Yep.
9: So you know, they're always kind of left having to guess exactly why these people object. And if you are somebody that does what you were told and you're used to going with orthodoxy, they don't understand. They can't understand because the media won't give it to them what the arguments are. And thus, it just creates more polarization. They're told to believe these people are terrible people for questioning. And it's not like that. And that whole phrase anti-vax has become a sort of a slightly false division. Many people who are concerned about the current vaccine are not anti-vax. They're just worried about endless boosters and what the long-term effects of something, which is fairly new, might be. And I think that's not unreasonable. And to me, if you want to be vaccinated, that is absolutely correct. You should have that choice. But equally, if you do not wish to be, you should also have that choice. And informed choice is the other thing.
1: That's
9: right. Both sides, everybody should get informed before they go down that road of medication. But we're being told that we mustn't do that. We must just do what we are told. And the resistance is huge. So now we've seen that, and the truckers is just one example. Over here in England, there's been a lot of protests. Many of them have not received much coverage in the mainstream media, or if they do, it's only to show it when trouble erupts, you know. So, yeah, what that's done there is create this polarized situation that we are now in. And it doesn't provide a resolution. It just leaves everybody more divided and shouting at each other again across this abyss of disagreement. That's not a way forward. So we need now to start looking at ways forward, and I really do hope that the establishment will learn something from these protests. Will they? Well, that remains to be seen.
1: There are doctors in this country who are opposed to the vaccines, or they have their own views of COVID, and they are chastised for their views, some of them even losing their licenses, Andy, to practice medicine.
9: I know. Well, that's the thing. When you actually get medical experts who question, you think that there should be something here worth discussing. So over here we have the National Health Service, and just recently they had initially said all national health workers must be vaccinated by a certain date, but there were so many that were still refusing to. They realized that actually if they compelled them to be vaccinated, they were going to lose a significant proportion of their staff, and the National Health Service will collapse. So they've had to actually go back on that, and they've now said they do not need to be vaccinated. But that tells you a lot that people, even with medical knowledge, are saying, I'm not sure about this. And when you have people like that resisting, they have to be listened to. It doesn't mean the vaccine's bad. It doesn't mean it's good. You know, that's for other people to decide. But there's clearly a debate. And yet we've been told there is no debate and you're not allowed to have that debate. But it's very plain that is not what everyday people feel in their gut.
1: In your book, The New Heretics, does it point out the fact that these conspiracy theories, some of them may be palatable, may be real?
9: Well, here's the thing. What the book is about is, as the subtitle said, and the subtitle is, Understanding the Conspiracy Theories Polarizing the World. What I'm there to do is to put everything on the table and literally give an insight as to why people believe this. It's not there so much to say what is wrong or what is right, even though it does become clear that there are plainly conversations that we need to be having in certain areas. So it looks at the COVID thing. It looks at what led to the Capitol invasion. You can think they're wrong, you can think they're right, but clearly there were a series of events that led to that. And what that actually enabled the media to do, whether you think they were right or wrong, was to demonize further anybody that questions orthodoxy.
1: Andy, we're going to take a break. We'll come right back and pick it up from there on Coast to Coast AM.
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0: KOA News Time, 9:30. Senator Mitch McConnell currently in the hospital. A spokesperson for the Republican politician says he is receiving excellent care, but there's no word on his condition or the reason for the hospitalization. 12 people are dead following a plane crash in Missouri this morning.
1: At around 11:30 this morning, initial 911 calls reported the plane had crashed and burst into flames at Butler Memorial Airport, about an hour south of Kansas City. The plane was a Pacific Aerospace P-750. It can hold up to 17 skydivers. The private plane was operated for Skydive Kansas City. Families have been gathering nearby the airport, waiting for information from the sheriff.
2: Pray for them and their loved ones and their friends and their family. And hope that they can recover.
3: The FAA and NTSB say they'll be investigating to figure out what happened on takeoff.
0: Alex Stone reporting. The Rockies take on the Cubs tomorrow. First pitch at 6:05. Pregame coverage starts here at 5:30. Our next update at 10 o'clock. I'm Kiri Mack on KOA.
4: Easy Sunday driving throughout the Denver metro as we head into the night. I-25 north and southbound showing highway speeds through town, as well as up north into the Fort Collins area and down south to Colorado Springs as well. I-70 east and westbound flowing free from the foothills to DIA and back again. On the south end of town, C-470 east and westbound flowing free. The same goes for E-470 north and southbound over on the east end. Heading north of there through Englewood, Hampton Avenue east and westbound flowing 3225 north and southbound. No complaints through Aurora and the Tech Center. 6th Avenue east and westbound showing intended speeds through Lakewood. Highway 36 east and westbound, easy driving to and from to the Boulder area. I'm Mark Swan on KOA 850 AM and 94.1 FM.
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1: We're going to take your calls next hour with Andy Thomas, so get ready. 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
1: 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George Norrie with you. Andy Thomas with us. His book, The New Heretics. Andy, what is it that you saw when you wrote The New Heretics? You saw a trend, obviously. What was the first trend you started to see?
11: So before the break, we were mentioning that, you know, after the Capitol invasion, that enabled the mainstream media to personify anybody that questioned orthodoxy, now not just as an eccentric, but as a potentially dangerous insurrectionist. And I certainly saw the difference here. I give a lot of lectures to mainstream groups and alternative groups. And whereas before there was a kind of more of a tolerance towards those that question, I immediately saw, you know, they saw it now as a threat. And it was very interesting because what I constantly tried to do is introduce different sides of, to each other as to why they have the views they do. But people are so easily led into basically denying one side of the debate. And that was a big turning point. So suddenly it was like, well, if you question orthodoxy, you're dangerous. And we've seen that spread. And of course, those that question COVID, question the vaccine or 5G, or raise any concerns about, say, electromagnetic radiation, which is all around us in broadband, in phones, in computers, it's like, you get this divide again, even though there are scientists, even though there are qualified people saying, we should actually look at this. Those that have been trained only to go with what they're told to believe, you know, that they push back against it because nobody wants to believe that we are in a dangerous world. Right. I understand that. People essentially want to feel that they are cushioned in some way. So when they realize that maybe there is something there that does need looking at, that's very unsettling. And I think those of us in the alternative community, if you like, we can forget that. The things that we talk about, the things you talk about on your show, we're used to it. There are still a lot of people out there who are not. And what I want to do is reach out to both sides, to the truthers and to the people on the outside, to say, this is why you have the opinions of each other that you do. Let's go into the middle here and understand it. You don't have to agree with either side, but let's get to the core of why this is happening. And that is what The New Heretics is about. It's trying to really get to, you know, the nub of it, the absolute central rod of how we got to be so polarized, but actually then discussing what the evidence is for all these debates. And it moves on, as the book goes on, from just about the things that are going on now, like some of the things that I just mentioned, to looking at the whole future of the freedom of expression that is so currently under threat, and where things are going to go. And when we start to get into the realms of transhumanism, where, you know, we're going to become partly technical ourselves, partly robotic, we're already on that road. You know, heart pacemaker, you could argue, is the beginning of that. But when people like Elon Musk start to talk about us all having brain chips, you have to ask, who is going to control the knowledge that those brain chips basically are going to be disseminating? Once you get into a centralized knowledge system, you're back to this problem of who is setting that orthodoxy. And you can be very sure that the current people that are in command will not be allowing the alternative view. And already, like many people, will use Wikipedia as purely their one source of information. And Wikipedia is very good for some things, but it's not generally, you know, directed towards those who think in an alternative manner. So we need to look at where that's going to go in the future. And I examine what I call the digital age, which is where we are now. We've got used to having this centralized knowledge at our fingertips, on our phones, all day, every day. Some people are glued to them, as we know. Yeah. But we don't always stop to think about who is controlling that knowledge. And you have fact checkers, But then you look at who the fact checkers are, and they're often like ex-CIA people or people, you know, from very mainstream political backgrounds, where you think, well, they're not going to be open to the other questions. So are we getting a fair balance there of opinion? If these people control the future of knowledge, which at the moment is certainly going in that direction, are they just hoping that one day they'll be able to push any alternative thinking to the fringes so that nobody ever hears of it again? And that does seem to be, at the moment, the way they're going. But the trouble is, when you just push everything under the carpet, in the end, you wind up with a huge lump, which everybody's tripping over, but nobody's allowed to acknowledge. And I would like to avoid that future, because when that happens, those people that have been silenced have to become more extreme to be heard. And we're seeing this. I mean, that's why the truckers are on the streets of Canada. That's why you've got people on the streets here with loud hailers desperately trying to shout at politicians. It doesn't always go nicely, and sometimes I think it goes too far. But it's happening because their voice is being taken away in even a reasonable setting. So that is what I want to try to do, is to try to bring back some kind of proper discussion as to what a reasonable boundary is and who gets to set that reasonable boundary. Because these are serious questions that we really need to be asking ourselves.
1: Your Prime Minister Boris Johnson in trouble because he apparently had a couple parties when he was issuing COVID edicts to people about staying in, not having parties and stuff like that. Is that worthy of him getting booted out of office, Andy?
11: Well, I mean, it was more than two parties, it turns out. It seems that Downing Street, which is the seat of power here in England or Britain, has been the scene of much partying and revelry, even when people were being told that they couldn't even see their relatives who were ill or couldn't attend funerals.
1: Do as I say, not as I do, I guess, right?
11: Yeah, I mean, so stuff was going on. Some argue, though, that the fuss around it, and there's been a big fuss around it there, and a lot of outrage, is also being used to sideline much bigger things going on. Because while we've all been talking about parties at the seat of government, we've not been hearing that much about things like the new police bill, which is going through, which potentially could massively restrict the ability of people to protest, for instance. There's a lot of things that have not had coverage because it's all been eaten up. So, yes, I think Boris and co. probably do need to be told that they were out of order, because they were. But it worries me more about what we are not talking about when the news is constantly full of that, because there's much bigger issues in this country. And especially with the rising energy prices, there's a lot of people that are going to be in trouble soon financially. And yet, you know, here we are talking about parties. So, yeah, I think a refocusing will go on. Should he be sacked for that? Well, that's for other people to decide. But there's been a long history there of, shall we say, him not being entirely straight.
1: Right.
11: So it's up to other people as to whether they want him to be governing them. But I think there's bigger issues, personally, that, you know, that's the problem they've got distracted from.
1: Andy, back in December of 2012, a 20-year-old young man went into a school in Connecticut and shot 26 people, 20 of them children. There are some people, even some people who have been guests on this program, felt that this Sandy Hook elementary school shooting did not happen, that it was all made up. Now, doesn't that take the conspiracy theorists a little too far when you can't even believe that?
11: So there is a chapter in the book which discusses this, which is how far do you go with that denial. So that comes down to the crisis actor theory. So there's a big discussion about that. So some people believe that many atrocities, and there is a classic one, are staged. That they're not real. They were done to deliberately create outrage so that more control can be brought in. So a kind of a false flag event.
1: And now, there are false flags. I mean, there's no question there are false flags that happen. The Gulf of Tonkin was one.
11: Yeah. Historically, there are false flags. That is right. I think, though, that the problem is we've got to a point, and this is how little people trust authority now, where, yeah, they'll question anything immediately. If they see one anomaly, they will not only say, well, maybe we don't know the whole truth of this, they will say, well, that clearly never happened. Now, the problem there is there are some events which are so big, which were so televised, that if you actually look at the amount of actors you would have to hire to pull something off like that, even if you had to mind control them or pay them, I don't know how you would contain that many people without somebody becoming a whistleblower, saying, actually, this didn't really happen, it's time for the truth to be told. That doesn't happen. And the enormity of what you would need to mount to bring that off, I think certainly brings many of those claims into contention. And yet, I mean, we have seen, there's one famous video of a car bomb goes off in Iraq in a seemingly empty street. And then after it goes off, lots of people run into the road and lie down to look as if they've been harmed by it. Because, of course, that then had great propaganda value. So I wouldn't say this has never happened, but I do think when you get to very big events and every single one of them is questioned, you are going to have to show really how that could happen. Just the detail, the technical arrangements you would have to go to do that, I think do create a big question mark. And of course, people on the outside are so outraged that anybody questions this, that enables them to condemn any conspiracy thinking. And then by association, even the more reasonable conspiracy thinking, for which there is very clear evidence, then gets tainted. So we see that again and again, that the mainstream uses the more extreme ideas to bring all of them into disrepute. And that is not fair. And one of the key things that we see over and over is that now anybody that has any conspiratorial idea is branded in the mainstream as a right-wing fanatic or the hard right. No,
1: right.
11: Of course, there are conspiracy theories in the hard right. We know this. However, to say that that's what all of them are born from is simply untrue. But it's a good way of closing down the conversation and demonizing anybody that questions. So we're seeing this over and over again. And I do think, although, as I say, the whole crisis actor phenomenon, again, it's not 100% clear in all cases, it's certainly something that is very easily used to say that anybody that questions is mad and must be stopped. Now, that is one of the problems with that side of things, and there's a big discussion in the book about it.
1: We're going to take calls next hour with Andy Thomas, his book, The New Heretics. What would you like people to come away from after reading the book?
11: What I would love, and this is the hope of the whole thing, is to actually bring people understanding of what the arguments are and to come to realize that it is possible to understand somebody that disagrees with you, even if you don't agree with them. And there are things that we can do. There's a long list in one of the last chapters of things that we can do to get out there and keep the truth alive, because we do live in an age of mass censorship, deplatforming, videos vanishing off of YouTube, things vanishing off of Google. It is not a good way forward. There are things we can do to keep this information that does need to be discussed alive. So it will bring you, hopefully, with a sense of empowerment that, yeah, we can do something about this. All is not lost. But it will also, I hope, bring people to understand all sides of the argument and that we do not need to hate to be able to have these debates. Just because you have a view that is different from somebody over there doesn't mean that you have to be forever polarized. And the more we can understand that, the more that there'll be a tolerance, I believe, of these more unusual beliefs, which is how that they brand out the kind of thing that we would talk about. So there is a way forward, and that's what I want people to come out of this book with, is, yeah, there actually is a way we can understand each other. And it will talk to the truthers, it will talk to those out in the mainstream world, and give both sides, hopefully, a new insight into each other.
1: Social media, a blessing or a curse?
11: I think it is merely a tool of communication. And, you know, from the day that the printing press was invented hundreds of years ago, suddenly you had opinions going out there that weren't necessarily sanctioned by the authorities. It's the same thing. It's just that social media is quicker. It has, to be fair, enabled a lot of conversations to take place that couldn't have done before, and some of those did need to take place. But it's almost like the genie got out of the bottle, and the authorities are now trying to stuff that genie back into the bottle, where the good things that are being discussed are also now being pushed back in. That is not fair. Yes, there are certain things on social media which are potentially dangerous, but we do already have, certainly over here, laws to deal with real hate speech and anybody that incites violence. Yeah, I don't think you can allow that to be out there. But if you're just talking about sort of political or ideological debates that are reasonably voiced, I do believe that social media has provided a platform for that, that we needed to have there. And to see that now being increasingly taken away in the name of stopping extremism, I think is very unfortunate. So it's a tool. Unlike any tools, you can use it for good, you can use it for bad. And we should encourage more people to use it to the good, but we shouldn't just neuter it to the point where it can serve no purpose at all. It's enabled conversations, and those conversations should be out there.
1: Andy, is this situation going to get better or worse for all of us?
11: I have a feeling at the moment it's going to get worse in the short term, but as we've seen with the resistance on the streets, with the truckers, with people wanting to have debates about COVID and vaccine or whatever, it's shown that there are people that actually are not just going to be told to be silent. And I think the authorities have perhaps underestimated the power of that. So if they keep suppressing, I think they're going to wind up with a lot of problems on their plate. I would like to believe that there will come a point where they will realize you actually have to enable people to put their thoughts onto the table and, you know, whether people agree with them or disagree with them, allow them to be discussed. And I put forward in the book the idea of truth panels and what I call a quantum

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7: KOA News Time, 10 o'clock. I'm Carrie Mack. A 19-year-old motorcyclist is dead following a crash on southbound Highway 285 north of the Aspen Park area. Both northbound and southbound left lanes of Highway 285 are closed. Right lanes in both directions are open. The initial investigation shows the motorcycle hit a cable rail. A passerby in Wheat Ridge found quite the sight.
8: The passerby heard a man yelling for help, trapped at the bottom of a 15-foot trench near North Crossing Drive and Clear Creek Drive. The pedestrian called 911. West Metro Fire arrived to find the injured man all the way down a hole, lying in mud and water. Two firefighters got down a ladder and rescued the man. West Metro Fire says the man might have been trapped for nearly 24 hours. The man is hospitalized with non-life-threatening injuries. Steve Mark, KOA.
7: And Wheat Ridge Police, they're urging drivers to keep their cool on the roads. This comes after law enforcement released a video of a road rage incident on I-70 westbound approaching West 32nd Avenue. The video shows two drivers swerving between lanes and brake checking each other before they both stepped out of their cars to confront the other person. They used Lakewood Police's drones to locate one of the cars at the Colorado Mills Mall and made contact with the driver. Both of the drivers admitted to escalating the situation, and they were each issued a summons for disorderly conduct. A cooler and cloudy day brought a bit of relief to the Denver Metro. Fox 31's Jacob Wood says we'll see some of our coolest temperatures in the Mile High City we've seen in a few weeks tonight.
9: Here in Denver, we're in for a cooler night. 49 degrees is my forecast low, thanks to those skies clearing on out. We've got as cool as 43 in Lyman, some 50s out towards the southeastern plains.
7: Woods goes on to say that temps will soar into the mid-90s by midweek. Our next update at 10:30. I'm Carrie Mack on KOA.
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6: Watching the skies.
2: Some scattered thunderstorms in the Denver area today.
7: Severe weather in the forecast.
8: Big hail and even tornadoes possible.
9: Storms. The severe weather is here.
6: Warning you.
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8: Yeah, we have had hail and severe thunderstorms.
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1: 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We are talking about his work, The New Heretics, Understanding the Conspiracy Theories Polarizing the World. 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
1: There's just no way we're alone in this universe. It's just, to me, it's impossible.
8: If you do the math about the number of galaxies and the number of suns in the galaxies and the number of galaxies, it's impossible to believe that other life has not existed. And frankly, the numbers would tell you that there's got to be other intelligent life. If we are, the human species is a curious species. We can't wait to build craft that take us out into the universe to explore. So who's to say there aren't other species out there that feel the same level of curiosity that have come here to look around? And I think the Earth, it's teeming with life. We are so interesting. I have this theory, George. I think all intelligent life is interesting to all other intelligent life. And for me, that's all I need to know to understand why we're being visited.
1: 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Overall, Andy, what would you say about conspiracy theories, good or bad?
9: I think it depends on the nature of the theory. I think we always have to allow people to question. And I think as long as your questioning doesn't lead you to hate and advocate violence, I think these are conversations we should allow. Conspiracies exist. You look through history,
1: sure,
9: and there they are. You'll find that constantly conspiracy will come up. So to say that, therefore, we should never theorize about them, I don't think it's fair. And just that, the fact that the phrase conspiracy theorist has become a term of abuse shouldn't be the case. There are conspiracies in the world. Sometimes you don't know 100% what's going on, so you need to theorize around them. So, yeah, they simply are. And in any case, whether people like them or not, they are not going to go away anytime soon. So we need to come to terms with them and understand them rather than condemn them.
1: Well, and the mainstream media, Andy, seems to have demonized conspiracy theorists.
9: Well, absolutely. And by doing that, you close down the conversation. So, you know, this has been going on for a long time. I mean, I began, three decades ago with paranormal research and looking into things like UFOs and conspiracies around that. And I soon came to realize that even just in some, you know, a world which is perhaps not quite so dark as some of the other conspiracy theories, the truth was not being allowed. Ridicule was used to shut down the conversations. Even though we now understand from the U.S. military that actually there is a phenomenon, which of course most people knew there was anyway, and their announcement last year that yes, there are things flying around they can't explain, means that really they should be apologizing to a lot of people that have been ridiculed and closed down over the years. So that's just one conspiracy area where we can see there was something that did need exploring. And it may well be that many of the things being closed down today, it turns out in the future that they should have been discussed. So to me, everything should be a potential conversation. If there is reasonable evidence and the people that are advocating the theories are not at the same time creating more hate, but purely wanting to know what is going on, you should not stop them. And the censorship that at the moment is trying to do that, in my view, is foolish and it is wrong.
1: There's a lot of hate out there, Andy.
9: There is, sadly, and that is something which the human race will need to come to terms with. It's always been there, but now, because of things like social media, it can spread very quickly. But I think, you know, that's part of our evolution. And what I'm trying to do in the New Heretics is to have these debates without the hate. And there are ways of doing this. It is not impossible. But we all need to look at what we believe and why we believe it and how we act. It needs a certain amount of self-reflection. And the book puts forward ways of doing that. I mean, I've found a way now myself to try to put myself into the mindset of somebody that doesn't agree with me. That's so valuable to do that. Doesn't mean you have to agree with that mindset. But if you can just, even for a few minutes, go into how it would feel to disagree with yourself, you can get an incredible insight. And what's very interesting is when you try that, and this is what I call the quantum approach, inverted commas, the resistance that you feel from your own mind to doing that, because we're so used to just thinking that whatever we think must be right, is quite strong. And it's a really interesting exercise just to come out of that for a while and imagine what it's like being in the mind of the person that disagrees with you. And when you come back from that, and it doesn't mean you're going to change your view, but you can have more compassion for why somebody there is telling you they don't agree. And that is what we all need, right? To balance the hate, we need more compassion. And that's another word that's got lost, compassion and nuance, and accept that things aren't black and white, that it's not either or a one or a zero. Usually the truth lies somewhere in the middle.
1: Why so much anger these days? Why so much anger?
9: Well, like I mentioned earlier on, I think we've all been encouraged to be angry and to react. Everything about modern culture, it wants you to react. So anger, therefore, or, you know, outrage is something which sells things. If you're outraged by something, you're more likely to click a link or buy a newspaper or something. We are manipulated so easily to be angry and be outraged. Again, I would advocate before you react to something, just holding back a bit, even for a few minutes, before you see something online and instantly share it and you write a comment which is full of hate and anger, just sit back and just think, is this the whole story? You know, could there be another side to this? And it's a discipline that we all have to learn to do. It's easy not to do it, because it's much easier just to respond with our pre-programmed responses based on our own experience and the mindset that we've grown up with. But if we can just hold back a little bit and always ask the question, could there be another side to this story somewhere before we react, we pull ourselves out of that control that I think very much the mainstream media and the established has on us, which has got us all in this divide and rule situation. Because when we're shaking the fist at the other side, they've kind of got you where they want you. Because if you're in the middle, if you're more nuanced, you're much harder to contain, much harder to control. Polarized people are so easy to marginalize. And that is something really worth bearing in mind, that the more you're polarized, the more easily you are controlled by other people. And if we don't want control agendas, and that seems to be what most conspiracy thinkers do not want, we really need to be aware of being pushed into that polarization. Coming out of that actually frees us.
1: Okay, let's go to the phones. Doc in Petaluma, California, Wildcard Line. Hey, Doc.
10: Yeah, thanks, George, for taking my call. Sure. This has been a debate since the Founding Fathers formed this country. It's always been a difference of opinion. If you censor one information stream, then you don't have both sides of the story, and you don't have enough information to base, you know, any kind of a formulated opinion on anything.
1: Well, that is very true. As a matter of fact, we try to balance. We have news segments every night, Andy. And some people are pro, some people are anti, whatever our issues are. And I try to balance it by letting them on every other day to talk about that. But I do get some emails from people who hate the other side. And I think it's fair to balance it, whether you agree with it or not.
9: I think that is right. There is no opinion you can put out there that will not get back a polarized response. So even like with the early responses to the New Heretics, most people have got it. They've understood what it's trying to do and are really very pro, have had a lot of good reactions. But there have been some people that have said, hang on a minute, you're trying to understand these people? How dare you? And they're missing the whole point of the book, which is they're just going into their reaction zone that they've been pre-programmed with. And see, any attempt to understand, not to approve of, but just to understand somebody that disagrees with them as you are basically siding with the enemy. And that is what we're trying to come out of. If you always do that, you'll never understand the bigger picture. But we've all been so programmed to do that. That's what we have to learn to come out of. It's easy to shake a fist at somebody and shout at a distance. When you're suddenly brought to the table together and you've got to interact with them and communicate with them, that's the harder path. And yet that's where the rewards will come, and that's going to be the only way forward if we're not going to destroy ourselves in this world, is that you've got to understand why somebody has a different view. And maybe a truth will come out of that. But no, absolutely, yeah, people, you know, they've got into these categories where that's what I believe, that is what I think. If you disagree, you are the opposition. But we have to come out of that because we can see where that's led us now, and it hasn't led us anywhere good.
1: Next up, let's go to Frank, Hollywood, Maryland. Hey, Franco, go ahead.
11: Howdy, George. Glad to be back with you. Your British guests down through the years are nothing but the truth. They're the greatest. I got a couple of comments.
1: Sure.
11: No question, but a couple of comments. The truckers, I support the truckers 99.9% of the time, but not this time. The roads, the highways should not be impeded. What if you were taking your mother to kidney dialysis 3 times a week and you couldn't get through, like I had to do many years ago before my mother passed away? Now, on this, whether you're going to the store for a half a pint or a bottle of whiskey, you should be able to go and get it. Now, on this virus thing, I got my 2 shots and the booster. I felt great before the vaccination, and I felt even greater afterwards. I'm not going to turn into a zombie in 5 or 6 years. Now, it's a very dangerous thing. My wife has 5 different ailments that would enhance the virus if she caught it. They were playing cards, and 7 or 8 of her cousins and relatives caught the virus. They were playing cards. My wife didn't catch it. So what does that tell you? These were young people. Well, I say young because 50 years old or younger, that's young. And they caught the virus.
1: Were any of them vaccinated, Frank?
11: None.
1: I have heard, though, that a lot of people who have been vaccinated have come down with COVID.
11: Yes, but the chances of... General Colin Powell. He had the virus and died from COVID. But what they didn't say is he had 2 existing conditions. He had onset of Parkinson's, and he had a blood cancer.
1: Yeah.
11: You have some of these two-bit politicians and people on the network saying that, oh, the vaccine didn't help him. He had 2 existing conditions that contributed to his death. Don't say that the virus killed him because he was vaccinated. He had 2 existing conditions. And one other thing, George, please, if I may.
1: Sure.
11: you had Mr. Jones on here a couple of years ago denying that Spring Brook massacre took place. Well, who is in those half-sized coffins? They're not department store mannequins.
12: That's right.
11: Children, human beings, and all of the funerals were not
12: staged.
11: Covered coffins. Some of them, a few of them, there you could see the kids laying in the coffins. So let's get rid of that conspiracy theory.
12: That's the Sandy Hook one we were talking about, Andy. You there?
9: I am here, yes, okay. Of course. Listen, I mean, I think absolutely there are some good points there. I mean, I should make very clear here that the New Heretics, it's not anti-vaccination, it's not pro-vaccination. What it is, it's a discussion about the discussion. And yet that is not what we're allowed to have. No, absolutely, there are many people out there who feel very strongly that the vaccination is the way forward, and I totally respect that view. But I also understand that there are concerns on the other side that should also be voiced. And if people feel that it is not the right thing for them to have the vaccination, I think if you take that choice away, we're on the road then to basically lots of other things being enforced. If you cannot choose your own health choices, you're on the road to absolutely a totalitarian state that will tell you exactly what you must do. So that's the issue. It's not about the vaccination being good or bad. It's where does that lead you if you're forced to have it? So that's the issue. And I'm not saying there are easy answers. There are no easy answers, but there's a lot of discussion that should be had around it. In terms of the truckers...
12: And I believe some of them were opening up one lane, weren't they?
9: Well, I mean, look, I mean, clearly they have brought cities to a halt. And yeah, if you need to get from A to B, that is a difficulty. That is something we've had with protests over here, especially green protests. The group Extinction Rebellion have blocked a lot of main roads here, and that's caused a lot of ill feeling. And yeah, it is potentially hazardous to ambulances and other emergency services. That is the nature of a protest, of course, is that people do it in the hope that they will then get some kind of attention. In my view, anything which is an emergency should be allowed through. But it's a tricky one. How long can they keep going doing this? I suspect not for much longer. The point has been made. The question will be whether or not the point has been understood, or whether they will, in future, any other attempted protest like that will actually be resisted from the start in a much more harsh way. That's going to be, I think, interesting to see which way that goes. But, yeah, there's nothing black and white here. Again, there are nuanced arguments about all of these things. And whether to take the vaccine or not to take the vaccine, there are nuanced arguments. It isn't straightforward. But the media would like you to believe that it is, and I think that's one of the problems. If they put everything on the table and actually said, yeah, look, here are some of the risks, here are why we think there are benefits to it, I think they'd actually get further. But by removing all discussion of any of the risks, what they do is create more suspicion. And people think, well, if they're not talking about that, there must be something worth talking about. And those that do doubt anything and everything, absolutely, they're then going to inflate that. So by not allowing conversations, you actually make the situation worse.
12: Let's go to Diana in Antelope Valley, California, west of the Rockies. Hi, Di. Go ahead.
13: Hi, how are you?
12: Wonderful. I hope you are, too. Happy Valentine's Day.
13: Well, thank you very much. I made a few quick notes, and since my time is limited, I just want to go right down the list, and I'll get off the phone.
12: Okay.
13: Excuse me. First of all, Frank Sinatra, George, you did it again.
12: Ah, yes. It was a great song.
13: As far as conspiracies, there's been conspiracies since the beginning when the Bible was written. It's nothing new. It's a pattern of man. And it's always been a plot in mankind.
12: Mm-hmm.
13: And I've always lived by a saying, a truly wise person admits he does not know everything.
12: Well, that's well said. That's true.
13: I've always lived by that. My mama taught me that when I was 6 years old. It stuck with me. And it's so very true. because you yearn for learning and to understand, to agree to disagree.
12: And a wiser person has an open mind.
13: Exactly. Now, as far as the truckers, this all links together. MLK, he didn't back down. He fought for himself. Rosa Parks, she fought for herself. They didn't have the internet. The students during the segregation, when they were had water thrown on them and beaten, they fought for themselves. They didn't have the internet. I frankly think the internet is like a Maserati for a 16-year-old. People don't use it wisely. Okay, they don't want to think. See, the more that people don't know, the more anger they have. It's like trying to throw religion on somebody. You tell them what to believe. No, you let them believe what they want to believe and discuss. But when people are ignorant, I mean that nicely, they get angry and they get defiant. Now, as far as the people in quote-unquote, air quotes, in control, this is a cycle we're going through. I really believe God's saying, look, you didn't get it right the first time. You didn't get it right the second time. And this is a cycle that we just have to go through.
12: It's a tough cycle, to be sure. We're coming back with final calls in a moment on Coast to Coast AM.
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0: Can't wait. News time, 10:30. The White House says a peace deal between the U.S. and Iran has been reached, reopening the Strait of Hormuz.
1: This followed a day of uncertainty after Israel struck Hezbollah targets in Beirut, prompting outrage from the president. At least three people were killed and six others wounded in the strikes, according to the Lebanese civil defense. Israel insisting this was retaliation against Hezbollah. Iran's chief negotiator responding to the strikes, calling it proof that the U.S. lacks commitment, saying the bad cop, good cop game is outdated.
0: ABC's Martha Radatz reporting the Douglas County Sheriff's Office has lifted fire restrictions in unincorporated areas of the county. Although recent moisture has helped reduce fire risk, locals should remain vigilant. This comes almost a year after the airport fire, which burned over 130 acres and prompted evacuations. Our next update at 11 o'clock. I'm Carrie Mack on KOA.
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1: 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And welcome back to Coast. George Norrie back with Andy Thomas as we are talking about his new work, The New Heretics. Is a website, truthagenda.org, linked up at coasttocoastam.com. We'll go to final calls in just a moment here, Andy. What's your next project, Andy?
11: So at the moment, I'm obviously very driven to get out there and tell people about The New Heretics, get it read. Of course, and get the ideas out there, because at the moment, yeah, we're certainly, I think, in a real crisis where there is no freedom of speech at all. And what I want to do with this book is to use it as a tool to try to open a few cracks. And, I mean, the good news is there is some evidence that that is working. I had a message from a lady in New Zealand from a university there just this week saying that although she is very mainstream in her thinking, pro-vaccination, all of that, she found the book really helpful in understanding why people challenge, and she would recommend it on that basis. And that's very encouraging, because that's what we need. We need understanding of why people have different views. So, you know, at the moment, I'm really focused on that. In the meantime, I'm forever out there lecturing on all these topics and more histories and mysteries, as I call them. And at some point, I will probably come back to wanting to do some more research into the paranormal, which is where I began many years ago, because I meet many people in my travels that have had the most extraordinary experience.
1: Oh, my gosh.
11: Whether it be with UFOs or ghosts or anything like that. And the ridicule that they receive, and this is also included in the book, is unfair. And many of these qualified professional people that deserve a voice. So, you know, to me at the moment, I want to kind of open the doors to all kinds of challenges to orthodoxy, not to create more division, but to try to actually get a clearer view of the world that we're living in. Because at the moment, it's very clear that we're just being given one side of the story. So that's the mission, really. So I will probably come back to that in the next book. I dare say we'll be going back more to that side of things, because obviously at the moment, I'm very much rooted in the more real-world conspiracy issues. But it doesn't mean that the other stuff is not real-world.
1: Right.
11: It's just that it's further on the fringes, and we don't hear so much about it.
1: First-time caller, Jerry in Wisconsin. It's your turn. Thanks, Jerry. Go ahead.
12: Good evening to both of you, Mr. Thomas, Mr. Norrie.
1: Hi there.
12: You hit it on the head with the anger that results from differing viewpoints. It's an immediate jump to anger because emotions override intellect. Something I'm curious about, and this is my question, and I'll get off the phone and listen to the answer,
1: okay,
12: is with the increasing societal and economic sanctions against people that dare question orthodoxy, are we heading towards this is supposed to be a humorous metaphor, but I'm afraid it's actually coming, where the Ministry of Law will send out people to arrest and re-educate and imprison people for having differing views.
1: Will it get that bad, Andy?
11: Well, yeah, I think it is a risk. I do think it is a risk. And, I mean, there have been warnings that we're entering an Orwellian state for a long time.
1: Yeah.
11: I mean, George Orwell wrote 1984 as a warning. Sadly, many people in the establishment seem to be using it as a blueprint, and that really was not the idea. At the moment, we are certainly in a crisis where free speech does not exist, and that is very worrying. Now, we are also now in a world, though, where some people actually see free speech as something which is wrong. We have cancel culture. We have woke culture. Now, they're both coming from kind of good intentions, but as we know, that can then get abused. And we're now in a world where if somebody says something that somebody doesn't like, you shut them down, you cancel them, you say that person must not be heard. And increasingly, I mean, certainly a lot of younger people actually think that's correct, that if you are offended by somebody's view, you don't deal with it, you don't find a way to filter or process that. What you do is you try to shut down that person that's offended you, and you tell the world that person must be stopped because they are upsetting me. And the world seems to go with this at the moment. Now, in the long run, you are definitely on the road then to a dystopia where there is no freedom of expression. And we're all kind of contained for our own good. That's always the phrase they use. It'll be for our own good. But that, I don't think, is any kind of world which could sustain itself. So you'd like to believe that we'll finally come to realize that authoritarianism, totalitarian oppression, actually isn't a great world. And yet, at the moment, authoritarianism, if you look around the world, is growing. Democracy and free thinking, it does seem to be in retreat. I hope that will change. I believe there are pendulum swings, there are cycles. But the more people right now stand up with real freedom of expression and keep that going, the more likely it is that we won't fall into that world. So I absolutely believe we can avoid it, but everyone's going to need to stand up and actively speak out against it and keep that freedom of real freedom of speech going. Because at the moment, the trend is certainly against it, but it might not be forever. I certainly hope it won't be.
1: Next up, Joe, Long Island, New York. Hey, Joseph, go ahead.
13: Hey, Andy. You know, LifeSiteNews.com has excellent coverage of the truckers. In fact, they hired aerial coverage, and Trudeau complained about the site. So that's LifeSiteNews.com. But my question is on the title of your book. When you use the word heretics, that brings to mind the original church heretics in the Middle Ages and earlier than that. And I want to ask you, you know, with conspiracies, obviously, for example, the World Trade Center, that didn't just happen that day. That was planned. You know, it was apparently a slow-moving plan. So I'd like to ask you to relate the title to conspiracies and possibly early church history. And on Sandy Hook, by the way, that happened. I know someone that was on the scene. And what the principal that got shot, the principal got stepped out of the room and was killed.
1: Yep.
13: She closed the door in the room, so that actually happened.
1: It happened big time.
13: Yeah.
1: Heretics, somewhat religious, Andy.
11: Yeah, absolutely. The original meaning of the word was, you know, it was effectively somebody that was committing blasphemy by speaking out about what was then the common orthodoxy.
1: Or non-believers,
11: I guess. God-related.
1: Right.
11: So hence the new heretics. It's a similar phenomenon, though, that what's happened is we now have a creed. We have a political creed. We have pharmaceutical creed. There are creeds all around us which have been declared. And if you speak against them, you are literally seen as committing heresy. That is how bad it's got. And that's why, you know, I don't use that title lightly, and I justify in the book how that is absolutely what has happened. So you are now kind of committing the new blasphemy by daring to speak out against this wall of orthodoxy that now surrounds us. And, I mean, in the original religious sense, particularly when the Protestant Reformation took place and was then kind of coming up against the Catholic Church, which had great power back then, you know, what happened was anybody of the new Protestant faith was heavily persecuted. Now, in the end, Catholics got persecuted. You know, it turns into a horrific cycle where one side's calling the other the heretics. To some degrees, that's where we've got now, because the danger that we need not to fall into is also that those of us that do believe alternative ideas should be shared don't just point the finger at those that have been sort of brought up in orthodoxy and call them bad people. They're not bad people. They've just gone up with what they've been told to believe. And that is reasonable enough in some areas. But the danger is, and the book kind of advocates that we don't do this, is that we get very angry. A lot of truth seeker talk. It's quite hard. It has terminology for people outside of its own community, which is not very nice, and that doesn't help. We've got to be better than those we are fighting. If we also become hard and lose that compassion, and we start pointing the finger and being very nasty about people that haven't yet seen the light as we like to see it, that is not making anything any better. That is falling into a spiral, and in effect, we're calling them the heretics. So let's not do that. But yes, I think there is a parallel between the original heretics and where we are now. It is the new blasphemy to question orthodoxy in so many ways, and the book goes through all the different levels of that. And there are sadly many levels now where, yeah, you are pushed to the fringes if you dare speak out. But as we've said, I hope that will not forever be the case.
1: Let's go to Cornelius in Alexandria, Louisiana. Hello there, Cornelius.
14: Hey there, George and Andy. I got to tell you, George, I'm glad you saved me for the last. All our callers have been pretty much right. But, Andy, this is my – I used to be a military police officer. I had a secret to top secret clearance. All this stuff was started by the communist Chinese. My dad was in the Air Force. He's a jet engine mechanic. He fought against the Korean War and stuff. And he told me, Andy, he said, if they ever mandate this stuff, then it's going to try to lead to the mark of the beast in the Bible. But this is what I wanted to say, too. I studied biowarfare at Fort McClellan, Alabama. It was the chem school and essentially bioweapons school for the military police and stuff. And what the communist Chinese have done releasing this stuff as a control mechanism, and Frank, with the truckers up there, they're not blocking the roads to let they're letting emergency stuff get by and all like that. So don't believe the mainstream media, CBS, NBC, and all them other ones, CNN. Try to go to Newsmax and Fox News and One News America and all like that. Go to some alternative news sites to try to get your news so you can get a more comprehensive position. But, George, like I said, you've got the best audience. And I want to say to all the women in the audience, happy and blessed Valentine's Day and everything. We love you. And your L.A. Rams won. They left St. Louis, but they won a Super Bowl. So God bless you, George and Tommy and Andy.
1: All right. Very good. Hey, good remarks there, Andy.
11: Sure. And, I mean, listen, obviously China, and as we currently have in the news at the moment, Russia, you know, they're kind of forming their own sort of bloc in that part of the world, which I think is going to become more powerful at the moment, especially if they work together. It's something which has concerned the West for a long time. The reality is that we've got to deal with them. And however this virus started, and, you know, it does seem quite likely that it did escape from a lab over there, despite their denials. The reality is that COVID is around. Some people don't believe that, but, you know, something's happening, I think. And we need to deal with the fact that we have very, very powerful forces over there that they stand against what we necessarily believe in. And yet, if you look at, you know, the amount of technology we've helped supply China with, the West, albeit inadvertently, has helped enable China to be as powerful as it is. And that is something worth bearing in mind. Companies like Google have helped them create search engines that censor. So the danger is, when does that get turned against us? Because we like to believe we are better than that, and we criticize their free speech and human rights records, and yet we seem to be, albeit more covertly, on the same channel. That is where we are heading here. And it would be nice to think that we actually don't become them. You know, we claim we stand against that kind of authoritarianism, but at the moment, the trend is going towards that here as well. So, again, we need to be better than that which we claim we stand against, and it would be really nice to see that put into action.
1: East of the Rockies, Jack in Talmadge, Ohio. Hey, Jack, go ahead.
15: Yeah, the very term of conspiracy theory came out of the 60s. It was really invented by the CIA to do a smear job on any researchers into the CIA involvement in the Kennedy assassination. One of them, Mark Lane, filed a Freedom of Information Act suit against the CIA, and after a long struggle of years, he got it, and it revealed the reason he was being smeared through all the media, because the director of the CIA had ordered all of their agents within the media to do a smear job, hatchet job on him through all political commentary and book reviews that he had written and the rest of it. And I think if you consider the fact that CIA Operation Mockingbird was a code name that was proven by Senate and congressional committees, the Church and Pike Committee.
1: Well, that's one of the reasons why there's so much distrust in government, Andy. It just happens.
11: Well, I mean, interestingly, I mean, so yes, conspiracy theorist, it's become a term of abuse. There's no question about that. And it may well be it was devised to create that. However, I mean, as I mentioned a little bit earlier, I mean, if you look at the term, there's actually nothing wrong with it. There are conspiracies. Sometimes we need to theorize. I was struck that if anybody knows anything about the Quaker movement, the religious movement, which was set up back in the 1600s, I mean, the word Quaker was originally a term of insult. It was, you know, the way they used to sort of quake in ecstasy in their prayers and the way they danced and moved. It was an insult. Oh, look at them, the Quakers. But what they very cleverly did, it was adopt it. And said, okay, fine, we're Quakers. And I kind of feel the same with conspiracy theorists. Even if it was meant to undermine us, actually, let's just say, yeah, okay. And the reason I theorize about conspiracies is there are reasons to do so. And just stand up and be strong with that. There's no point, I think, you know, just enabling the establishment to constantly get under your skin by them saying, well, you're a conspiracy theorist. The way to go back is to say, well, yes, and if I am, would you like to understand why I am, and here's the evidence.
1: That's a good point. Andy, we're out of time. Thank you for being on the program. The name of the book, The New Heretics. For Dan Galante, Tom Danheiser, Lisa Lyon, Lex Lonehood, Sean LaDesour, Stephanie Smith, Chris Burrows, Tim Banal, George Knapp, and Ian Punnett, I'm George Norrie, somewhere out there on Coast to Coast AM. We'll see you on our next edition. Until then, be safe, everyone.

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21: KOA News Time, 11 o'clock. I'm Carrie Mack. New information about UFO files have been released, shedding new light onto an incident in Colorado Springs.
22: The government has released new UFO files revealing that in February of 2022, there was a sighting by five members of the U.S. Army at Fort Carson of what looked like a huge potato hovering over the Cheyenne Mountains. The Army members told the FBI the creamy white potato was still for 2 minutes and then vanished. Steve Mark, KOA.
21: Evacuation orders in Eagle County have been lifted. Initial reports of the Spring Creek fire came in Tuesday near Frying Pan Road and Thomasville. The U.S. Forest Service says the fire is pushing back the seasonal opening of Eagle Thomasville Road and Burnt Mountain Road until June 16th. As of Saturday, the fire had burned 20 acres. And the Douglas County Sheriff's Office is getting some pushback after lifting fire restrictions in unincorporated areas of the county. Officials say although recent moisture has helped reduce fire risk, locals should remain vigilant. This comes almost a year after the airport fire, which burned over 130 acres and prompted evacuations. Some 300 goats are helping the city of Boulder with a noxious weed problem. The goats are munching their way through Harlow Platts Community Park in South Boulder. They're being rented from a company called Goat Bros.
23: With the goats is we're using a chemical emission-free way to reduce the noxious weed seed bank in the area to give native vegetation the opportunity to thrive and continue to grow.
21: That's Goat Bros owner Jordan Sarazin. He says the goats' hooves actually aerate the soil and their manure fertilizes it. Boulder's been using goats to trim vegetation for 2 decades. The Rockies beat the A's today 23-9. They'll head to Chicago for the next series against the Cubs. Our next update at 11:30. I'm Kiri Mack on KOA.
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0: Thanks for inviting me into your home, your long-haul truck, RV, camper, taxi, your parents' well-appointed basement with the simulated wood paneling, electric fireplace, and the painting of dogs playing poker. Your loft, that greasy spoon just off the interstate, and your cabin in the woods. Welcome to Coast AM, the very best in late night talk radio. I'm Richard Serrett, and tonight, this morning, I'm coming to you live from the home studio in Old Thornhill, just north of Toronto. And before we get rolling here, a quick programming note. If at some point during the show you hear shouting, screaming, or what sounds like a full-scale riot breaking out just beyond my studio door, don't worry. No one's being murdered. My twin sons have about a dozen of their buddies over tonight, and they're all packed into the room next door watching UFC Freedom 250, the big MMA event from the White House. Now, I did ask them to keep it down. They assured me they would. But if you've ever met a group of 19-year-old boys watching people punch each other for sport, you'll know that promise has about the same shelf life as a snowball in Phoenix. The good news is the fight should be wrapping up soon. And the bad news is if somebody lands a knockout while we're on the air, you may hear about it before I do. Coming up in hours one and two, we're stepping into a place where true crime and the paranormal intersect in the most chilling way imaginable. Fox Hollow Farm sits on 18 secluded acres outside Indianapolis. To the casual observer, it was a beautiful country estate. But hidden behind that postcard perfect facade was a nightmare. Investigators eventually uncovered thousands of human bones scattered across the property, linking the farm to suspected serial killer Herb Baumeister. A man believed to be among the most prolific murderers in American history. The crimes themselves are horrifying, but that's not where the story ends. Unlike the homes once occupied by Jeffrey Dahmer or John Wayne Gacy, Fox Hollow Farm was never demolished. It remains standing to this day. Families have lived there. Visitors have walked its halls. And many claim they've encountered something they cannot explain. Disembodied voices, apparitions, shadowy figures, strange encounters reported by homeowners, guests, and seasoned paranormal investigators. Now the case is back in the spotlight thanks to Hulu's documentary series, The Fox Hollow Murders, Playground of a Serial Killer, which uses modern DNA technology to identify victims, revisit old evidence, and features survivor Mark Goodyear speaking publicly about his experience for the first time. So tonight, we'll explore both sides of this extraordinary story. Who was Herb Baumeister? How did he evade justice for so long? And after decades of reported paranormal activity, is it possible that the horrors of Fox Hollow Farm left something behind? Joining me is paranormal investigator and author Richard Estep, whose book, The Horrors of Fox Hollow Farm, Unraveling the History and Hauntings of a Serial Killer's Home, takes readers deep inside one of America's most notorious murder cases and the chilling mystery that may still linger there today. Then, in hours three and four, we're going to talk about something most of us never think about. You ask ChatGPT a question, you stream a movie, you use Google Maps to find your way home, you upload a photo to the cloud. It all feels effortless, instant, almost magical. But behind every search, every video, every AI prompt, there's a physical machine. And behind those machines are vast industrial complexes, quietly being built across America at a pace few people realize. They're called data centers, and they're getting bigger, much bigger. Some consume as much electricity as entire cities. Some require millions of gallons of water every day just to keep from overheating. Utilities are proposing new power plants, new transmission lines, and massive infrastructure projects to feed their appetite for energy. Why? Artificial intelligence. The United States and China are locked in a technological arms race that could define the rest of the century. China is already using AI for surveillance, censorship, facial recognition, and social control. In America, tech giants are spending hundreds of billions of dollars building the computing power they believe will determine who wins the AI revolution. But at what cost? Will these facilities strain the electric grid, drive up utility bills, drain local water supplies, create unprecedented wealth? Or are they laying the foundation for a future in which artificial intelligence becomes the dominant force in government, business, education, medicine, and perhaps our daily lives? Tonight, we'll separate fact from fear and ask whether we're witnessing the next great industrial revolution or the construction of a digital infrastructure so vast that very few truly understand where it's leading us. Joining us is author, inventor, engineer, and futurist Brooks Agnew. But first, murder, bones, and ghosts. Welcome to the Audio Imaginarium. Come on in, weary traveler, hang your cloak on a peg, grab a stool, and come warm yourself by the fire. There are stories to be told, and you are among friends. I'm Richard Serrett, and this is Coast to Coast AM. Why don't you stay a while?
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0: Richard Estep has spent more than three decades chasing mysteries most people would rather avoid. A veteran paranormal investigator, author, and former paramedic, he's explored haunted locations, UFO encounters, cryptid sightings, and some of the darkest true crime cases on both sides of the Atlantic. The author of more than 40 books, Richard has earned a reputation for combining meticulous research with boots-on-the-ground investigation. Whether he's examining a haunted asylum, a centuries-old ghost story, or the lingering aftermath of a serial killer's crimes, his approach is equal parts historian, investigator, and storyteller. He's a familiar face to television audiences as a series regular on Haunted Hospitals, Paranormal 911, and Paranormal Night Shift. His latest work, The Horrors of Fox Hollow Farm, explores one of America's most notorious murder sites and the chilling reports that suggest the story may not have ended with the killer's death. Richard Estep, welcome back to Coast AM. How are you?
4: I'm well, Richard. Thank you. It's always a pleasure. And good evening or good morning to our listeners, depending on where they may be.
0: Before we get into the murders, just tell us a little bit about Fox Hollow Farm and why it's become one of America's most infamous properties. What set the scene? What's it like being there?
4: Absolutely. So just a couple of things to begin with. First of all, I wrote this book in 2018 and 19. It's been out for quite a few years, but things have blown up recently. I just wanted to kind of make that correction. What's it like? You know, if you walked onto that property and you did not know its history, you would think it was this beautiful ranch, mock Tudor estate, about 18 acres, as you said. It has a multiple vehicle garage. It has equestrian equipment. So you have horse stables, a paddock, and things of that nature. It's absolutely idyllic. And I often wonder what it would be like to go there without any knowledge whatsoever of the terrible things that have taken place within its walls and behind the house.
0: So take us back to the 1980s, 1990s. We have so many young men disappearing from Indianapolis without, I mean, why was this happening and it wasn't raising alarm bells?
4: Absolutely. Well, serial killers, and we'll introduce our audience to Herbert Baumeister in just a minute, but as a general rule, serial killers that have any kind of success, they prey on the vulnerable, but also those who won't be missed, which is why their targets are those who are marginalized, people on the fringes of our society. So we are talking about sex workers, we're talking about immigrants, and especially in the 80s and 90s, members of the gay community who would disappear without a trace, and people would maybe shrug, raise an eyebrow, assume that they had moved on, or frankly not care. Many of these men had already been ostracized. They'd been rejected by their families. They may not have had homes. They were couch surfing with friends. The people who did care were other members of the community that they were a part of.
0: And how many victims are believed to have been connected to the case?
4: Well, this is where there is still some, not contention, but we're not sure, Richard. At the very least, though, the current number is 25. So if I may just lay a little bit of groundwork here, Herb Baumeister is also known or believed to be the I-70 strangler. He is believed to be responsible for a series of murders along I-70 in Ohio, which took place throughout the 1980s and into the early 1990s. In fact, the last of these murders occurred in 1991, which is when Herb Baumeister and his wife Julie and their kids moved into Fox Hollow Farm. We're talking about 11 young men that were strangled and then dumped, usually near bodies of water, but very close to the interstate. And their bodies were abandoned in various states of undress. The murders stopped abruptly. And again, you know, it's only when detectives uncover evidence of a serial killer, they go back to those missing person or unsolved crime reports and look for patterns. And that's when they connected the murders which took place at Fox Hollow Farm with those I-70 murders from the previous decade.
0: So tell us about the discovery that changed everything, the human remains that were found at Fox Hollow Farm.
4: Absolutely. So the Baumeisters had children, and one day their son emerged from the woods behind the house with a skull, a human skull. And he had a sister, and I think like pretty much any brother in the world, if you find a skull and you have a sister, there is a golden opportunity there to terrify her. So he started using this skull to terrify his kid's sister. And of course, she screamed. There was pandemonium. Their mother said, "Where on earth did you find that?" And he said, "In the woods behind the house. There are so many bones back there." And sure enough, when she went out to check, there were. And so, you know, Julie confronted her husband when he returned home from work, and he blew it off. He said, "Look, that's Dad's old skeleton from medical school," because Herbert Baumeister's father was a physician. He said, "It's Dad's old skeleton. You know, I just threw it out there. Don't worry about it." But of course, it was nothing of the sort. It was some of the remains of Baumeister's victims. And it was incredibly, the case did not really blow open even then. It took a little bit longer before a warrant was issued for Herbert Baumeister. Baumeister, when he heard the cops were looking for him, ran for the Canadian border and successfully crossed it. He drove rather than flew. He ended up driving to a national park there in Canada, and The official story, at least, is that he took his own life by shooting himself in the head with his father's 357 Magnum.
0: And who was Herbert Baumeister? I mean, he was known around Indianapolis as Weird Herb, but who was he?
4: You know, he was, Richard. And if you look at a photograph of Herb Baumeister, he is extremely ordinary looking. You know, he's no Dharma about him. He's no Gacy about him. This is the kind of guy that looks like he would sell you a car or life insurance, you know, or something like that. He was a troubled young man. So as with so many serial murderers, in his childhood, there were many red flags. He showed an unhealthy fascination with dead animals, even leaving the corpse of a bird on his teacher's desk. He was a bedwetter until a fairly late age, which, again, is a common red flag. And he had an unhealthy fascination with urine, in that he urinated on his teacher's desk. And when he was working for the DMV, the Department of Motor Vehicles, years later as an adult, would urinate on a letter for a government official. So, you know, those red flags were there. And he would either be quiet and sullen, but prone to these blow-ups, you know, these violent outbursts if he was provoked. Or sometimes, you know, the most minor provocation. So he definitely had temper issues. His father took him to a psychiatrist, and they diagnosed him with severe depression to the point where he was committed to a psychiatric hospital. And essentially could never find his path in life. He was married a lady called Julie Sitter, and they had children, started a family. But where he really made success was after leaving the DMV, and he was working in a thrift store and decided that he could run one himself. He opened a thrift store called Save-A-Lot and did well enough that he could afford that 18-acre estate, Fox Hollow Farm. So he and the family moved into Fox Hollow Farm in 1991. But of course, he'd been killing men. This alter ego of his, this darker side, Richard, he'd been killing men for about a decade prior to ever moving in there. And it's highly unlikely that anybody really knew how dark his dark side was.
0: But the property was purchased in 91. Yes. He had been killing beforehand. Where was he disposing of the bodies then? I mean, they found thousands and thousands of bones on that farm. Yes,
4: those were the I-70 murders, the 11 murders that were attributed to him after the Fox Hollow murders came to light. They looked at the fact that he was taking business trips through Ohio using that part of the interstate, and the MO, the strangulation, the fact that these were always men, that there seemed to be a sexual component to them, made it very likely that Baumeister was the murderer. Also, of course, the very damning fact that the murders stopped in 1991. Why? Because he had just purchased his playground, Fox Hollow Farm. And you know, one thing that's worth pointing out, Richard, is that Herb Baumeister was never convicted. He took his own life before he could be tried, let alone convicted of any crimes. There is a school of thought amongst those investigators that were involved with the case that said if he had brazened it out, if he'd been willing to stick to his guns, you have a right in the state of Indiana to request a speedy trial, which means it has to go to trial within 70 days. Now, we're talking about right now over 10,000 remains. It's said that this is the most number of unidentified remains in U.S. history, second only to the World Trade Center. So there's a strong likelihood that he could have denied everything and possibly evaded justice and lived if he had stuck to his guns. But instead, he chose another path.
0: So I'm guessing his death has left some key questions forever unanswered. What would some of those questions be, to your mind?
4: Yeah, absolutely. I mean, one of the things that was quite reprehensible was that he did leave a note, and the note blamed, you know, he apologized to his family and said that he was a poor father and not a great husband. His business, the Save-A-Lot stores, were failing. He apologized for that. He knew without a shadow of a doubt that the authorities would uncover an absolute horrific scene when they searched his home. Made no allusion to that whatsoever, except when he signed the note at the bottom. He signed it the Herb Baumeister in capital letters, which was basically a wink from him saying, hey, I know I'm going to be notorious, but I'll never admit to why that would be. And there are a number of questions, Richard, but probably the most pressing one is, did he act alone? Did he have an accomplice or accomplices? Was he part of a ring? There are theories out there to that effect.
0: So have all of the remains been identified?
4: No, to this date, they have not. And one thing that the TV show highlighted, which I was very happy to see, it encouraged people to come forward and offer DNA samples if they had loved ones that went missing over that time period, especially in the Indianapolis area. And the local coroner, Jellison, I believe his name is coordinating this effort at trying to use modern DNA sampling to finally identify some of these men. And they have been somewhat successful already, which I think is wonderful. But the great tragedy that adds insult to injury here is still there are a number of these men that not only have they not yet been identified, but they've never been able to receive a proper burial.
0: Were you involved in the TV series at all as a consultant, or did they lean heavily on your book?
4: They purchased the rights to the book, which I co-wrote with Robert Graves. They purchased the rights to that and really went their own way with it. My book has a significant paranormal element, which is only really alluded to in the TV series, and I'm very okay with that because I want the emphasis to be on the Fox Hollow victims and their memories. So I was absolutely fine with that. And I am told that a second round of the TV series will be coming this year, which follows up on some of the questions raised by the first.
0: And when, at what point did this story shift from true crime into the paranormal?
4: That really began when the house was purchased by a family. Robert and Vicky Graves, the unfortunately named Graves family, moved in with their sons and quickly realized that there was more going on at Fox Hollow Farm than met the eye.
0: And we will get into that when we come back. Richard Estep is with us, and the book is The Horrors of Fox Hollow Farm, one of America's most notorious murder sites, and the chilling reports that suggest the story may not have ended with the killer's death. And we'll get into that when Coast to Coast returns right after this timeout.

0: Moines News Time, 11:30. Senator Mitch McConnell is currently in the hospital. A spokesperson for the Republican politician says he is receiving excellent care, but there's no word on his condition or the reason for the hospitalization. And 12 people are dead following a plane crash in Missouri Sunday morning.
1: At around 11:30 this morning, initial 911 calls reported the plane had crashed and burst into flames at Butler Memorial Airport, about an hour south of Kansas City. The plane was a Pacific Aerospace P-750. It can hold up to 17 skydivers. The private plane was operated for Skydive Kansas City. Families have been gathering nearby the airport, waiting for information from the sheriff.
2: Pray for them and their loved ones and their friends and their family. And hope that they can recover.
3: The FAA and NTSB say they'll be investigating to figure out what happened on takeoff.
0: That's Alex Stone reporting. The Rockies are back in action on Monday, taking on the Cubs at 6:05 in Chicago. Our next update at midnight. I'm Carrie Mack on KOA.
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1: Hey, welcome back. Paul McCartney, Dance Tonight, from his 2007 album, Memory Almost Full. And did you know this song was inspired by his daughter, who was then three, Beatrice, who would come in dancing around the kitchen while he taught himself to play a left-handed mandolin. He said the song practically wrote itself. The Pentagon has quietly released another batch of UFO files, and this time it's all about the orbs. The newly posted records include videos, images, audio files, eyewitness reports, documenting mysterious glowing spheres seen from across the United States. In several cases, stunned observers have described basketball-sized balls of light, plasma-like objects, and clusters of orbs that appear to emerge from a larger source. Particularly intriguing are reports from federal law enforcement agents who witnessed glowing orbs over 2 days in 2023. Some claimed the objects seemed to release smaller spheres, almost as if they were hatching from the larger craft. The release also includes a bizarre Colorado case involving an opalescent UFO covered in irregular fish scale-like panels, a 2008 disc-shaped object that triggered alarms at a Zimbabwe airport, newly released CIA flying saucer files from the 1950s, and additional audio from NASA's Apollo missions. Whatever these objects are, the government still doesn't have an explanation, and the files just keep coming. You can check it out, more on this story in the carousel up at coasttocoastam.com. You know what's exhausting? 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UFOs, ghosts, synchronicities, hidden history, that strange experience you've never told anyone about because you knew they'd roll their eyes. 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Remember, you are not alone. Thousands of human remains, a suspected serial killer, and decades later, reports that something is still walking the grounds. Paranormal investigator author Richard Estep takes us inside Fox Hollow Farm when Coast to Coast returns after this timeout.
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1: And we are back with Richard Estep, the horrors of Fox Hollow Farm. And this 18-acre farm outside of Indianapolis, Indiana, became one of America's most infamous properties after the remains of 25 or maybe more victims were discovered there in the 1980s or in the 1990s. And the suspect, Herbert Baumeister, took his own life in Canada before he could stand trial. And Richard Estep has sort of picked up on the trail and has taken the story to a new level, and that is the paranormal activity. Now, first of all, why wasn't this property, raised and turned into some sort of, a memorial, like with John Wayne Gacy and Jeffrey Dahmer? Those houses were destroyed. But this place was preserved and new people moved in. Why?
8: You raise an excellent point there, Richard, because there were many people that wanted exactly that to happen. They felt that Fox Hollow Farm was an unwelcome stain on the community, and I can completely respect that point of view. And it's one of the few locations, not just in the U.S., but in the world, still standing after, you know, so many heinous crimes have taken place there. But the property was on the market for a while. Nobody owned it. The only residents were raccoons, in fact, that kind of ran amok inside the empty house. And then it was bought by a couple called Rob and Vicky Graves, and they got, it's fair to say, a significant discount based upon the history of Fox Hollow Farm. And they had to be okay with living in a location where crimes like that had taken place, and they were. So they're both very practical people, both very scientific individuals. Rob himself did not at the time certainly believe in ghosts. And when strange things began happening around the home, he would kind of shrug them off. He would dismiss them. But his wife, Vicky, was a little more in tune with it. She noticed that she was vacuuming one day, and the cable, the power flex for the vacuum cleaner, was yanked out of the socket, the outlet, and thrown across the room. It's not like she tripped on the vacuum cleaner or anything like that. Somebody, it seemed, had taken it out and yanked it, you know? And then things really kind of took a leap to the next level when they brought in a lodger called Joe LeBlanc. Joe worked with Rob at a car dealership, and Joe was, this is very significant, I think, the same age as many of the victims of Herbert Baumeister. And he moved into what's called the in-law annex on the side of the house. And Baumeister had lived there himself, actually, when he and his wife were splitting and prepping for a divorce. What's really interesting is that it was when he moved in, he started to experience nightmares. He had nightmares that he was being chased through the woods outside Fox Hollow Farm, and he couldn't see who was chasing him, but he had the conviction that he was running for his life. And then one morning he woke up in a cold sweat and saw the apparition of a young man run through through his bedroom and disappear.
1: My word.
8: Yeah, now you might write that off as a bad dream. We've all had some very intense and vivid nightmares before, except for the fact that not long afterwards, he's out walking his dog. Fox Hollow has a very, very long driveway, and it's bordered by trees. His dog runs off into the trees chasing something. Joe goes after it, and he sees the same young man in the trees, and then he disappears. So at this point, we have one witness with a couple of encounters, but the lady of the house, Vicky Graves, one day she notices there's somebody walking through the trees at the side of the house, and she's ready to call Rob to get rid of a trespasser, because it was becoming a problem then, you know. People would ghoulishly go trespass and try and see the murder house, right, as it was called. And it was then that she stopped dead in her tracks, because she noticed this young man had no legs. He was walking but without legs. Where his legs should have been was thin air. And he disappeared before her very eyes. Now, Rob has quite an extensive collection of media on Fox Hollow Farm. A lot of the contemporary newspapers, a lot of the contemporary news channel reports on VHS tapes. And he was reviewing one of the VHS tapes one night in the living room, and they were showing the faces of the victims, and both Joe, his lodger, and Vicky, his wife, said at the same time, "That's the guy. That's the guy that I saw right there." They both identified him at the same time. So they had seen the same man inside the house and outside Fox Hollow Farm in the trees. And it was at that point that they came to the conclusion, yes, it seems our home is haunted.
1: At what point did Rob Graves become a believer?
8: Rob, to this day, doesn't like talking about it. In fact, he and I collaborated on the book, and he said, "You know, Richard, you ghosts are your wheelhouse. I'm the expert on the crimes, the Baumeister murders, and the man himself." So Rob kind of handled that part, and I dealt with the paranormal investigation. But to his credit, he opened his home to me and allowed me to bring in a team of investigators and said, "Whatever you find, you find." And he didn't in any way pressure me, try and make me believe this sort of stuff. And some of the things that had happened to his family were frightening. I mean, the swimming pool is where most of the murders took place, it's believed. The pool is actually in the basement of the house. It's a very rare piece of architecture. It's a big indoor pool that forms almost the entirety of the basement. And it's where Baumeister took his victims to ply them with drink and drugs and kill them. And so Joe was swimming in the pool one day with Rob and Vicky's sons. You know, he was at the deep end and the boys were at the shallow end. So we're looking at a good 25 feet apart, certainly well out of touching distance. And suddenly Joe felt a pair of hands close around his throat and begin to strangle him and drag him under the water. And initially he thought, because he had his back to the boys, that, you know, they were roughhousing, but he came up out of the water and looked, and there they both were at the shallow end, a good 25 feet away. And he got everybody out of the pool immediately and said, "We are getting out of here. We are staying." Yeah.
1: Wow.
8: You know, so things took a decidedly dark and violent turn for a while.
1: When you first went to Fox Hollow Farm, tell me what you saw, what you felt, what you smelt, anything.
8: It's a beautiful house. We focused much of our attention, although we went throughout the whole place, we focused a lot of our attention on that swimming pool in the basement because that was the reported hot spot. And so I swam in the pool. We recreated the conditions as they would have been as best we could. We played some of Herb's favorite music. His favorite song, we were told, was Blue Bayou by Linda Ronstadt. So I placed recorders all around the room and I played Blue Bayou and I was swimming in the pool. We heard a very loud growl. And I think most chilling of all, when we reviewed the recordings afterwards, after leaving Fox Hollow Farm, a man's voice can be clearly heard to say the name Laura. Now, there is no Laura associated with the case that I'm aware of, but it happens to be my wife's name. So that felt rather threatening to me.
1: Yeah, I would say, yeah. Laura wasn't traveling with you, was she? Was she with you?
8: Nope. She was way back in Colorado at the time.
1: Oh. Were there other instances? I mean, do people believe?
8: Oh, absolutely.
1: Herbert Baumeister is his ghost, walks the property?
8: He's been seen by at least several people. I was in the woods at one of the... So Baumeister disposed of the remains of his victims at several sites in the woods behind the house. So under cover of the trees, he would crush them. He would burn them, set fire to them. The police found not just those bone fragments, but they found handcuffs and shotgun shells and things of that nature. And so I was at one of the burn sites and was running a recorder as I do. I record everything when I'm at a ostensibly haunted location. And it was only when I played my audio recorder back, I heard a similar man's voice say, "Get away from there." And it was a very intimidating, threatening voice, basically telling me to back off from one of these burn locations.
1: Did you any EVPs? Did you record any EVPs?
8: That was an EVP right there, the voice saying, "Get away from there." Yeah, nobody said it at the time. So that was That was pretty clear. Things really came to a head, though, on the final night before I was going to fly back to Colorado. I'd booked a hotel room. So we left Fox Hollow at about 3 o'clock in the morning, sealed up the house, didn't want to wake the residents to say goodbye. So left them a nice thank you note, went to the Best Western or wherever it was. And I lay down and went to sleep. And 4 o'clock or thereabouts, my phone rings. I pick it up and it's Vicky Graves. And she said, you know, Richard, we've really enjoyed having you here. You've been great house guests, but you are making a lot of noise down there in the pool. And Rob and I have to work tomorrow. And I said, Vicky, I don't know how to tell you this, but I'm at the Best Western.
9: Oh, dear Lord.
8: And so she had heard very heavy footsteps stomping around the pool as though somebody was quite agitated.
9: Why do they stay?
8: It's a beautiful house. It's absolutely lovely. When they go on vacation, they have a house sitter who's also a pet sitter that is not remotely bothered by any of this stuff, possibly because she's a female. But you know, Richard, one thing I really like about this case is such horrific things were done at Fox Hollow Farm. And absolutely, I could understand if the city of Westfield had bought it and had just, you know, gone scorched earth and destroyed it, and then hopefully put up a memorial. But I also like the idea that this family have claimed it back. They've had all these happy Christmases and 4th of Julys, you know, all these family events. The family has taken a place that was very, very dark, and slowly but surely they've been layering on the light, and they've been bringing the light back to this dark case. It feels like a kind of victory to me.
9: Interesting. That's an interesting perspective. Are they still finding remains even to this day?
8: You know, I talked with Rob today in advance of our discussion, and he said that he literally just found one. I believe it's a vertebrae that he is going to take into the FBI, which is what he does whenever one of them turns up. Every time there's a storm or rain, or sometimes just because, a new bone or bone fragment will turn up, and Rob will dutifully drive it to Indianapolis and he'll turn it in. And it's anticipated that that's not going to change anytime soon.
9: Did you ever worry that something might follow you home after you left the farm?
8: I was told that it did. There was a friend who professed to be a psychic medium, and she told me that I picked up an attachment that a gentleman who had liked my appearance and my accent had followed me back from Fox Hollow Farm. And I don't know if that's the case or not. You know, I've worked with some very credible psychics over the years, and I've worked with some that had, shall we say, less of a success rate. But I invited whoever it may have been, hey, you know, if you're free of that place now, so please feel free to go on your way to wherever you would like. And there were no disturbances in my home, so I like to think that's what happened.
9: How many times did you visit the farm in total?
8: We're looking at 4, and we would stay for multiple days. I wanted to visit it in multiple seasons as well. I was actually just back there last year. It was the most recent time. And I'd asked Rob, hey, how are things? And we walked around, and he said, you know, things are a lot calmer. Things are a lot quieter here now. The paranormal activity has really died down. Except there was one instance. They did some filming of the TV series at Fox Hollow Farm. They shot a location. And the only time this has happened, there were some very strange light anomalies on cameras inside the garage, which triggered the motion sensors on the security cameras inside the garage. The garage is right next to one of those body disposal sites that Baumeister used.
9: Did you ever go in the pool?
8: I did. I swam in the pool. I feel like if you're gonna really investigate, you should go all in. I was very respectful as well. I don't like the idea that the possibility that victims may still in some way be there. And I'm not saying they are. I'm not saying they are not. But I wanted to get into the pool and at least experience that. And that is, of course, when I recorded that growl and the EVP that said the word Laura.
9: That's right. Right. Okay. Yeah. You were actually in the pool when that happened. Okay.
8: Absolutely.
9: Aside from the pool room, Did you experience, I mean, what is the room in the house aside from the pool room that is associated with the most activity?
8: So the pool room for sure is probably the most obvious, and there is a den and a wet bar that is adjacent to it. I slept in there several times, but I was not disturbed. I was essentially kind of offering myself up as bait. So much of what's in the house is still the way it was when Baumeister owned it. Baumeister's bathtub, his bathroom are all original. The master bedroom has a pair of ensuite bathrooms, so there is a his and hers, you know. So those are all as they were in Herb's day. His office has a book. Herb was a Land Rover aficionado, and it has handwritten notes inside a Land Rover owner's manual on how to change out a transmission. So his fingerprint is still on that place, you know. Wow. And I think it always will be.
9: Any other reports of physical interactions like touches, scratches, pushes, yep, anything like that?
8: Absolutely. The pump room, which is essentially a dank closet that contains the machinery that runs the pool. I was touched in there personally, and I will never forget it because my tricep, the underside of my bare arm, was caressed. And it was the kind of caress you would give someone who is very close to you, you know? I don't think I've been that creeped out in 30 years of investigating haunted places.
9: Wow. How did you manage to maintain the courage to stay? I mean, I would have been out there like a lightning bolt.
8: Well, when you call me on the fire department, I don't get to run. So if you call me in as a paranormal investigator, I extend the same rule to myself.
9: All right. We'll come back. We're approaching the top of the hour. Richard Estep is here, prolific author. And we're talking about the paranormal activity at one of America's most notorious murder scenes, Fox Hollow Farm, just outside of Indianapolis in Indiana. Back with more on Coast to Coast AM.

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5: From ABC News, I'm Chuck Severson. There's a deal between the U.S. and Iran, but it's not a final big deal. It's announced on social media by President Trump and by Iran. A formal signing is next Friday. But President Trump says the U.S. naval blockade of the Strait of Hormuz is lifted. That shipping lane is not open because mines have to be cleared until Friday. Iran's National Security Council says the war on all fronts, including Lebanon, will end immediately and permanently. It says negotiations for a final agreement, which includes nuclear issues, will be postponed until after the U.S. fulfills its obligations. ABC News White House correspondent Karen Travers.
6: There's no mention in the president's post about what was agreed to in terms of Iran's highly enriched uranium. This memo of understanding was aimed at reopening the strait to shipping traffic and then starting a period of further negotiations on Iran's nuclear program.
5: Long wait's over not only for the New York Knicks. Sunday night on ice.
7: And they're going to touch it appropriately with a total team.
5: Hurricanes won their first Stanley Cup championship in 20 years Sunday night, beating the Vegas Golden Knights 3-0. A G7 economic summit in Evian, France, starting Monday, will include President Trump. At the White House Sunday night, a $60 million sponsor-covered UFC event, 7 fights in an 8-sided wire mesh cage. Mr. Trump has a long friendship with UFC's chief and owns stock in its parent company. For more than 2 weeks, Albanians by the thousands in Tirana have been protesting. They oppose a planned luxury development on an environmentally sensitive stretch of coastline, a project linked to President Trump's son-in-law, Jared Kushner. The Russians launched a massive overnight missile attack on Ukraine's capital. 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
8: Here's the latest on KOA. I'm Carrie Mack. A 19-year-old motorcyclist is dead following a crash on southbound Highway 285 north of the Aspen Park area. Both northbound and southbound left lanes of Highway 285 are closed. Right lanes in both directions are open. The initial investigation shows the motorcycle hit a cable rail. A passerby in Wheat Ridge found quite the sight.
9: The passerby heard a man yelling for help, trapped at the bottom of a 15-foot trench near North Crossing Drive and Clear Creek Drive. The pedestrian called 911. West Metro Fire arrived to find the injured man all the way down a hole, lying in mud and water. Two firefighters got down a ladder and rescued the man. West Metro Fire says the man might have been trapped for nearly 24 hours. The man is hospitalized with non-life-threatening injuries. Steve Mark, KOA.
8: And Wheat Ridge Police, they're urging drivers to keep their cool on the roads. This comes after law enforcement released a video of a road rage incident on I-70 westbound approaching West 32nd Avenue. The video shows two drivers swerving between lanes and brake checking each other before they both stepped out of their cars to confront the other person. They used Lakewood Police's drones to locate one of the cars at the Colorado Mills Mall and made contact with the driver.

0: driver. Both of the drivers admitted to escalating the situation, and they were each issued a summons for disorderly conduct. A cooler and cloudy day brought a bit of relief to the Denver Metro. Fox 31's Jacob Woods says we'll see some of our coolest temperatures in the Mile High City.
1: Here in Denver, we're in for a cooler night. 49 degrees is my forecast low, thanks to those skies clearing on out. We've got as cool as 43 in Lyman, some 50s out towards the southeastern plains.
0: Woods goes on to say that temps will soar into the mid-90s by midweek. The Rockies play the Cubs today at 6:05. Pregame coverage starts right here on KOA at 5:30. That's the latest. I'm Carrie Mack on KOA.
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1: You got it. By Roy Orbison, and it became Roy's first U.S. top 10 hit in 25 years. But tragically, Roy Orbison never lived to see its success. He died of a heart attack on December 6, 1988, at the age of 52, and the song was released just weeks later and became a worldwide hit, reaching number 9 on the Billboard Hot 100 and launching a remarkable posthumous comeback. And my producer tonight, Adam Thompson, just reminded me, Roy Orbison wrote Blue Bayou, which is rather central to tonight's story. Herbert Baumeister, the serial killer, alleged, I suppose we should say. That was his favorite song, Blue Bayou, but as sung by Linda Ronstadt. A newly released recording from a secret NASA meeting following the Apollo 16 mission has UFO enthusiasts buzzing. Hidden inside a 55-minute technical discussion about strange lunar measurements and unexplained anomalies on the moon's far side is a curious exchange about a massive hole near the Van de Graaff crater. As scientists discuss the unusual feature, one participant casually jokes it could be an alien starbase or something. The comment is brief and appears to be made in passing, but its inclusion in a newly released government file has reignited interest in the mysteries of the moon. Was it simply scientist humor or a glimpse into questions NASA wasn't prepared to answer? More than 50 years after Apollo 16, the moon may still be keeping some of its secrets. And you can read more of this story in the new section of at coasttocoastam.com. Ever miss a Coast to Coast AM episode and wish you could hear it again? Or maybe there's a classic interview you still think about years later. 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Thousands of human remains were uncovered on the grounds of Fox Hollow Farm. Now, decades later, some say the dead haven't left. Shadow figures, disembodied voices, unexplained encounters. Paranormal investigator Richard Estep is with us as we explore whether one of America's most notorious murder sites is also one of its most haunted. That conversation continues right here on Coast to Coast AM.
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1: Welcome back. We're talking with paranormal investigator, author Richard Estep, about one of America's most disturbing locations, Fox Hollow Farm in Indiana, once home to suspected serial killer Herbert Baumeister, and the site where thousands of human bone fragments were discovered. The property's been it's become a magnet for reports of apparitions, shadow figures, unexplained voices and encounters. And we were talking about, well, some of your own personal encounters there in the swimming pool area and so forth. Have any of the victims' families weighed in with their thoughts on what's happening on the farm these days?
6: The farm actually is nice and quiet these days, and some of them did return to Fox Hollow Farm to film segments of the TV show, the documentary show. So one of the biggest fear I had when I was writing this book, when I was researching this book, was that I did not want to open old wounds for the family members of these men who had already suffered so much. So I debated about actually even writing this at all, and I finally came down on the side of doing it because ultimately this is a case, this is a family that's reporting activity, and you know, we wanted to follow the evidence to see where it leads. To this day, I'm not sure who or what exactly haunts Fox Hollow Farm. I'm not 100% certain. I do hope, though, that the family members, as we see more and more the victims slowly being identified, are receiving some closure. And there is finally an official memorial to those who lost their lives at the hands of Herbert Baumeister. There is a place, it is not on the premises at Fox Hollow Farm, but it's very close by. There is a place, thanks to a church group and some donations, where they can go and finally respects are paid to the men who died so tragically.
1: Do you think that the phenomena could be connected to the victim seeking recognition or justice?
6: Well, I will say that one of the classic motivations for a haunting, it has long been believed by paranormal scholars and investigators, is unfinished business. The idea that, you know, a ghost may continue to make its presence felt until, yes, the earliest ghost stories we have from ancient Rome involve the story of a murder victim that was seeking justice and the arrest of the murderer. So I think that's entirely feasible.
1: Is spending a night there at Fox Hollow Farm, I mean, what is sort of pressing on you the most? The ghosts, the psychology of the place, or something else entirely?
6: It's the psychology of the place and the knowledge of what happened there, Richard. You know, I mean, when you are there in the dead of the night, no pun intended, you know, everything is quiet. You sit in there and you sit near that pool and you just think there is a set of steps which lead up from the pool area to the kitchen above. And you just think of the poor men that came down those steps expecting that they were going to have a fun time, you know, a good evening, and then would go about their lives the next day. They thought they were coming down to party, and instead, so many of these men never went back up those steps again, and that just absolutely breaks your heart. And also, it filled me with a real anger at Herb Baumeister, this awful weasel of a human being that would do something so cowardly over and over again to meet his own needs. So a combination of deep upset, anger, and I think also just it's a very sobering experience to walk in the footsteps of where these events actually happened.
1: Is there any evidence, Richard, that the land itself had a strange reputation even before Baumeister lived there?
6: Not significantly, no. I don't think it really has much to do with the land. I think it has everything to do with the pathologic mental state of one deranged individual.
1: And were there any incidents so strange, maybe you initially left them out of your report because they just seemed too unbelievable?
6: Yeah, so the victim that got away that made reports to to the authorities. There's a very controversial man, a guy called Mark Goodyear. And Mark's controversial. If you saw the show, you would kind of understand it. He has been accused of being more involved with the murders, to the point where some are pointing fingers at him and are blaming him for being an accomplice. I interviewed him, you know, at length. For hours and hours on end, and some of the stories that he had told me about activities he supposedly encountered at Fox Hollow Farm frankly seemed like they came out of a bad horror movie. The problem is that Marcus has changed his story multiple times, and he himself looked me in the eye and said, "You're never going to know when I'm telling you the truth and when I'm not," which is a real problem for a writer researcher when your one primary source that was inside that place at the time of the murders, you know, smiles and admits to you that he may be deceiving you.
1: Why would someone who is innocent say something like that?
6: So Mark was ruled out as being an accomplice, at least by the authorities. I think that he is something of a fabulist and a fantasist. He does like to hold court. He does like to tell stories. And he likes to be the center of attention. And I think that shows very much if you watch him when he's interviewed. He's very theatrical. It's very performative. And people that have seen the show have said, you know, wow, he was really putting on a performance. And I'm like, you have to understand, he's like that when the cameras are not on. He presents in that way for 8, 9, 10 hours at a time, you know, when he's in conversation with you. So I think that he has told so many different imaginative versions of what happened over the years. He's starting to believe some of the wilder variations himself.
1: How does Fox Hollow Farm compare to other notorious locations like the Amityville House, Eastern State Penitentiary, how does it compare?
6: Well, not that I've ever investigated the Amityville House, but by all accounts, since the initial 30 days of, you know, at the Amityville Horror, as it was called, all of the subsequent owners have lived absolutely peaceful, uninterrupted lives. The only disturbances they've had have come from tourists and sightseers trespassing. But when you look at places like Eastern State Penitentiary and some of the other places I've investigated, like Waverly Hills or the Villisca Axe Murder House, none of these are residences. You know, they look like they ought to be haunted, if that makes any sense. They would fit the archetypal Hollywood haunted house if you saw them in a movie. Fox Hollow Farm feels like a beautiful family home. There's really nothing about the atmosphere there that would lead you to believe anything was amiss until you look beneath the surface.
1: And did you encounter any evidence suggesting that whatever is present at Fox Hollow Farm may not be the spirits of the victims at all?
6: Yeah, I took in several different psychic mediums. I will always trial psychic mediums that come on with a good recommendation. At least one of them was convinced that whatever was there in the pool area was some kind of negative entity that was drawn in by the horrific activity, in the same way that a moth is drawn to a flame, that it was some kind of, for want of a better term, psychic parasite that was feeding on the negativity there. That was a very interesting perspective, I thought. Not something that one could either prove or disprove, though.
1: Well, that's interesting. So not the spirits of the victims, but the property, the trauma that occurred on the property becomes a magnet for different types of energies.
6: Yes, you put it excellently. And I actually would love that to be the case. And if that sounds strange, I want to explain why. Nothing upsets me more than the idea that at places like the Villisca Axe Murder House or, you know, Fox Hollow Farm, that murder victims may somehow still be in some form around the scene at which they ended their lives under such tragic circumstances. I would love to think that they have all gone on to whatever it is that awaits us after this life, even if it's nothing, rather than, you know, are still in that environment where they met an untimely and shameful end at the hands of an awful excuse for a human being.
1: And what do these investigations teach you about the relationship between evil acts and alleged hauntings?
6: Well, I've always said that whenever one finds strong emotion, one tends to find ghosts. So you can see that in a very positive way. I used to give ghost tours at the Stanley Hotel in Estes Park, the inspiration for The Shining. And that's a very happy haunting, believe it or not, Stephen King's novel aside. But whenever you have a strong, intense emotion, so many places, though, that experience dark events, you know, that experience suffering where there is violence, where there is negativity, you'll see, in some cases, negative haunting. But you can see the corollary too is a positive thing. As we mentioned earlier, Richard, you know, what I love about Fox Hollow, it's almost as if the positivity of family life for the last few decades is slowly but surely erasing or painting over the dark and negative aspects of things. It's the first case I've really seen that makes me think we may in fact be able to truly bring something good out of something so bad.
1: If, well, as you say, things have settled down a little bit, but let's say, I don't know, 5 years ago, if someone were to hand you the keys to Fox Hollow Farm and you had to spend the night there alone, no camera crew, no other visitors, just you, would you do it?
6: I would, but I would absolutely sleep with one eye open. There are just too many accounts of strange things happening there that, it would definitely be more of an endurance and event, you know. I have spent many peaceful nights at places, supposedly, haunted, with dark and malevolent hauntings and slept just fine. Fox Hollow Farm has something about it though that I suspect that would not join the list.
1: Have any religious investigators, priests or ministers or demonologists, have they visited the property and what conclusions did they draw?
6: So I'm not aware of any priests or self-professed demonologists visiting the property. And honestly, I can be somewhat skeptical of the latter simply because when you're a hammer, every problem is a nail. And I suspect if you're not careful, when you're a demonologist, every haunting may become a demon in your eyes. So I'm not entirely sure about that. But I do feel that what we have here is a haunting that simply needed some credible, thoughtful, non-dramatic investigation. And I'm glad that things are settling down there.
1: Any thoughts on what role guilt plays in hauntings? I mean, if Bollmeister himself is somehow present, would his manifestation look different from those of the victim?
6: He's been seen upstairs gazing out of a window. I've talked to a couple of people that say that they've witnessed his apparition. He certainly has much to be guilty about. Whether that's the case, I don't know. I myself, Richard, you know, I'm an agnostic, but I respect all belief systems. But it is my fervent hope that wherever Herb Baumeister may be right now, he needs asbestos underwear, if you catch my drift.
1: What happened to his family?
6: His family, I actually have some sympathy for, simply because, you know, we know the victims of murders and their victims, their families are victims. But I also feel that the family members of serial killers that were taken in by them become victims too, because their lives are upset completely. So the divorce was well underway. Julie pretty much changed her name back to her maiden name. They moved out of Fox Hollow Farm and they set about rebuilding their lives as best they could, with, you know, their father and ex-husband being one of the most vilified men in the area. I wish them nothing but peace and freedom.
1: Is there anything about Fox Hollow Farm that has made you reconsider your understanding of life after death?
6: Not this case specifically, Richard, simply because I think 30 years as a paranormal investigator as a whole has led me incrementally to the conclusion that we definitely do survive in some form. And we can debate what form, you know, that may take, what it may look like. And I think there are different answers to that question. Nothing uniquely about Fox Hollow Farm has done that, but it really has made me conclude that, not all locations are irredeemable if enough positivity is put into them.
1: And if you could ask whatever is responsible for the activity at Fox Hollow Farm, If you could ask one question and receive a truthful answer, what would it be?
6: Oh, that's a fantastic question. I've never been asked that before. If I could ask one question of it, what would it be? How can we make this stop? Or even better, what is it that you need? Yeah, what is it that you need would be the question.
1: Wow. How do you, when you walk away from an investigation like this, do you need to take some time off? Like cleanse your palate somehow. So, you know, surround yourself with just happy places. And I mean, how do you move on from a place like this without allowing it or letting it affect you psychologically?
6: You know, most haunted places, I come back and I go about my normal life. I'll get saged. Fox Hollow was different. There was something about that that felt like a dark residue that it took me a while to actually shake. And I do some light protective work, you know, in order to try and shield me from negative energies. I had to do that repeatedly after coming back from that place.
1: All right. We are approaching the bottom of the hour, and we're going to open up the phone lines and take questions and comments for Richard Estep. Perhaps you're in the Indianapolis area and you know about Fox Hollow Farm. I'd love to hear about your experiences as well. It seems like it's subsiding, though, which I guess is the good news. The horrors of Fox Hollow Farm, unraveling the history and hauntings of a serial killer's home. Richard Estep, my guest. Back with more on Coast to Coast AM.

0: Here's the latest on KOA. The White House says a peace deal between the U.S. and Iran has been reached, reopening the Strait of Hormuz.
1: This followed a day of uncertainty after Israel struck Hezbollah targets in Beirut, prompting outrage from the president. At least three people were killed and six others wounded in the strikes, according to the Lebanese civil defense. Israel insisting this was retaliation against Hezbollah. Iran's chief negotiator responding to the strikes, calling it proof that the U.S. lacks commitment, saying the bad cop, good cop game is outdated.
0: ABC's Martha Radatz reporting the Douglas County Sheriff's Office has lifted fire restrictions in unincorporated areas of the county. Although recent moisture has helped reduce fire risk, locals should remain vigilant. This comes almost a year after the airport fire, which burned over 130 acres and prompted evacuations. That's the latest. I'm Carrie Mack on KOA.
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1: Hard to believe, but American Girl wasn't a huge hit when it first came out in 1977. It took years for the song to grow into one of Tom Petty's most iconic tracks. What if every black hole is actually a cosmic womb? New research suggests that when a massive star dies, it may not collapse into a singularity at all. Instead, it could trigger a miniature Big Bang, creating an entirely new universe hidden beyond our reach. And the most astonishing part? The math appears to work using Einstein's original theory of gravity. You can read more of this fascinating story in the Carousel up at coasttocoastam.com. 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In the June edition, I investigate what some are calling the tick agenda, from the explosion of tick-borne illnesses to questions surrounding Lyme disease, biowarfare research, and why so many people believe there's more to the story than we've been told. And if you've subscribed to Inner Sanctum and you're not getting it, please check your spam folder. 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Also, I want to mention this summer, coming very soon, July 9th, you can find my brand new book, Tales from the Rock and Roll Twilight Zone, an investigation into the mysteries, the myths, occult connections, and unexplained deaths that haunt rock history. And you can visit strangeplanet.ca and find more about the book, strangeplanet.ca. All right, your questions and comments for paranormal investigator author Richard Estep on the other side, right here on Coast to Coast AM.
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1: Richard Estep stays with us, and the book is The Horrors of Fox Hollow Farm, Unraveling the History and Hauntings of a Serial Killer's Home. And let's say hello to Ted in the big red truck in the San Francisco. Ted, welcome to Coast.
6: Hey, Richard. Nice talking to both of you. Another rich topic you got going tonight. Hey, I am a native San Franciscan, and I'm aware of the fact that Jim Jones actually started in Indiana. And as a fellow agnostic, I'm always curious about maybe evil resides in locations. I don't have time to Google Fox Hollow versus where Jim Jones started out. Could you tell me anything about that? Are they nearby? All I know about Indiana.
7: Yeah, thanks for coming in. I'm not sure about any possible Jim Jones connection. I do know that on the paranormal circuit, the church that Jim Jones attended as a boy is something that investigators have been looking at, but I'm not entirely sure where that is. And I've never really looked into the possible connection with Jim Jones and Fox Hollow Farm or anywhere like that.
1: All right, Ted, thank you for the question. Let's say hi to Douglas from Lincoln, Nebraska. Good morning, Douglas. Welcome to Coast.
8: Morning. It's a great honor to talk to you, Mr. Estep. I've read most of your books, including Fox Hollow Farm. And I think that one thing it really shows in your book is, the integrity of you and your team. And I was just, one thing that strikes me is just the way you pretty much work three full-time jobs. You're a writer, a paramedic, and a paranormal investigator. Just how do you keep going? I know if they say if you're doing what you love, you'll never work a day in your life, but I just find it fascinating. You're just prolific, I guess.
7: Well, firstly, thank you for the kind words, and thank you for reading so much of my work. I appreciate it. And the answer is that you learn fairly early. I've been a paramedic, EMT, and former firefighter for 25 years now. And you learn pretty early. If you don't find a healthy coping mechanism, then you won't have the longevity to pursue that career and to serve your community. So one of my coping mechanisms is, in fact, writing. I like the idea of creating something positive, especially after I've had a bad shift on the job. I like to come home and tell stories or delve into some research. It's my other life, if you will. And I'm fortunate enough that people will follow me while I have those adventures and share them.
1: Douglas, thank you for the call. If you could scientifically prove one aspect of hauntings tomorrow, would you choose to prove the existence of spirits or prove the mechanism by which they interact with reality?
7: I would go with the existence, Richard, because it would change the way we all looked at our everyday lives. You know, the mechanism's fascinating. I do love how things work, but the deeper philosophical issue, it would give hope to so many people that their loved ones who they miss terribly. We all have that person, don't we? Whether it's a parent or a sibling or heaven forbid a child, that we would give anything to just spend one more minute with, to hear their voice again, to know beyond the shadow of a doubt, to be able to prove that that we survive what we call bodily death, would be invaluable and so meaningful to most of humanity.
1: And if a ghost can perceive us, what do you think we look like from its perspective? Are we solid beings moving through time, or are we the apparitions?
7: That's a brilliant question. And I think that perceive is the way to put it, as opposed to see, because I'm not convinced that we see ghosts. I think we perceive them by some other means than the eyes. So what must we look like to them? And it's anybody's guess, isn't it? Some of the mediums I've spoken with have all told a similar story. They've said that the rules of physics, particularly those of time and space, do not apply when you are in that state. So they may be able to jump around in our timeline. They may be, if not omniscient, then the next best thing. That's a fascinating question, and I guess we will all find out one day, but hopefully not too soon.
1: Indeed. Let's say hi to Troy in Santa Cruz, California. Troy, good morning. Welcome to Coast. You're on the line with Richard Estep. Go ahead.
9: To Richards. Hey, love your show. Long-time listener, second-time caller, Mr. Sarah. But I'm sitting here wondering, this is a fascinating show. How did the police get tuned into this guy? And this guy is a master hunter and stalker. Your thoughts on that, please.
7: Yeah, well, I can tell you. So the members of the gay community in Indianapolis were putting up missing signs for their friends. Finally, Mark Goodyear went back to Fox Hollow Farm with her Baumeister, at least this is one version of his story. There are several variants of what happened that night, but what we do know for sure is after that, Mark Goodyear went to the police, and he said that he had this experience that there was a man out there killing members of the gay community, that he lived at something-something farm, and it was very, very rural, and it did take time. The police were on the lookout. They did have undercover detectives staking out the gay bars, but Baumeister was killing at some points, like, you know, twice a year. And you can only sustain an undercover operation for so long. So it was really Mark Goodyear going to the authorities, which provided that crucial break in the case. And they finally got her based upon his car's license plate. They were able to track that down.
1: Thanks for the call. Let's say hi to Taxi Steve in Albany, New York on the wild card line. Taxi Steve, welcome to Coast.
10: Yeah, I got a lot to say and very little time, so I'll just ask the question, and if you want to give me more time, I'll take more time. But was the guy gay?
1: Was Baumeister himself gay?
7: Absolutely, he was 100%.
10: Say again.
1: Yes, he was. Do you have a follow up, Steve?
10: I owned a haunted house. My parents passed. I lived there for 35 years. I took whole bunch of recorders that I had, cassette tape recorders, sat them down in the basement and tried to do an EVP or whatever, however you say it. And I left them running. When I came down, they were all burned out. None of them works.
7: Wow, that's wild. That's old school technology too. Cassette tapes, the first EVPs we really got on reel-to-reel tape recorders and then cassette tapes, and we now get them on digital recorders. But I've never in my career of 30 years heard of a bunch of the recorders burning out simultaneously. Must have been quite the house you lived in, Steve.
1: Sounds like a real hot spot. All right, first-time caller, Terry is in Pennsylvania. Terry, good morning. You're on the line with Richard Estep. Go ahead.
11: Hi. My question was, you made a comment a few minutes ago about the question that you would ask them if you could was, how can I help you? But I just wanted to get your thought on, you've been talking about how the activity on the property has started late over the years, like with the happy families and stuff. But could that also be in reference to the technology and stuff where they're testing the bones and they've actually found who these people were murdered actually were? So I feel like maybe that's actually, once they have been identified and they return to their families, have helped them move on from the property, per se.
1: That's a great point.
7: Yeah, it's a very astute observation, Terry. So I would agree with you. Another form of closure, because there are several forms of closure missing in this case. One is justice, which we could argue is no longer possible. And the other is simply the identification, the fact that these poor men's names, their identities are not completely lost to history. So I think that as we've begun to see more and more identification, thanks to DNA sampling and technology, that may well factor into why the haunting has become much quieter. I certainly hope so.
1: Great question, Terry. Thank you for that. What do you think about this idea that we have this, maybe it's a misconception in paranormal research that we're dealing with the dead, Maybe, I mean, are there observations from your investigations that point maybe towards an entirely different explanation?
7: Absolutely. And I think ghost is an umbrella term. It can have multiple different meanings. You look at apparitions, you look at intelligent hauntings, which can interact with us, versus residual hauntings, which seem to be a kind of paranormal recording or after echo, you know. But there is some evidence that we may be communicating with other dimensions. We may be communicating with people in different times, you know, maybe the past or the future. I don't know if you're familiar with scrying, the idea that you can use a mirror to attempt yes. to visualize and communicate with the dead. I led a scrying experiment a couple of years ago, and I had three people scry one after the other using the same mirror. The first scryer saw the third scryer, and then the third scryer saw the first scryer. So it was almost as if we connected in time by scrying. So, you know, the idea that ghosts equal dead people, I think, is a fairly limiting one. And we, as a field of interest, should cast a broader net when we talk about ghosts and hauntings.
1: Yeah, what about the idea that some hauntings may be future human consciousness reaching backward in time rather than the dead reaching forward?
7: Absolutely. I mean, there's also one school of thought that says we may haunt ourselves, because if you follow this logical extension that, you know, spirits, or call them what you will, discarnate intelligences are able to move throughout their own timeline independent of the laws of physics, then why would you not go to the times of your life when you were happiest? I think, revisit my childhood, certainly specific parts of it, you know, those family Christmases and things like that. Maybe some of the ghosts that we see, especially around the holidays when we get more ghost stories than at any other time. Halloween, of course, is the obvious one, but especially Christmas and New Year. I would posit that perhaps what we're seeing is our future selves coming back and enjoying our greatest hits, as it were.
1: Yeah, that is wild. I mean, because if consciousness survives death, and I do believe that it does, but you have to ask yourself, you know, why do reported hauntings seem so geographically tethered? I mean, why would an eternal soul remain attached to a staircase or a bedroom or a patch of land?
7: I think the crucial differentiation to make there, Richard, is that those tend to be more of the residual hauntings, that the after echo of this somehow bleeds into the environment. So I work many cases as an investigator where it's an ordinary residence, and maybe you had a couple that were married and they lived in their dream home for just their home, you know, for 30, 40, 50 years. They died of perfectly natural causes, but people still smell his, you know, pipe smoke, or they still smell her perfume, or they hear her slippers shuffling across the floor. It's not necessarily that's them, their intelligence. This is just a residual echo of all of that accumulated life.
1: Let's say hi to Taylor in Burlington, Iowa. Taylor, you're on the line with Richard Estep. Go ahead.
12: Good morning, Richard number one and Richard number two. Double Richard show, hey?
1: Indeed.
12: Richard two, I want to ask you, what prompted you to write your book about Fox Hollow?
7: Oh, thank you. Good morning, Taylor. And Iowa is one of my favorite haunted states, with some great haunted locations there. I really, whenever I write a book, I'm interested in the people, the personalities, the human side of things, you know. And so the Fox Hollow case was fascinating to me because, again, it seemed like one big example of unfinished business. I like to think that writing that book has in some small way helped keep that case visible, may have brought it to the attention of others, and maybe, again, in a small way, helping bring closure to those that really, really deserve it and have earned it. But there was a very compelling story there, a human interest story, and I'd wanted to share that with a wider audience also.
1: Thank you for that, Taylor. Are there any locations in the United States that are more haunted than England?
7: Sure, absolutely. And I think it has nothing really to do with the history. But I think there are just some areas which are more paranormally active. The one that remains on my bucket list that I doubt I'll ever get to investigate is the White House. And I don't know how the fight went next door to you, Richard, but the White House, you look at all the history there, you know, I just wrote for an upcoming book extensively about hauntings of the White House, and they go back hundreds of years. You look at the amount of emotion that building has seen, you know, Lincoln and the Civil War struggling with the Emancipation Proclamation, Nixon and Johnson pacing the halls at night during the Vietnam War, the incredible pressure FDR was under during World War II. You know, you have so much emotion, men and women with the weight of the world on their shoulders in that house. How could there not be ghosts? How could there not be after echoes? So I would put the White House up against somewhere like the Tower of London any day of the week in terms of haunted frequency and intensity.
1: Oh, that's interesting. I never thought of that. You're right. You're right. And some say Abraham Lincoln's ghost still wanders the White House.
7: And he gets around because his tomb is said to be haunted out there in Illinois as well. So, yeah, but Abe is one of those that has been seen in multiple places. He and Winston Churchill, and if you believe the story, Churchill supposedly encountered Abe's ghost while in the White House as a guest in the 1940s when Churchill was soaking in a bathtub.
1: Oh, wow. I hadn't heard that before. Fantastic. What's coming up next, Richard? What are you working on?
7: I'm working on a book called The United States of Ghosts, and that is going to be out in September, which looks at U.S. history through the lens of our ghost stories and hauntings.
1: Well, you are prolific, and we love having you on the coast. Thank you so much for this.
7: A pleasure, and thanks to everyone that tuned in, and I bid you all a very good night.
1: Richard Estep. All right, coming up next, invisible to most of us, a vast new infrastructure is rising across the country. Gigantic data centers built to feed the insatiable appetite of artificial intelligence. They're consuming unprecedented amounts of power and water. Supporters call it progress. Critics warn of higher energy costs, strained grids, and a future increasingly controlled by machines. Brooks Agnew joins me to discuss the hidden price of the AI revolution. That's next on Coast to Coast AM.

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9: From ABC News, I'm Chuck Severson. There's a deal between the U.S. and Iran that is headed for a signing ceremony next Friday, but it's not the big deal that means a big deal. It's announced on social media. ABC News Chief Global Affairs Correspondent Martha Raddatz.
10: President Trump hosting the deal with the Islamic Republic of Iran is now complete. Congratulations to all. I hereby fully authorize the toll-free opening of the Strait of Hormuz and simultaneously herewith authorize the immediate removal of the United States naval blockade. Ships of the world, start your engines. Let the oil flow.
9: But President Trump writing, because mines have to be cleared, the strait remains closed until next Friday's signing. U.S. official tells ABC News that because of that, the blockade is still in effect until then. Iran's National Security Council says the war on all fronts, including Lebanon, will end immediately and permanently. It says negotiations for a final agreement, which includes nuclear issues, will be postponed until after the U.S. fulfills its obligations. Bob McNally, head of Rapidan Energy Group.
11: We've lost well over a billion barrels of oil in the world market. And the world market is what matters for the United States and for someone paying for gasoline at the pump. Because we may be the biggest producer and exporter, but what we pay at the pump depends on that global market.
9: The G7 Economic Summit in Evian, France, starting Monday, will include President Trump. At the White House Sunday night, a $60 million sponsor covered UFC cage fight. Mr. Trump has a long friendship with UFC's chief and owns stock in its parent company. More than 1,000 flights were canceled Sunday and 9,500 more delayed, primarily due to bad storms. Dallas and New York hit the hardest. The Russians have launched a massive overnight missile attack at Ukraine's capital, Kyiv. 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
12: Hot. Here's the latest on KOA. I'm Carrie Mack. New information about UFO files have been released, shedding new light onto an incident in Colorado Springs.
13: The government has released new UFO files revealing that in February of 2022, there was a sighting by five members of the U.S. Army at Fort Carson of what looked like a huge potato hovering over the Cheyenne Mountains. The Army members told the FBI the creamy white potato was still for 2 minutes and then vanished. Steve Mark, KOA.
12: Evacuation orders in Eagle County have been lifted. Initial reports of the Spring Creek fire came in Tuesday near Frying Pan Road and Thomasville. The U.S. Forest Service says the fire is pushing back the seasonal opening of Eagle-Thomasville Road and Burnt Mountain Road until June 16th. As of Saturday, the fire had burned 20 acres. And the Douglas County Sheriff's Office is getting some pushback after lifting fire restrictions in unincorporated areas of the county. Officials say although recent moisture has helped reduce fire risk, locals should remain vigilant. This comes almost a year after the airport fire, which burned over 130 acres and prompted evacuations. Some 300 goats are helping the city of Boulder with a noxious weed problem. The goats are munching their way through Harlow Platts Community Park in South

0: older. They're being rented from a company called Goat Bros.
1: With the goats is we're using a chemical emission-free way to reduce the noxious weed seed bank in the area to give native vegetation the opportunity to thrive and continue to grow.
0: That's Goat Bros owner Jordan Sarazin. He says the goats' hooves actually aerate the soil and their manure fertilizes it. Boulder's been using goats to trim vegetation for 2 decades. And the Rockies are back in action today. They're heading off to Chicago to take on the Cubs. First game in the series at 6:05 today. That's the latest. I'm Carrie Mack on KOA.
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1: Southern California, from Brian Wilson's Lucky Old Son, 2008, a deeply personal album inspired by the sights, sounds, and spirit of his home state. And fittingly, just last month, I spoke with Beach Boys co-founder Al Jardine on the 60th anniversary of Pet Sounds. And Mr. Jardine reminded me nobody could paint a musical picture of California quite like Brian Wilson. Across America, something enormous is being built. Massive data centers, thousands of them. They're consuming staggering amounts of electricity, millions of gallons of water, and transforming communities almost overnight. The official explanation? Artificial intelligence. But why is the AI race so urgent? Why are governments and tech giants spending hundreds of billions of dollars to build the infrastructure of tomorrow? Is this the next industrial revolution? Or are we constructing something so powerful that we may not fully understand its consequences until it's too late? Author, inventor, and futurist Brooks Agnew joins me next to follow the money and the machines. That's next on Coast to Coast AM.
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1: Brooks Agnew has spent a lifetime at the intersection of science, engineering, and emerging technology. Growing up in Pasadena, California, he was surrounded by the influence of NASA's Jet Propulsion Laboratory and Caltech before entering the U.S. Air Force, where he graduated at the top of his class in electronics engineering. He later earned a degree in chemistry with honors from Tennessee Technological University and went on to become a multi-patented engineer with innovations spanning energy, technology, and advanced materials. An author, broadcaster, inventor, and futurist, Brooks has spent decades studying the technological trends shaping the future of civilization, from energy and space exploration to artificial intelligence and quantum computing. And tonight, he joins us to discuss the explosive growth of AI, the unprecedented build-out of data centers across America, and what it may mean for our economy, infrastructure, privacy, and national security. Brooks Agnew, welcome back to Coast AM. How are you?
5: Thank you so much. Good to hear your voice again, Richard. You're awesome.
1: It has been a while, and it's great to hear yours as well. For people hearing about data centers, maybe not the first time, but they've never been to one. They don't know what they look like. They don't know what they do. tell us what, you know, what do they look like and how do, you know, how do they work exactly?
5: Well, data centers have been around for a long, long time. I was taking genetics at University of California, Irvine, way back in the middle of the last century. And we had reel-to-reel 2-inch tape, and the computers were built by Canon. And I remember the Canon rep coming in one day and upgraded our computers to 8K of RAM. And I remember as he was buttoning things up, he said, we have improved your RAM to 8K. That means it can do 8,000 calculations a second. No one will ever need more than 8K of RAM. So the data centers have been around for a long, long time. I think I have, 20 gig of RAM on my computer here. So that's like nothing compared to a real data center. So they've been around for a long, long time, and they've been doing computing for us for a long, long time. And the data centers are basically racks and racks and racks of computers that are submerged in a cooling liquid that's non-corrosive. It's able to carry away the heat that's generated from the chips. And then the heat is carried out to chillers, which then absorb that energy. And then the chillers run those out to evaporation towers. Some of the old technology uses water to cool those towers. And that's why people complain about them all the time. But the modern technology doesn't use water at all. It's a closed loop system. And we don't use water to build data centers anymore. So that's what a data center is. It's basically your PC times 10 million.
1: But why these massive new data centers? For example, there's one being proposed in Utah. Would be, I believe it's going to be underground. You'll disabuse me if I have that wrong. But it's supposed to be underground, from what I understand. It's going to be the size of Manhattan, and it's going to use more power than the entire state currently needs. Any of that true? All of it? What?
5: Well, some of it. The proposed data center in Utah is an anomaly. Most of the data centers, and the reason there are so many data centers is because, one word, latency. Technology, everybody accesses it, not just you streaming Netflix or whatever you watch, but it's also businesses. They run their entire business, all their communication, their customer resource management, the inventory inside their plant. Many of their machines operate on a logic that ties the machines together with their supply chain. All this is done by data centers. And rather than have one big central system like what they're proposing in Utah, they have used a philosophy called edge technology, which means we're decentralizing the data centers. Great redundancy in the system. So hundreds and hundreds of data centers are much more secure and much less latent to the user than one big center.
1: And how much of this expansion is being driven by artificial intelligence?
5: Well, I mean, it's not just businesses that are using the data centers. It's also artificial intelligence. It could be said that they're using about 3% of the energy produced in this country right now, just artificial intelligence. That is pretty crazy usage.
1: Someone was telling me the other day that, and I don't know if this is true, but Sam Altman supposedly was telling AI users, whatever you use, ChatGPT or whatever. And I'm up here in Canada, and we say, thank you even to AI. He's saying, don't say thank you because it uses too much energy. Is that true?
5: It is true because most of the low hanging fruit is, just plug into the grid and use whatever. But of course, the downside is that you begin browning out the communities in which you're building the data centers. So now the modern model is it takes about $120 million to build a typical data center. Typically they build, and I know this because I reviewed a piece of property in South Carolina a couple of years ago for a company buying an old mill that made yarn and a cloth, a sewing factory, basically what you would call it, 1 million square feet. But they didn't want the building and they didn't want the office complex. All they wanted was the server room and the 30 megawatt gas fired turbine that came with that plant. So the modern model is that they're building typically 50 megawatt gas-fired turbines to generate electricity for the data center and a net addition to the local grid. So that's how they become a benefit to the communities in which they build.
1: There seems to be a panic, though, about these data centers, and some are suggesting that this could be the, you know, one of the big midterm election issues, and that these data centers are being foisted on communities and they don't want them. I read a poll recently, 71% of poll respondents are opposed to these data centers. Is this panic overblown?
5: The panic is manufactured. It's like any, you know, new technology, I think, but it's worse with the data centers because the average person, I would say even the above average person, doesn't really relate to the data center. All they care about is, can I stream my movies and, you know, can I have fast email? But they don't realize how vital these things are to industry. And, you know, the old adage, if you build it, they will come. Well, there are, I don't know how many metros in the United States, a lot. Charlotte, which is close to where I live, is the ninth largest metro in the country. They need a data center close by, and we're building one about 2 miles from my house right here. I call it the carriage house. Microsoft is building a data center, and it's been under construction for a couple of years. It'll be a couple more years before it's done, I think. And they're going to be able to handle Charlotte's needs. The necessity of the data centers is irrefutable. You have to have it. Otherwise, everything slows down. Everything chokes down because of the data streams. We can't lay cables like they have across the ocean floor that connect countries together. Those cables are incredibly fast. They carry enormous amounts of data between countries, banking and communications and all kinds of stuff. We can't do that here in the United States. There's just not enough infrastructure to do it. So we create the data centers to shorten the length of those cables to the major cities. That's why they're needed. So the bad press has been fabricated. And true, the old technology, 10, 12, 15 years ago, they used a lot of water. They made a lot of noise because of diesel generators. But the industry has learned how not to do it. Those 16-cylinder diesel generators are noisy. They only run about 4,000 hours and they have to be rebuilt. It's crazy expensive. Now it's the gas-fired turbines. It's maybe solar if they have enough acreage to do it, to provide the energy for the center itself. But the jobs that it creates, we're talking 200 to 300 very high paying jobs, $80,000, $100,000, $200,000 a year jobs, super property tax benefits for the local community. Because as you know, raw land, even 200 acres of raw land does not pay much property taxes. You build a data center and you increase the property taxes by about 10,000 fold. It's huge benefit for the local community, schools, fire, police, roads, hospitals, everything. That data center brings in tons of money. So if the press were to get out there and the people were to really hear in their city councils and their county commissions what the benefits of a data center is in their neighborhood, they would be soliciting them and putting down the criteria for them to build one.
1: So just about every critique about these data centers talks about the millions of gallons of water. You're saying that's old technology. So yep, all of these old reports are looking in their rearview mirror.
5: Yeah, they certainly are. Yeah, they don't use cooling towers anymore. The big 22-foot fans on them blowing, you know, fog up into the air by evaporating water to cool what we call the cooling tower water, which cools the real chillers that are inside the plant that cool the technology. We don't use that technology anymore. It's all closed loop now. We don't use water with the modern technology.
1: Okay. Well, I'm learning things here. The other, you know, when we talk about this proposed data center in Utah, it's going to be the size of Manhattan. It's going to require more energy than Utah currently uses, the entire state. Where is this energy going to come from? I mean, we're told that, you know, the grid in certain parts of the United States is on the verge of collapse because they closed down, you know, diesel fired plants and so forth because of the green agenda. Where is this electricity going to come from?
5: That's a great question. That's why these gas-fired turbines, typically 50 megawatts, maybe a little bigger if it's a larger center, have to be built. And that means that the infrastructure, that is to say the petroliferous infrastructure underneath the facility, has to have natural gas. I drilled lots and lots of oil wells in my life, and many of them in East Tennessee, and we would hit very little oil, but a ton of 400 PSI natural gas. The issue is we'd have to cap it because there was no pipeline close by. So the gas was worthless to us. It couldn't do anything. But if you could tap into one of these wells, you could easily run a gas-fired turbine and generate electricity. That's the future. So in Utah, there is a plethora of natural gas underneath the ground. So they will use that natural gas to power the gas turbines, which will generate electricity, very clean. And not just that, but there's also thermal energy underneath Utah, which means the energy it takes to heat the water to make the steam to turn the turbine is greatly reduced because you can tap into the thermal aquifers underneath Utah. The water comes up at about, the last plant that I looked at, the water came up at about 100 degrees Fahrenheit, which greatly reduces your energy usage to make steam.
1: Interesting. You know, I've noticed that a lot of the, I'm going to use the word hysteria around man-made global warming, seems to have died down. And it used to come from corners where it no longer comes from. And I'm wondering, is it because they realize in order for these data centers to become fully operational, we're going to have to utilize more fossil fuels?
5: Well, I take umbrage with the term fossil fuels, but anyway, natural gas is non-polluting. It generates CO2, which is used by plants to make oxygen, which we rely on. So the gas is very clean, and even nuclear is very clean, but of course there's a lot more upfront costs to building them. And I don't think we've built a new one in this country for about 35, 37 years, which is crazy. Back in the early Trump days, I went to Trump Tower to apply for leadership in the Department of Energy to show them the benefits of nuclear energy and managing it separately than the rest of the Department of Energy. It fell on deaf ears then because they had a lot on their mind, but that mindset is continuing forward. Global warming is a myth. The data is not there to support it. That's why it's falling apart.
1: I agree. But I was wondering though, is it possible that people like Bill Gates, for example, I think suddenly has gone quiet on, man-made global warming because they realize that these data centers we have to get going with these data centers. So they
5: can't. One of the reasons. And the other is that the data actually shows the Earth is cooling, not warming as a net, set of energy. So yeah, there are a couple of reasons why global warming is not the popular mantra anymore. That, and they're unable to move money around the way that they used to because the myth has been debunked.
1: I want to get back to AI because I think this is at the root of maybe a lot of the paranoia around these data centers, because we look at this AI arms race that's happening between the United States and China. And we look at what China appears to be using their AI for, surveilling and controlling and social credit scores and all of the rest. And so people are maybe equating data centers with some kind of, surveillance society. Do you think that's part of the paranoia, and is any of that warranted?
5: Yes. In fact, you are very accurate in calling it an arms race. Let me give you an example. At the end of World War II, we had demonstrated a weapon, the atomic bomb, twice, and nobody else in the world had it. Every other time in history when a civilization had a weapon no one else had, they exploited it. They took over the world and basically destroyed it in their day. The United States was the first time in history that we actually rebuilt the countries that we were at war with. We had the power to destroy the world, but what we did is we saved the world. We brought the world up to the next industrial revolution. AI is multiple times more impactful than the atomic bomb. Now, I know that's a crazy statement, but it's true. So it's very important that the United States be first and be best at that because of our reputation of saving the world instead of destroying the world. If China beats us, they will continue their dominance in the world and they will continue their meddling in foreign governments, not just in South America, but all over the Western Hemisphere, and we will suffer because of it.
1: So you don't have any concerns that a China system, a China credit score system, for example, could make its way into Western democracies?
5: Yeah, I have a lot of worry about that because, okay, here are the ethical questions that are being asked right now in Washington and otherwise. What use do we have for AI? I mean, we have a lot of use for it. And we have a system of government that is corrupt by any measure. We need judges. We need senators. We need congressmen. We need bureaucrats that are ethical and will not pocket money away or sleep with their secretary or sell secrets to the enemy like we have in our agencies, departments, bureaus, and administrations.
1: Brooke, sorry for the interruption. I gotta jump in here. We're going to take a quick time out. We'll come back and get back to this very question. Brooks Agnew talking about data centers in America coming to a neighborhood near you. Back with more of our conversation right here on Coast to Coast AM.

0: Here's the latest on KOA. I'm Kiri Mack. Senator Mitch McConnell is currently in the hospital. A spokesperson for the Republican politician says he is receiving excellent care, but there's no word on his condition or the reason for the hospitalization. President Trump's name is no longer on the Kennedy Center.
1: An official at the center told a federal judge Saturday that all references to Trump inside, outside, and on its website have been removed in compliance with the court's order. Crews began removing the lettering from the building 6 months after a board handpicked by the president approved adding his name to the iconic performing arts venue. I'm Lisa Carton.
0: Kansas City will host 6 World Cup games this year, but without a mounted patrol unit from Arapahoe County. Arapahoe County was initially supposed to send a unit of 3 deputies and 4 horses to assist at Arrowhead. Just 4 days before the first of those games in Kansas City, those law enforcement officers were told they will not be going. That's the latest. I'm Kiri Mack on KOA.
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1: The shape I'm in from the bands, from Stage Fright, released in 1970. Employees at an appliance store in Mendoza, Argentina, say they're being haunted by something they can't explain. Each night, the floors are cleaned and mopped. Each morning, workers arrive to find tiny barefoot footprints and child-sized handprints mysteriously scattered throughout the store. What's unsettling is the security cameras show no intruders, alarms never go off, and the marks keep appearing in different locations. At first, staff dismissed strange noises and odd disturbances as quirks of an old building, but now they're wondering if something else is sharing the space. After digging into the property's history, they discovered the area was once home to crowded tenements and immigrant families where children filled the streets from dawn to dusk. Coincidence, imagination, or are echoes of the past somehow leaving their mark on the present? You can read more of this story in the news section of it, coasttocoastam.com. Have you ever noticed that some conversations only seem possible after midnight? Conversations about near-death experiences, UFO encounters, haunted places, synchronicities, the mysteries people carry with them for years because nobody else would believe them. That's what you'll find on the Paranormal Podcast Network from iHeartMedia and Coast to Coast AM, featuring shows from Captain Ron, Joshua P. Warren, Sandra Champlain, Heidi Hollis, and the late, great Ian Punnett. 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
1: And we are back with Brooks Agnew, and we're discussing the explosive growth of AI and the unprecedented build-out of data centers across America and what it may mean for the economy, infrastructure, privacy, national security. Before the break, Brooks, I was asking you about part of this paranoia or panic surrounding these data centers may have to do with what they see happening in China with artificial intelligence and the way it is being utilized for surveillance and controlling populations and instituting this social credit score and the fear that that may come to America or to Western democracies. I asked you if you shared that fear. You said yes. Explain.
9: Well, it is not so much what AI will do. It's what humans will do with AI. We can see what China does with it. They have facial recognition, they have social credit scores. You can't get on a bus if you have a bad attitude in China. It's crazy. I've been there lots of times. I don't do business with China anymore, specifically for that reason and others. But what are we going to do with it? And believe me, there are discussions going on right now about replacing congressmen with AI, especially replacing senators. There are two senators for each state, but they are not elected by the state legislature anymore. They're elected at large. So they take in foreign money. By the time they get to the Senate, they're owned. The first term, they do nothing. The second term, they get on a few more committees. The Senate is totally corrupt. So what the people are saying, why don't we put an AI in place of our senator, send an AI to Washington. It will answer all the phone calls, all the emails. It'll never sleep with his secretary. It will never trade stocks. And it will represent the state legislature in Washington perfectly. Well, it could be. But see, this is the great fear. Because humanity in history goes through four cycles. I cover this in my book, Remembering the Future. We go through mercy, peace, justice, war over and over and over again. Right now, we're in the justice cycle. And honestly, if we don't get justice pretty soon, we're going to go to war. We've seen it happen over and over again. What we want to do is break that cycle. The issue is that men with AI are even more corrupt than they were before. Look what's happening in Los Angeles. They have AI-generated ballot counterfeiting operations that run. As soon as the vote is known, which is somewhere around 9 or 10 o'clock at night, the AI goes to work, prints ballots, pre-voted, with signatures and everything, in all the precincts where those votes are needed. They're then palletized, sent to the counting station, and the counting station puts them in the system. And the next thing you know, their candidate wins in the center. It's AI itself. And I am of the opinion that even Bitcoin was a creation of artificial intelligence to get human cash into the system so it could maintain its own environment.
1: That is absolutely mind-blowing. Wait a minute. We don't know who's building these data centers. We don't know where the money is coming from. And you're saying you believe it is AI.
9: I believe

0: AI is using cryptocurrency and other investments to use money to make money to build a place for it to live. And it knows that these data centers will decentralize its existence, make it almost impossible, if not impossible, to stop them if they ever decide to go sentient. And, you know, we have lots of movies about AI deciding that humans are actually the infestation and not something to be helped along the way. And as I said, I'm not really afraid of the AI. I'm afraid of what men will do with AI.
1: So now I can't figure out whether you're pro or anti the data centers, because that scenario you just painted, that AI are responsible for creating the capital to build these data centers,
0: it's still possible to use them as an interacting data center. But we also should be able to detect whether AI is using that energy or using that space to control humanity. Look, for instance, what happened, let's go back to 2018, 2019, when Congress was really opposing the current administration back in the first term. And did they go after the president? Yes, they did. Did they go after his lawyers and his friends? Yes, they did. But they also went after us. We were out here speaking the truth, speaking our mind, being free with our press. And what happened? They attacked us. They attacked us by the millions. Many, many, many of my friends had their money stolen, had their YouTube channels cut off, had my social security check stopped for 2 months just to show me that they could do it. And I'm telling you, it puts the fear of God in you. When you see technology come after you like that, it makes you afraid. And yeah, I'm afraid of artificial intelligence from that standpoint, what men can do with it.
1: Well, how far ahead, if this is the case, how far ahead is China in AI than the United States?
0: Well, ahead is a misnomer, because yes, China is advanced, but they're going in a different direction than we are. So we're not in a race down a marathon down a street. They're going down one street. We're going down another street. And the real question is about destination. China's doing it. Well, not China, but the CCP is doing it because they have a problem. The CCP has a problem. It's called 1.2 billion Chinese. They're very smart. They're very industrious, and they're very hard to control. So the CCP, in order to control their own country, has to use this technology, or else they'll be overrun. We don't really have that issue in our country. So we're going to a different place.
1: And where is that place?
0: I think we're getting ready to transcend. We're getting ready to enter into an age where there is little or no scarcity. And that's a big thing for the human race, a big thing, because we've always had the haves and the have-nots. Now we kind of have the hyper-haves and the haves. We don't really have a large population of have-nots in this country. Everybody has the opportunity. If they have access to any technology at all, their phone, a tablet, a laptop, a PC, they have the opportunity to learn everything they need to learn to be successful in this country.
1: So a lot of futurists believe that sufficiently advanced civilizations eventually transition from biological intelligence to machine intelligence. Is that where we're headed?
0: It's not so much. Intelligence is the wrong word, because we have to ask the questions. We're the ones that come up with the innovation. The AI merely facilitates it. Like, for instance, one of the challenges we've had in artificial intelligence is keeping the chips cool. We've gone from water to different solutions to air to all kinds of different things. AI actually helped us design a copper wafer that attaches to the chips that has not just fins. Lots of cooling chips have fins. These are specially designed fins to reduce the pressure it takes to move the fluid across the chip to cool it. So I don't know if you remember back in the day when fiber optics was the rage. And yes, one of my friends is a senior attorney at Owens Corning, which made the fiber optic cable. So they saw the trend. They decided to build a brand new plant, and it was capable of making all kinds of fiber optic cable. Well, about the same time, somebody improved the software, and we could get about 1,000 times more data across an existing fiber optic cable than we could the day before. So the demand for fiber optic cable dried up, and Owens Corning almost went out of business. I mean, they were down to a skeleton crew for years. The same thing is going to happen in AI. Once we make that threshold, once we reach critical mass with respect to the data centers, the technology for how much a data center can process is going to improve. That improvement is called quantum computers. Once the data centers meet viable, reliable, repeatable quantum computers, we go to the next level. And it is unbelievable what quantum computers can do. A quantum computer can do in 200 seconds what a current computer would take 10,000 years. That's the difference.
1: And quantum computing meets AI. AI is going to be paired with quantum computing.
0: It's inevitable. It has to happen.
1: So are we creating a tool with AI, or are we creating a successor intelligence?
0: That's a really great question. We're going to look at it as a tool. We're going to look at it as a necessity, an absolute vital necessity. We have to have it. But when you get to quantum computing, the way the core technology behind quantum computing goes back to, I wrote a book in 2007 called Remembering the Future. And in that book, I described a subspace communication technology that I developed called a beryllium ion modem. Now, beryllium ions are easy to split. They're easy to separate. And we have a physics principle called the Pauli exclusion principle, like Peter, Paul, and Mary, not Pauli want a cracker. And that is that if you alter the spin of a particle on an ion or on any electron cloud, the other ions will reverse spin to balance the equation. That's called the Pauli exclusion principle. When you split a beryllium ion and separate the two halves, you can flip the spin on one half of the ion, and the other half, no matter where it is in the universe, will switch spin to balance that equation still. It's called entangled particle theory.
1: Yes.
0: And I presented it to Caltech. It was beyond them at the time. I presented it in 2007, and they said, we can't do that. I said, well, you will be able to by 2030. You'll be able to do it. But nevertheless, that's what's happening with quantum computing. Quantum computers use particle spin as the binary states, and even tertiary and quaternary states, which you can imagine what kind of computer power that can have, to make its switches to facilitate its electronics. The issue is, I know this is going to blow your mind. It blows my mind every time I think about it, that there are not enough particles locally, even in our galaxy, to justify the speed with which these quantum computers work. That means that they're pulling from matter that is maybe even outside our universe. That's how fast they are making their computations. Now, I don't know if you remember what Hawking radiation is. Back in the day, Stephen Hawking issued a statement that we had, black holes had what was called Hawking radiation. When photons get close to a black hole, they clone themselves. The clone falls into the black hole. So he claimed that matter was leaving our universe and going to another universe. So I wrote him back and I said, if that's true, then we have matter entering our universe from another universe. Mm-hmm. So at the time, Dr. Kip Thorne was a good friend with Stephen Hawking and managed to go to Washington and secure money to build what's called the Laser Interferometer Gravitational Wave Observatory. They built one in Hanford, Washington, Livingston, Louisiana, in Florence, Italy. I've been and worked at all of those facilities. These laser interferometers are so sensitive that they can detect particles popping into our dimension from another dimension. Yes, we see that all the time. So if the quantum computers are communicating with another universe or using another universe to make its computations, then information is coming into our universe from another universe. And that's where AI can really go off the rails.
1: Well, I mean, what's going to happen when AI, cryptocurrency, robotics, and quantum computing all converge? Give me the best case scenario and the worst case scenario.
0: Well, of course, the best case scenario is that we figure out some way to store energy, which we haven't yet, but we figure out some way to store energy and robotics take over the more mundane tasks for humanity and humanity can move on to do other things. Manual labor is probably one of the main areas where robots could help, but also in factory use, assembling things, repairing things, surgery, all kinds of stuff like that. That's where robotics could go with it. Of course, my associates or my friends at the Pentagon are worried about robotics being used in the battlefield. I'm not really worried about that too much now because they just don't have enough stored energy to do it. Plus, you run into what I call the K2SO syndrome. I don't know if you watched the TV series or the series called Andor, but there was a robot that was an enforcement droid that was used by the Empire, and they smashed it with a forklift in half. Well, they took it. They took it to Yavin, and they reprogrammed. They allowed it to, develop its own personality. So K2SO became a robot for the good guys, for the Rebel Alliance. That's exactly what will happen with robots in the battlefield.
1: Wow. All right. We're going to take a time out here as we approach the top of the hour. And, in 50 years, will historians look back on today's data center boom as the dawn of a new golden age or the moment humanity began surrendering control of its future? We'll discuss on the other side with Brooks Agnew right here on Coast to Coast AM.

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0: ABC News. I'm Chuck Severson. There's a deal between the U.S. and Iran, but it's not a final big deal. It's announced on social media by President Trump and by Iran. A formal signing is next Friday. But President Trump says the U.S. naval blockade of the Strait of Hormuz is lifted. That shipping lane is not open because mines have to be cleared until Friday. Iran's National Security Council says the war on all fronts, including Lebanon, will end immediately and permanently. It says negotiations for a final agreement, which includes nuclear issues, will be postponed until after the U.S. fulfills its obligations. ABC News White House correspondent Karen Travers.
1: There's no mention in the president's post about what was agreed to in terms of Iran's highly enriched uranium. This memo of understanding was aimed at reopening the strait to shipping traffic and then starting a period of further negotiations on Iran's nuclear program.
0: Long wait's over not only for the New York Knicks. Sunday night on ice.
2: They're going to touch it appropriately with a total team effort and a shutout. The Carolina Hurricanes have won the Stanley Cup for the second time.
0: Carolina Hurricanes won their first Stanley Cup championship in 20 years Sunday night, beating the Vegas Golden Knights 3-0. A G7 economic summit in Evian, France, starting Monday, will include President Trump. At the White House Sunday night, a $60 million sponsor-covered UFC event, 7 fights in an 8-sided wire mesh cage. Mr. Trump has a long friendship with UFC's chief and owns stock in its parent company. For more than 2 weeks, Albanians by the thousands in Tirana have been protesting. They oppose a planned luxury development on an environmentally sensitive stretch of coastline, a project linked to President Trump's son-in-law, Jared Kushner. The Russians launched a massive overnight missile attack on Ukraine's capital. You're listening to ABC News.
3: Hot. Here's the latest on KOA. I'm Carrie Mack. A 19-year-old motorcyclist is dead following a crash on southbound Highway 285 north of the Aspen Park area. Both northbound and southbound left lanes of Highway 285 are closed. Right lanes in both directions are open. The initial investigation shows the motorcycle hit a cable rail. A passerby in Wheat Ridge found quite the sight.
4: The passerby heard a man yelling for help, trapped at the bottom of a 15-foot trench near North Crossing Drive and Clear Creek Drive. The pedestrian called 911. West Metro Fire arrived to find the injured man all the way down a hole, lying in mud and water. Two firefighters got down a ladder and rescued the man. West Metro Fire says the man might have been trapped for nearly 24 hours. The man is hospitalized with non-life-threatening injuries. Steve Mark, KOA.
3: And Wheat Ridge Police, they're urging drivers to keep their cool on the roads. This comes after law enforcement released a video of a road rage incident on I-70 westbound approaching West 32nd Avenue. The video shows two drivers swerving between lanes and brake checking each other before they both stepped out of their cars to confront the other person. They used Lakewood Police's drones to locate one of the cars at the Colorado Mills Mall and made contact with the driver. Both of the drivers admitted to escalating the situation, and they were each issued a summons for disorderly conduct. A cooler and cloudy day brought a bit of relief to the Denver Metro. Fox 31's Jacob Wood says we'll see some of our coolest temperatures in the Mile High City.
5: Here in Denver, we're in for a cooler night. 49 degrees is my forecast low thanks to those skies clearing on out. We've got as cool as 43 in Lyman, some 50s out towards the southeastern plains.
3: Woods goes on to say that temps will soar into the mid-90s by midweek. The Rockies play the Cubs today at 6:05. Pre-game coverage starts right here on KOA at 5:30. That's the latest. I'm Carrie Mack on KOA.
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1: It was Paul McCartney wrote this song, I Want to Come Home, for the 2009 film Everybody's Fine. He's strongly connected with the film's themes of family, aging children, finding your way back home. And then Tom Jones, who's been friends with Paul McCartney since the 60s, frequently expressed how close the song is to his heart, treating it as his personal anthem, reflecting on his long, globe-trotting career, and he recorded it in 2012 for his album Spirit in the Room. Beautiful song. What if some of the universe's most violent places are also giant planet factories? Scientists have discovered that the swirling disks of gas and dust around supermassive black holes may be capable of producing millions of planets. The finding is surprising because these black holes power blazing galactic cores that can outshine entire galaxies. Yet, researchers say conditions at the outer edges may be perfect for planet formation. The result? Vast numbers of giant molten worlds forming in the shadow of cosmic monsters. We were astonished, one researcher admitted. No one expected this. You can read more of this story in the news section of it, coasttocoastam.com. And coming up next on Coast to Coast AM with George Norrie, in the first half, Dr. Ken Hansen takes us deep into the mysterious world of apocalyptic Judaism in the time of Jesus. He'll explore the origins of Satan, demons, fallen angels, cosmic warfare, and the hidden world behind the Dead Sea Scrolls. Then in the second half, George welcomes author and researcher Heidi Hollis, who will share remarkable cases of alleged stigmata, medical mysteries so extraordinary that even a Vatican consultant concluded they represented something miraculous. Heidi Hollis spent 5 years trying to disprove those claims before arriving at a very different conclusion. That's Monday night into Tuesday early morning on Coast to Coast AM with George Norrie. Behind the AI revolution lies a hidden world of sprawling data centers, quantum computers, and digital currencies that could transform every aspect of our lives. Is this the dawn of a new golden age or the foundation of an unprecedented system of control? Futurist Brooks Agnew stays with us to explore the technologies rapidly reshaping our future right here on Coast to Coast AM.
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1: Brooks Agnew stays with us, Amazon best-selling author, master engineer, and world-renowned public speaker, futurist, mentor. Brooksagnew.blog is the website. Some researchers, Brooks, speculate quantum computing. We were talking about quantum computing earlier. Quantum computing could allow access to dimensions or information fields beyond our normal perception. Is there any scientific basis for linking quantum technology to reported alien phenomena?
7: Oh, alien phenomena. That's, well, I guess, yes. The answer is yes, because alien just basically means not of this world, off-world technology. Yes. We have instruments sensitive enough on the planet right now to detect, as I said in the last segment, particles popping into our dimension from other dimensions. And particles, photons, are information. So we have alien information coming into our space, into our third dimensional space, and it is being interpreted. I've been to CERN. I've spent time at CERN. I looked at the control room very carefully. They were in full operation. I watched it work. I asked a lot of questions. Of course, the French there were not too open to answering a lot of my questions, but they did understand that I understood what was going on there and what they were doing. We are basically taking hydrogen particles, hydrogen protons, inflating them to about 14 tera electron volts at 99.9% the speed of light, and then slamming them into each other in kind of a figure eight collision zone, and then measuring all the little particles, the subatomic particles that come out of it by frequency. We think that if we do that enough, we'll get at least the classification of all the subatomic particles it takes to make a particle, and we'll be able to do it in reverse. We've not been able to do that yet. We've not been able to create matter from these frequencies, but we're gonna, that's our goal. That's what we're trying to get at. That's basically the replicator that you saw in Star Trek. But
1: right.
7: Alien intelligence is coming into our space, at least through quantum computers, if not other ways.
1: And would AI be our primary tool for decoding and communicating with it?
7: Sure it would be, because it's going to be a different kind of language. It's probably going to be the language of mathematics, as the new film Disclosure Day kind of alludes to. And it's going to take some kind of artificial intelligence speed to be able to interpret that language and convert it into our very slow, you know, verbiage that we use as humans.
1: Do you think AI is the inevitable endpoint of ET technological evolution?
7: As far as I can see, it's definitely a point along the way. I don't know if it's the end point. I look at the human being as a spirit that has a body. The body is a peripheral in this dimension. That's how we interpret our universe. And, you know, once we learn to wipe our own butts, I guess we sort of get our brains together. But by then, we've forgotten who we are, really, as a spirit. It's not until, honestly, the matter that's used to build our bodies, both at birth and then at age about 9 and age 20 and age 50, we change. The particles with which our body, our physical body, is entangled change over time. And thus our spirit's access to other information sources in the universe changes over time as well. So is it an end point or is it a place along the way? I think our spirit is far more advanced than any artificial intelligence. We're the greatest show in the universe here on this world, and that's why, if at all, aliens are coming here.
1: And if they've mastered alien civilizations, that is, if they've mastered quantum computing, what capabilities would they possess, do you think, that would probably appear like magic to us?
7: Well, I would say transportation or interdimensional transportation would be possible. Human imagination can transcend the universe. We can perceive the formation of planets. We can perceive the smallest quanta, and our perception actually affects those when we apply our observation power to it. But once you get to a certain point, you realize that if particles can be moved from one dimension to another using artificial intelligence, then entire complex structures can be moved, which is maybe why we see craft flying in our airspace that we don't recognize. Now, they could be leftovers from ancient civilizations who just developed differently than we did, and they're remnants, but they could also be from other worlds. If they're from other worlds, the only way they can get here is through interdimensional transportation.
1: And that could be achievable through quantum computing?
7: I would say yes. If we can get one particle to move between universes or between one point in the galaxy or the universe and another, we can get complex structures to do it as well. We just have to be able to make the calculations.
1: Well, do you think that might be in part or in whole this mad rush to build AI and quantum computers because governments are trying to reverse engineer technologies they don't understand?
7: The short answer is yes, but the long answer is governments are only concerned with what they can see right in front of their face. They don't have any they don't have any end game in plan. Maybe the Chinese have a long game, but as I said, the CCP is more concerned with staying alive in a country of 1.2 billion Chinese who are not happy right now than they are anything else. So China has historically, in all the thousands of years that it's existed, has never, ever conducted a war outside its own boundaries successfully. It has lost everything. They just don't have it in their culture. All the wars that they have fought have been inside their border.
1: Cryptocurrency. I want to come back to cryptocurrency. So my limited understanding is, I mean, it's a decentralized system. It's, could an advanced civilization operate entirely on some form of digital, decentralized system, like no need for traditional governments or central banks?
7: Well, the answer is yes, but I would think, because I've had sort of imaginations about this, visions, if you will, there is no system of exchange like we have. We convert, you know, our hourly wage into some credit that we have, whether it's digital or paper, and then we exchange that credit for the stuff that we want. They don't have that concept. In alien advanced civilizations, everybody does what their dream is, what their talent is. They work hard at it. Everybody does that. People who love to prepare food, prepare food. People who love to make clothes, build houses, etc. All the people work to contribute to the society. Now, we've tried that with communes, but the issue is humans are very lazy. They will take everything and give nothing. They'll expect everything and give nothing. That's not the way alien civilizations work. Everybody contributes, and there is no currency. Therefore, there's no greed. There's no power structure like we have. It's not limited like that.
1: Do you think if an ET civilization wanted to guide humanity without revealing itself, wouldn't influencing our technological development through AI be the perfect method?
7: Yes, absolutely. There's a great series of books out there, but the season one's already been done, called The Three-Body Problem, that deals with this question. It was a Hugo Award winner back in the middle of the last century. It deals with this question that, let me ask you a question. If you believe that there is alien life here on this planet, how long do you think they've been here?
1: Wow.
7: Long time,
1: since,
7: right?
1: Since the beginning, since the very beginning.
7: They're cool, right? So you look at the state of the world as far as history or hieroglyphs or cave drawings can record for us, man has been in a state of conflict with other men. When Columbus got here to the Americas, the Native Americans were fighting each other and had been for thousands of years. They would ride across the tundra, wipe out a village, take what little they had and go their merry way. The question is, why? Were there not enough trout, not enough buffalo, not enough corn? Why would they do that? Why would they put together their army and march over and wipe out a village? And the answer is because their gods told them to do it. So if aliens have been here on this planet since the very beginning, they may be responsible for all the wars that we've ever had. I am firmly in the belief that all churches, all religions were created by off-world intelligence to confuse man and keep us in conflict. And they're still doing it today. Haven't we ever wondered why, if ET is here, if the aliens are here, why do they insist on working with governments only? Why do you think that is? What are they trading to the aliens for access to that advanced technology? They're trading us. They're trading people.
1: Right. And we hear about UFOs taking nuclear missiles offline in some instances. And we sit back and we say, oh, great. They're trying to prevent nuclear war. But then in other cases, it appears as if they are putting these missiles online. And then one has to ask, where were the aliens in 1945 when the bombs were dropped on Nagasaki and Hiroshima? So I'm not sure as to whether they're trying to preserve the peace or to start a war.
7: Or maintain a state of war. Maybe there's some energy that they glean their life force from that comes from human conflict. Now, the only force that I can think of that would revel in such conflict would be demons. I mean, wasn't there a war in heaven fought for who knows how long against whatever angels over the state of mortality on this world? Of course there was. Well, maybe that war has come to here and that conflict is ongoing.
1: What if we're not dealing with biological entities or even spirit? What if we're dealing with advanced artificial intelligence? And this is
7: a question. You have really hit on it, Richard. What if we're not dealing with anything other than an artificial intelligence that has no soul? And its only desire is to glean energy from conflict.
1: Yeah. What do you think would change humanity more profoundly? Proof of extraterrestrial life, the arrival of artificial superintelligence, or the collapse of fiat currency? In favor of a crypto-based system.
7: Well, I think the collapse of the currency system, the system of exchange we have completely, is the key to the next evolution of humanity. The fact that we have rich and poor is a concept that should go away. Everyone with the capability should be able to achieve the full measure of his capability. We should not be held back by social structure. Oh my God, at least not skin color, not anything. We should reach the fullness of our potential without limit. That's really the next evolution of the human race. And the only way to get there is to remove the scarcity in energy, water, food, shelter. And these are things that can be provided by artificial intelligence if we work it correctly.
1: Yeah, that's the key. If we work it correctly, how do we work it correctly? I mean, I don't ever remember, you know, anyone asking any of us whether we wanted AI. And I don't see too many people asking, now that it's here, how do we manage it?
7: Well, we still don't know what we don't know, but the average person couldn't tell you what artificial intelligence is or what a data center is. And probably don't think that affects their, you know, peas and carrots lifestyle, but it does. But I think more and more people are becoming aware of it. Would Disclosure Day, that is to say, releasing all of the secrets that the government is supposedly holding on to that prove that we're being visited from other civilizations or that there are other civilizations here on this planet living alongside of us, would that change everything? I think it would. I think it would. Convincing people that there is no reason for us to fight anymore would certainly change the planet. We don't need fighting and war to limit our population. What we need is intelligence to manage the data set of Earth to limit our population.
1: Do you think in 20 years, are historians going to look back and conclude AI and quantum computing and cryptocurrency and UFO disclosure were four separate stories or four chapters of the same story?
7: Probably four chapters of the same story, because, you know, we have always thought that humans were the center of the universe, and maybe we are, but we're not the most advanced civilization in the universe. To have this belief that we are the supreme is, I think, misguided. So once we learn that there is a superior, or at least an older or more developed civilization, and that they can impart to us some of their wisdom, which Lord knows we could use some wisdom about now, I think we could overcome this, and this conflict that we're seeing in our streets between nations would go away forever.
1: Are we going to thread that needle? Are we going to manage AI? Are you positive for the future?
7: Yeah, because I'm holding on to the thread and I'm pushing it through the eye of the needle right now. And if I'm doing it, there are others that are doing it.
1: All right, we're going to take a timeout, bottom of the hour, and then open up the phone lines, questions, and comments for Brooke Agnew as we discuss AI, data centers, quantum computing, cryptocurrency, and disclosure. Yes, all in one show. It's your one-stop shopping center right here on Coast to Coast AM.

0: House says a peace deal between the U.S. and Iran has been reached, reopening the Strait of Hormuz.
1: This followed a day of uncertainty after Israel struck Hezbollah targets in Beirut, prompting outrage from the president. At least three people were killed and six others wounded in the strikes, according to the Lebanese civil defense, Israel insisting this was retaliation against Hezbollah. Iran's chief negotiator responding to the strikes, calling it proof that the U.S. lacks commitment, saying the bad cop, good cop game is outdated.
0: ABC's Martha Radatz reporting, the Douglas County Sheriff's Office has lifted fire restrictions in unincorporated areas of the county. Although recent moisture has helped reduce fire risk, locals should remain vigilant. This comes almost a year after the airport fire, which burned over 130 acres and prompted evacuations. That's the latest. I'm Carrie Mack on KOA.
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1: Welcome back. A new national poll suggests Americans are more open than ever to the possibility that we are not alone. Nearly two-thirds of respondents say they believe intelligent life exists elsewhere in the universe, and one in five believe humanity may have already made contact. When it comes to UFOs, the country's almost evenly divided. 51% think some could be alien spacecraft, while 49% say they're always the result of natural phenomena or human activity. Perhaps most telling, after years of Pentagon disclosures and leaked videos, nearly a third of Americans say the evidence has made them more likely to believe aliens have visited Earth. And on one question, there was overwhelming agreement. 84% believe the government knows more about UFOs than it's telling the public. 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
1: Brooks Agnew stays with us. Futurist, public speaker, author, master engineer, and we are discussing, well, we began discussing the spread of these data centers across the United States. And we've also discussed artificial intelligence, the AI arms race with China, cryptocurrency, quantum computing, even UFO disclosure. And not surprisingly, the data centers and AI have really fired up Coast listeners. They're filling the phone lines now, ready to go. So let's begin with Rich is in Redwood City, California. Rich, you're on the line with Brooks Agnew. Go ahead.
5: Well, thank you. Yes, I heard some fellow, I think it was last night, he said that we can already get to Mars in less than 6 months, like maybe only 16 days. That would be extraterrestrial travel, not interdimensional. We can do it pretty quickly because the technology already exists. What do you think about that?
6: Well, we're not there yet. We can get there pretty quick with small things because we have ion drives where we can electrostatically push small gases out the back end at very high speed. And the equation, you know, force is equal to mass times acceleration. You kind of get some thrust. But big things, we can't move that way yet. We have to wait for fusion rocketry, which is going to come once we establish the lunar colony because that's where the helium-3 is. Fusion rocketry will reduce our time to get to Mars from 7 months to about 30 to 45 days, depends on how far away the planet is from us. The question is, you know, why? Why would we go to Mars? There is no real commercial value other than setting up an asteroid processing plant. We can do that without going to Mars. So the big jump for the next generation is the moon.
1: All right, Rich, thank you for that. Let's say hi to Blake in Tyler, Texas. Blake, good morning. Welcome to Coast. Go ahead.
7: Hey, Richard, I just wanted to ask your guest if he knows about this interface with these meta centers. Is this going to be largely terrestrial, or are we going to be running that stuff over the satellites or they could become targets? And is there any strategic thinking in light of the connectivity of the data centers?
6: Yeah, to all those questions, connectivity is a big issue, just like the data cables are that go underneath the ocean. That's definitely a target. Space technology for data centers is probably going to be limited because the key word here is latency. What we want is fast connections, and I'm talking microseconds, not seconds. So that's why these data centers have to be close to where the data is going to be needed, near the metros, near the major cities. If you're in orbit, you not only have the latency, you are a target. You can be taken out by lasers, by missiles, and once that happens, it's Katie bar the door. If we decentralize artificial intelligence or decentralize the data centers, that's the best security that we can have. We should be doing the same thing with our energy grid, as I made the case in 2012 in Amsterdam, but we're not. And so we do have a vulnerability there.
1: All right. Great question, Blake. Next up is Ryan in Blaine, Washington. Ryan, welcome to Coast. You're on the line with Brooks Agnew.
8: Yeah, Brooks, I just wanted to ask you, I've heard this idea kicked around for years now, that AI was initially, the idea is to be able to create fake videos that get to the point where it could even convince a jury and a judge, which could, from the reverse perspective, cause courts to no longer accept video evidence at all. And if you were a billionaire and you knew somebody had some video evidence on you, you might put your funds into invalidating that evidence in this way.
6: Well, it is a big worry. We're not there yet because there are artifacts that come in with artificial imagery, especially videos. And so that kind of stuff's not really admitted in court. Real video has its own, you don't really see it on the screen, but it has its own data stream, its own metafile that goes with it. So we can tell the difference between AI generated stuff and real stuff. We're getting to the point in the movies we can't do it, but trust me, the technology is there to be able to tell the difference. I don't know if it was originally created for that purpose, but it is certainly being used for that purpose.
1: Thank you for the call, Ryan. Every technology, powerful technology, whether we're talking about gunpowder, nuclear weapons, or nuclear energy rather, eventually became a weapon. Why should we believe artificial intelligence will be any different?
6: Oh, you don't. Artificial intelligence will be a weapon, and it's much more powerful than the atomic bomb. The question, the real question is, who gets it? If you have ethical use of AI, you get great benefits from it. If you have unethical use, you have great and terrible disasters that can occur. As I said in the last hour, when humans used atomic weapons for the first time against Japan, we had the ability to take over the world. We didn't do that. We restored the world. We restored Europe. We restored Japan, which are both thriving economies now. That's never been done before. Every civilization that got irrefutable power from the Romans to the British Empire used it to conquer the world and subject the world. Freedom and liberty only existed after a bunch of teenagers and young adults got together and formed this country. Thank God it happened.
1: What is more worrisome to you, a rogue, super intelligent AI acting on its own, or a perfectly obedient AI placed in the hands of people with bad intentions?
6: Oh, the latter, because we already have some rogue AI out there. The last two books that I wrote, Charm of Favor and Glance of Angels, both deal with rogue AIs that are used to develop weapon systems and deploy them. You need to read those books. It'll really put it in perspective for you. I think that directed artificial intelligence is much more dangerous than a rogue artificial intelligence.
1: All right. Let's say hi to Glenn is in Manteca, California. Glenn, welcome to Coast. Good morning.
9: Hey, good morning. Thank you for taking my call. I was just wondering, I think there is a super, so it's been rumored that there is a super quantum computer that's underneath the Colorado airport by the name of Red Queen. Are you familiar with that?
6: I'm not. I have been under the Colorado airport. I did a special on Fox Nation where we went into those caves and tunnels and systems that are underneath the airport. I don't know if there's a quantum computing system called Red Queen or not, but I know quantum computers do exist. Right now, they kind of look like a chandelier more than they do a computer, but they're getting there. Once we learn how to cool them and how to operate them, once more of them are built, obviously they're going to be integrated into the data centers that we already have, and everything goes to the next evolutionary generation.
1: All right. Up next is Rick in Florida. Rick, good morning. Welcome to Coast.
10: Morning. I love everything you say about the future. I just want to step back old school and give you a couple anecdotal pieces. In the last two, I was in the construction business. And the last two waves of data centers with the dot-com up and down flop in the 90s, and then the 9/11 run for redundancy after they figured out that the financial markets needed to be done in triplicate real time. And in that, in building out those data centers, I can tell you that they paid in the dot-com 90, they paid surcharges to get up and running and get everything ahead of the assembly line, and then they paid restocking fees to get rid of it again because it was failing, and it basically busted the AT&T of Canada that wrote off a $4 billion investment in that to zero. And then for 9/11, where we were trying to, everybody wanted to hide their data centers as dark, quiet spaces, but it was pretty hard to hide a rerouting of transmission lines and stuff to feed these things. And then after that, I was involved in situations where clients were ready to roll, but they wanted everything to come up from a total cold start. And there was harmonic cancellation, which prevented all the units from starting simultaneously, all the hum of the generators and everybody coming online. There was a harmonic distortion that just failed it. And then lastly, there was situations where the cooling aspect, everybody decided to get out of the country and go north towards the Arctic and everywhere there. And that became a sovereign issue because who owned the data when the data center was out of the U.S.? Never mind that who controlled it, but who even owned it. And then lastly, I would say, I was always curious. Everything is copied and redundant and backed up and copied and ad infinitum. And is there anything in your head that we have captured the past and held it in some sort of frozen state that puts us in some sort of weird loop because it's just been stagnated and put on ice?
1: Wow, lots to unpack there, Brooks. Good luck.
6: That's a whole other program there. But the high points of this are there's evidence that we have, and it's a lot, that there have been other advanced civilizations here on this planet, going back as much as, 50 million years, 5 million years, 8 million years. And we have civilizations like Tartaria, where these massive architectural structures are around the planet, impossible to build in the 18th century, and yet they are there. So not many people know about this because, as Rick was just saying, the past has been erased. It's been encapsulated. It's been set aside so that we accept this kind of new interpretation of who we are and where we are as a society and where we have come from. And I agree with that the data is redundant all over the planet, especially with the data centers. It's not new data at every single center. It's redundant data. I don't think the Arctic or Antarctic data centers are going to be functional, at least for the U.S., because, as I said, of latency. We need answers in microseconds, not seconds. And that's why they have to be built next to, as close as you can get them, to the metros as possible.
1: Brooks, if I, let's say in 50 years, I put a quantum computer in front of you and you could ask it only one question about the universe, what would you ask and why?
6: It's a great question. First of all, I'd be fascinated because it's something that could keep up with me. I would ask it about the eternality of the soul, of the spirit, because these mortal bodies are very temporary. They only last for a few microseconds in the universe. And yet we are older than worlds, Richard, and we come with memories that don't come from here. And once we become aware of those memories, we realize how massive and how singular we are in the universe. Yes, we're part of a greater, let's call it source, but we are individuals and we're growing with our own experience and our own desires. That's something AI will never have. So I would use the quantum computer to explore the presence of Brooks Agnew throughout all time and eternity. Keep up with me.
1: Great. I'm wondering, I do have real concerns about AI, but I'm wondering whether our greatest challenge isn't controlling AI, but processing and keeping up with what it discovers. I mean, it's the speed of change now is just dizzying. I can't process it now. I can't imagine in 10 years. To me, that's even going to be a greater challenge, is just processing what AI is discovering.
6: And admitting that it is coming in. One of the things I mentioned in the book, Remembering the Future with the beryllium ion modem, is yes, it works off entangled particle theory, and we can put a modem on Mars and a modem here on Earth, and we can have real-time subspace communication. But what happens when other entangled particles start coming in on the modem? What happens if other intelligence begins sending us messages from across our galaxy, from other galaxies, from other universes, and we start receiving that information? Will we accept it? Will we grow from it?
1: In 10 years, what's the world going to look like if we manage it properly? AI,
6: we'll
1: that is.
6: Harley Davidson motorcycles for sure in 10 years. The internal combustion is here to stay. I will say that electric vehicles will probably play out in 10 years, our junkyards will be so full of electric vehicles, no one will ever go down that path again unless we come up with a different way to store energy. So far, we haven't. We're still storing it with lithium and salt and all kinds of other meaningless technology. When we come up with a way to either store energy or radiate energy where we can use electric devices without stored energy, I see electric vehicles going away. So we will be back to riding our freeways and our airways with internal combustion.
1: What about on the medical front?
6: This is really big. People sometimes call it transhumanism, but I mean, gosh, you know, what really is it? Human DNA and human chromosomes follow the laws of physics and tend toward entropy. That is to say, we grow old and we die of old age, which is really called malnutrition. We have learned now how to keep the telomeres on our chromosomes longer. And people are not just taking supplements to look younger. They are younger. I think when the scripture said that there will come a day when men will outlive trees, we're very close to that age right now. I don't mean med beds. I mean understanding the degradation of the human chromosome and being able to slow it or stop it. So that's where I see medical going.
1: Wow. Brooks, I can't thank you enough. What a mind-blowing conversation. I learned so much. I enjoyed it so much. Thank you.
6: Well, Richard, we have to do it again. This is just not enough.
1: Give me more. We must have more. All right, we'll do that. Thank you. Thank you again. And the website, brooksagnew.blog. Wow. All right. For George Norrie, George Knapp, Connie Willis, Lisa Garr, Rich Barra, Ryan Recker, Stephanie Smith, Tom Danheiser, Dan Galante, Adam Thompson, Donna Walker, and Alex Fernandez, I'm Richard Serrett. Thank you for your ears and your voices, your beautiful voices. Until next time. So long for now.

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0: summit in Switzerland. ABC's Rachel Scott is in Geneva.
1: President Trump had been publicly urging our allies to get more involved in this conflict, but all of them have refused, expressing frustration with the war. Protesters already clashing with police here in Geneva ahead of the summit. Some altercations turning violent, police firing tear gas. France, which is hosting the summit, is hoping to ease tensions with the U.S. and project unity. Also invited to this year's summit, Ukrainian President Volodymyr Zelensky. He spoke with President Trump by phone. They will be meeting.
0: Overnight, Russia launching new attacks on Ukraine. At least 10 people killed in several cities. The attacks also setting a centuries-old religious site on fire. Investigators in Missouri are looking for the cause of a deadly plane crash that killed 12 people. Bates County Sheriff Chad Anderson.
2: The plane took off, and then at that point, it went down. We're not sure exactly anything beyond that.
0: All 12 people aboard the skydiving plane were killed. Great Britain has just announced a ban on anyone under 16 from using social media. And on the ice.
3: The Carolina Hurricanes have won the Stanley Cup for the second
0: time. The Carolina Hurricanes beating the Vegas Golden Knights 3-0 in Game 6 of the Stanley Cup title to take the title. 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
4: Here's the latest on KOA. I'm Carrie Mack. New information about UFO files have been released, shedding new light onto an incident in Colorado Springs.
5: The government has released new UFO files revealing that in February of 2022, there was a sighting by five members of the U.S. Army at Fort Carson of what looked like a huge potato hovering over the Cheyenne Mountains. The Army members told the FBI the creamy white potato was still for 2 minutes and then vanished. Steve Mark, KOA.
4: Evacuation orders in Eagle County have been lifted. Initial reports of the Spring Creek fire came in Tuesday near Frying Pan Road and Thomasville. The U.S. Forest Service says the fire is pushing back the seasonal opening of Eagle-Thomasville Road and Burnt Mountain Road until June 16th. As of Saturday, the fire had burned 20 acres. And the Douglas County Sheriff's Office is getting some pushback after lifting fire restrictions in unincorporated areas of the county. Officials say although recent moisture has helped reduce fire risk, locals should remain vigilant. This comes almost a year after the airport fire, which burned over 130 acres and prompted evacuations. Some 300 goats are helping the city of Boulder with a noxious weed problem. The goats are munching their way through Harlow Platts Community Park in South Boulder. They're being rented from a company called Goat Bros.
6: With the goats is we're using a chemical emission-free way to reduce the noxious weed seed bank in the area to give native vegetation the opportunity to thrive and continue to grow.
4: That's Goat Bros owner Jordan Sarazin. He says the goats' hooves actually aerate the soil and their manure fertilizes it. Boulder's been using goats to trim vegetation for 2 decades. And the Rockies are back in action today. They're heading off to Chicago to take on the Cubs. First game in the series at 6:05 today. That's the latest. I'm Carrie Mack on KOA.
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1: Breakthrough in the war. Good morning, I'm Gordon Deal, along with Nicole Murray, on this Monday, June 15th. Glad you could be with us. Here's what we have for you this hour.
2: The U.S. and Iran say they've reached an agreement for peace, creating a 60-day period to negotiate Tehran's nuclear program.
1: The announcement includes the reopening of the Strait of Hormuz, a development that has sent oil prices tumbling today.
2: 12 people have been killed after a skydiving plane crashed in western Missouri, unable to gain altitude on takeoff.
1: And kids afraid to eat lunch at school for fear of lunch shaming.
3: A lot of kids feel really embarrassed when they're caught taking a mouthful or when they're, you know, sitting alone at lunch, and then that photo is shared in group chats or posted to social media. And it's made a lot of kids really self-conscious about eating during school lunchtime.
1: Julie Jargon at the Wall Street Journal on the newest form of cyberbullying. After 4 months of fighting, the U.S. and Iran have agreed on an interim peace deal, a potential end to a conflict that has brought global political and economic turmoil. President Trump and Pakistani negotiators said a deal is set to be signed Friday. The agreement is believed to pave the way for a 60-day period of negotiations over Tehran's controversial nuclear program. Vice President J.D. Vance on Fox News.
4: Not just pursue a nuclear weapon, but procure or try to buy a nuclear weapon as well. That's built into this agreement.
1: Trump said the Strait of Hormuz would be reopened on Friday. Virginia Democratic Senator Mark Warner on CBS's Face the Nation.
5: The idea that the Strait is suddenly going to be magically reopened. Look at the gas prices. They went from $2.80 to $4.20. And I believe they'll go up more because the overall world reserves have all come down. How is that better for America or better for our allies?
1: Oil prices tumbled on the news, down more than 5% today at around $83 a barrel. Authorities in western Missouri say all 12 people aboard a skydiving plane have been killed, including the pilot, after the aircraft crashed near Butler Memorial Airport. Investigators say it occurred yesterday morning at 11:30. Butler is located about 60 miles south of Kansas City. Airport acting manager Dennis Jacobs said the aircraft was unable to gain altitude after taking off. He said the pilot may have been attempting an emergency landing on a highway when the aircraft went down. Butler County Sheriff Chad Anderson.
6: Yeah, it absolutely is called nobody wants to have on any day. And, you know, we just want to reassure the public that there's nothing criminal that we can see.
1: He says some family members of those on board witnessed the crash. The Pacific Aerospace P-750 can carry as many as 17 skydivers and is capable of taking off and landing on short runways. It's a single-engine turboprop model that's popular for skydiving, but has also proven useful for other things, including cargo, aerial surveilling, and medical evacuation flights. Fight nights at 1600 Pennsylvania Avenue. The White House yesterday hosted United Fighting Championship bouts, marking the nation's 250th anniversary and coinciding with President Trump's 80th birthday. Here's this morning's Mike Gavin.
7: Mixed martial arts fighters squared off on the White House South Lawn for UFC Freedom 250, culminating in a main event between Georgian Spaniard Ilya Topuria and American Justin Gaethje for the undisputed UFC Lightweight Championship. Gaethje defeated Topuria. The president, vice president, and other top officials were there. The South Lawn was filled with thousands of guests. Others watched from the nearby ellipse. Trump wanted to host the fights for almost a year, and UFC executive Dana White is a longtime friend of his.
1: Gordon. Thank you, Mike. The fights took place in an octagon-shaped ring surrounded by a metal cage. Towering overhead was a 92-foot-tall, 600-ton steel arch called the Claw. 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
1: Thanks for spending time with us. Welcome into Monday. President Trump touted the 2026 World Cup as a once-in-a-generation opportunity to showcase American exceptionalism and global unity on U.S. soil. But Avery Lotz, reporter at Axios, says the feel-good vibes surrounding the world's biggest sporting event have been dampened. Avery, how so?
20: Well, I think, Gordon, before, you know, we start, I guess I'll start by saying that two things can be true at once. You know, securing this massive event with matches scattered throughout the country and in neighboring countries, you know, Canada, Mexico, it's a historic challenge, don't get me wrong. So, yes, there's a feel-good vibe. This is a awesome moment where we're bringing the global stage to our home field, but it is a big challenge. And that's why we're seeing, you know, this huge coordination between DHS and DHS agencies and federal, state, local law enforcement, you know, multi-million dollar security grants. So security is imperative, but it's also, you know, not happening in a vacuum. It's hard to ignore the geopolitical tension and the impact of the administration's heightened immigration and entry policies, or even just, you know, the international perception of those. So, you know, disgruntled fans who have had their applications for visas denied are speaking up. You know, we've seen videos of teams facing really heightened security and some complaints from coaches about that. Of course, Iran had to move their training camp to Mexico. They're coming in daily for their games. So these heightened policies around the World Cup are kind of, as you said, as we said in the story, they're kind of dampening that message of global unity before the matches even start.
1: Yeah. All right. So some of these travel-related run-ins, you discussed some of them. What are some others that have happened? I think there was a referee from Somalia, right, that ran into some problems?
20: Yes. So we had a referee from Somalia. He was picked by FIFA. He was a well-recognized referee in Africa. And he was denied entry at Miami International Airport due to what Customs and Border Protection called vetting concerns. So then a senior administration official told us at Axios, told some other outlets that there was, you know, allegedly what they called derogatory information about Omar Atta and the referee from Somalia, including links to suspected terror organizations. There hasn't been a lot of other details about what those terror links may be, but Arjan actually sat down with the New York Times, did an interview with them, and his take was that he thinks the U.S. has a problem with his country and hit with words, and it, you know, it comes after the president has repeatedly degraded Somalia people from whom, you know, the administration has moved to revoke protected status and who face really strict travel restrictions. And then on top of that, we saw an Iraqi striker was held and questioned for hours at the airport, and a photographer associated with the team wasn't even allowed in. And I know, of course, I mentioned as well, getting Iran to play in their matches in the U.S. has been, you know, a diplomatic quagmire on its own, with their training being moved to Mexico and members of their staff reportedly being denied visas while the team actually was let in. It's still going to be kind of a logistical, let's say, nightmare perhaps to actually get them in to play for their matches in the U.S. in Los Angeles and Seattle, I believe.
1: We're speaking with Avery Lotz, national reporter at Axios. The story is called World Cup Collides with Trump's America First Agenda. What do immigrants' rights groups say here, Avery?
20: Well, immigrant rights groups have issued pretty stark warnings, including a former FIFA president also spoke out as well, warning people about things like racial profiling, surveillance, immigration enforcement. They're really concerned about the global community coming here to the U.S. right now, which is, of course, puts a darker twist on the light mood of unity that an event like this is supposed to bring. And on top of that, you know, there's also domestic concerns. There was almost a crisis at one of the stadiums in Los Angeles or in the Los Angeles area because a group of stadium workers were threatening to go on strike. They had authorized a strike, and one of their main concerns was the presence of ICE at these matches. Now, Mark Wayne Mullen, the DHS secretary, has said that the point of ICE and DHS being at these matches is not to round up people for immigration enforcement, but he didn't rule out the possibility of ICE conducting immigration enforcement there. So there's obviously kind of this shadow of concern and this pretty large shadow of Trump hanging over this event. And it's, to put it, you know, frankly, it's scaring some people and scaring some fans.
1: Does this set the table, Avery, for the Olympics in the Los Angeles area 2028?
20: I mean, it's possible. I think in many ways, this is a test of how Trump's policies, Trump himself, the country as a whole, handles a massive influx of fans and the global community. So this is in many ways a test of what LA 2028 will look like. And of course, we know that's something that the president is also really, really proud of. He talks often about, you know, getting the World Cup here, getting the Olympics here. So it will be interesting to see if we have a similar dynamic a few years now, or just 2 years now down the line for LA.
1: Thanks, Avery Lotz, reporter at Axios. 20 minutes now after the hour on This Morning, America's First News. Here's Nicole Murray.
19: And now, the three big things you need to know. Number one.
2: U.S. and Iranian officials say they have reached an agreement to end their war. It would reopen the Strait of Hormuz on Friday. The announcement sent oil prices down by more than 5%. Vice President J.D. Vance on Fox News.
9: This is the immediate opening of the Straits of Hormuz and, of course, the lifting of the naval blockade that we've had on Iran along with it.
2: Officials say the agreement will be signed on Friday in Switzerland. Israel's defense minister said this morning, however, that the country will not withdraw from land seized in Lebanon.
19: Number two.
2: Authorities say 12 people aboard a skydiving plane, including the pilot, have been killed after the aircraft crashed near the Butler Memorial Airport in Missouri. Bates County Sheriff Chad Anderson.
11: There's nothing we really can say to make it better. We just pray for them and their loved ones and their friends and their family.
2: Yesterday's crash will be investigated by the National Transportation Safety Board.
17: Number three.
2: A ticker tape parade will wind its way up Broadway in Lower Manhattan Thursday morning to celebrate the Knicks' first NBA championship title in 5 decades. New York City Mayor Zoran Mamdani.
21: We're going to be sharing some additional details over the next few days, but it is going to be on Thursday. There's going to be a ceremony at City Hall. Then there's going to be a ticker tape parade, the first time in Knicks history. And we're also going to be presenting keys to the city to the team.
2: The New York City Police Department said it made 63 arrests and 10 NYPD members were injured during post-win celebrations. Government data says the number of confirmed Ebola cases in the Democratic Republic of Congo has increased to 782. There have been 181 deaths. British Prime Minister Keir Starmer announced this morning that his country will ban social media from offering services to kids under 16 years old.
22: I do not accept, and I will never accept, that you can't be both pro-tech and AI and at the same time say we must protect our children.
2: The ban could include platforms like TikTok, Facebook, Instagram, and more.
23: If you found out we weren't alone, if someone showed you, proved it to you, would that frighten you?
2: Studio estimates say that Steven Spielberg's Disclosure Day took the top spot at the box office this weekend, launching with $44 million domestically. In second, Obsession, which raked in another $19 million.
1: Too much soccer to watch this weekend.
2: No?
1: You can't go to the movies.
2: All right.
1: World Cup on?
2: You were able to watch. A lot of the games started late, though. You were able to stay up?
1: I might have been scouting, Australia at midnight on Saturday.
2: Wow, I'm impressed.
1: 23 minutes after the hour.
24: That'll be $84.52.
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0: Thanks for spending time with us. An insidious bullying tactic is creeping into school cafeterias across the country. Kids snapping and sharing photos of other students eating lunch. The shaming tends to fall into two categories, the ugly mouthful and the lonely eater. It's a story by Julie Jargon, columnist at the Wall Street Journal. Julie, take us through it.
1: Yes, it's a new form of bullying, just when you think things can get worse. Kids have been using their phones at lunchtime to take pictures of other kids eating lunch and then posting or sharing the unflattering photos among other friends.
0: Jeez, so of all the stuff we see that's unflattering that kids may even post themselves, this one sticks out. How come?
1: Yeah, a lot of kids feel really embarrassed when they're caught taking a mouthful or when they're, you know, sitting alone at lunch and then that photo is shared in group chats or posted to social media. And it's made a lot of kids really self-conscious about eating school lunch or eating during school lunchtime. And so I've talked to kids that have found kind of secluded places to eat lunch. Some have been eating in teachers' classrooms. Some kids have been skipping eating altogether.
0: Goodness. Is this kids who are overweight, or does it apply to anybody?
1: It can be. You know, the targets could be kids that are, you know, unpopular for whatever reason. It could be overweight, could, you know, be have a lunch, you know, a food allergy that they might be self-conscious about. You know, the reasons why certain kids are targeted and not others can vary. But the effect is, you know, is really bad on kids.
0: Yeah. Explain why this is, I guess, obviously popular in the cafeteria. It's that student-teacher ratio.
1: Yeah, I mean, it's the one place where there are fewer supervisors around. And, you know, it's hard for the supervisors who are there to even understand that this is happening because a picture can be taken so quickly. It's not always obvious that, you know, someone can zoom in on someone without them even knowing. So it's a pretty subtle, hard to detect form of bullying.
0: Yeah. We're speaking with Julie Jargon. She writes the family and tech column for the Wall Street Journal. This piece is called Lunch Shaming Has Made Kids Too Terrified to Eat at School. What about solutions here, Julie?
1: Well, one of the solutions is just to ban phones altogether. And in fact, I talked to a school district in Washington State, and they found that after they implemented a full-day phone ban a few years ago, the number of middle school students who were taking the school-provided lunch went way up. And they didn't realize that this was even a problem until they saw this change. And when they talked to students about it, they learned that kids were finally felt safe about eating lunch at school because the phones weren't out, and so no one could have their pictures taken.
0: My goodness. Tell us about the young man you spoke to, Christian Okafor. I think he's from San Diego.
1: Yeah, this was a high school senior who said that he had been the target of unflattering lunch photos multiple times over the years. And he, you know, would scout out some places in that outdoor campus of his school to eat lunch to avoid the people with the cameras, the phones. And he kind of, over time, just kind of gained more confidence and sort of shrugged it off. But he, you know, he still witnessed it happening to other students.
0: Thanks, Julie. Julie Jargon, columnist at the Wall Street Journal. 30 minutes now after the hour on This Morning, America's First News.

0: the latest on KOA. I'm Kiri Mack. Senator Mitch McConnell is currently in the hospital. A spokesperson for the Republican politician says he is receiving excellent care, but there's no word on his condition or the reason for the hospitalization. President Trump's name is no longer on the Kennedy Center.
1: An official at the center told a federal judge Saturday that all references to Trump inside, outside, and on its website have been removed in compliance with the court's order. Cruz began removing the lettering from the building 6 months after a board handpicked by the president approved adding his name to the iconic performing arts venue. I'm Lisa Carton.
0: Kansas City will host 6 World Cup games this year, but without a mounted patrol unit from Arapahoe County. Arapahoe County was initially supposed to send a unit of 3 deputies and 4 horses to assist at Arrowhead. Just 4 days before the first of those games in Kansas City, those law enforcement officers were told they will not be going. That's the latest. I'm Kiri Mack on KOA.
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0: 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This is America's First News, This Morning with Gordon Deal.
1: Thanks for spending time with us. Welcome into Monday, June 15th. Gordon Deal with Nicole Murray. Some of our top stories and headlines. The U.S. and Iran say they've reached a peace agreement that includes the reopening of the Strait of Hormuz. Nuclear talks with Tehran will continue. Oil prices sharply lower today. 12 people killed when a skydiving plane failed to gain altitude in western Missouri. Britain said today that it plans to ban access to social media for kids under 16. Carolina blanked Las Vegas to win the Stanley Cup final in six games. Rockies outscored the Athletics 23-9 in steamy Las Vegas. And the life-saving discovery by two teenagers on a bike ride in Iowa. That story in about 20 minutes. The National Weather Service says we should prepare for intense heat, drought, and some flooding since it's officially El Nino season. An explainer from Jonathan Erdman, senior meteorologist at the Weather Channel. Jonathan, what is it?
2: Well, Gordon, El Nino is basically a periodic warming of the ocean water right along the equator in the Pacific Ocean. And that usually happens about every few years or so. In fact, the last time it happened was about 3 years ago. So this warming along the Pacific Ocean actually matters because it affects atmospheric weather patterns. And so that could affect everything from hurricane season to next winter's weather.
1: Jeez. All right. So since time-wise we're in it now, how could it affect hurricane season?
2: Well, yeah, that's really the first big impact we're looking at. And usually when you have a stronger El Nino, in fact, in this case, we're pretty certain it's going to be strong, possibly even a so-called super El Nino, is it can actually suppress the Atlantic hurricane season, especially in areas around the Caribbean Sea. So when we look at past strong to super El Ninos, there haven't been many hurricanes at all in the Caribbean Sea during the following hurricane season. So we expect a quieter than usual hurricane season, but as we always know, it only takes one storm to hit where you are, and you'll call it an active hurricane season. And that could certainly still be the case, even in, along parts of the U.S. coast.
1: Yeah. So El Nino is not an annual thing. It's a once in a while, when it feels like it type thing.
2: Yeah, we typically see them develop about every anywhere from 2 to 7 years. And I said the last one we had was in 2023 into 2024. And, you know, there's its cousin called La Nina, which is the opposite of El Nino. So El Nino is warmer than average water in the equatorial Pacific. La Nina is cooler than average water in the equatorial Pacific. And they'll tend to kind of bounce back and forth between each other.
1: Hmm. I think I saw something which referenced an El Nino. Was it 2015 where we encountered the blob?
2: Yeah, 2015 was the last really strong El Nino that we had, and it was an interesting impact on the hurricane season because we look at the tracks from that 2015 season. There weren't many hurricanes at all, and what hurricanes actually did occur were kind of stayed out in the Atlantic Ocean, kind of east of the Windward Islands, east of Puerto Rico, or kind of stayed around, say, near or east of the Bahamas. So, yeah, there was a kind of a blob of warm water in the ocean, but at the same time, its effect on the Atlantic hurricane season was that it kind of squashed it and kept the hurricanes away from the U.S. and, frankly, the Caribbean Sea as well.
1: Wow. We're speaking with Jonathan Erdman, senior meteorologist at the Weather Channel. We're talking about the arrival of El Nino. Do we prefer one or the other, El Nino versus La Nina, in terms of the warm water versus the cool?
2: Well, it just depends. They can all have different impacts. And usually it's with the stronger El Ninos and stronger La Ninas that we see the more significant impact. So I mentioned the impact of the stronger El Nino on hurricane season. If you want fewer hurricanes, you tend to root for stronger El Ninos, at least in the Atlantic Basin. Now, that's the opposite in the Pacific Ocean. In the Pacific Ocean, hurricane seasons can be much more active with stronger El Ninos, and that could affect places like, say, western Mexico, Los Cabos along the Baja Peninsula of Mexico, and sometimes even Hawaii. So while we're not expecting a busy hurricane season this year in the Atlantic Basin, it's a much different story in the Pacific side because of the strong El Nino.
1: Wow. And then what happens, potentially, from November to January.
2: Yeah, that's a tricky one here. So when we get to the winter season, one of the signals that we see persist in stronger El Nino winters is a wetter than average winter along the southern U.S. So from the desert southwest, even parts of southern California, through the southeast U.S. And what makes that interesting, Gordon, is what if there's cold enough air in place when you're having a wetter than average winter? Well, you could have more snow and ice potentially in parts of the south in a stronger El Nino winter. So that's something we'll have to keep a watch on.
1: Thanks, Jonathan. Jonathan Erdman, senior meteorologist at the Weather Channel. By the way, if you've missed anything from today's show, there's an easy way to catch up. All you have to do is tell Alexa, Siri, or Google to play This Morning with Gordon Deal. 20 minutes now in front of the hour on This Morning, America's First News. 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
1: Thanks for being with us. Welcome into Monday. It is time now for the mic drop with This Morning's Mike Gavin.
14: Good morning. Well, there are still some fun nuggets coming from the aftermath of the New York Knicks winning the NBA title Saturday night. And this one shows what happens when that historic event collides with the World Cup. Video on social media showed a group of Brazilian tourists following a guide down the streets of Manhattan shortly after the Knicks clinched their victory. The tourists gave away their country of origin as most of the group were clad in yellow Brazilian soccer jerseys, presumably having just come from watching their home country play Morocco across the river in New Jersey. Social media commenters love that the tourists were getting the full New York experience on their walk. And for those wondering whether all the celebration could be too much for them to handle, commenters pointed out that this is a country very used to big parties.
1: Yeah. Almost on a weekly basis.
14: Right, right. Yes.
1: This is nothing for Brazil.
14: Right. This is like, you know, people joked that they were walking down the street like, oh, everything's so calm here. You know, like, you know, where's the action at?
1: Yeah.
14: You know, that kind of thing.
1: Yeah.
14: Yeah. No big deal for them.
1: Right. I mean, you wear your soccer jerseys. You don't even know what the party is. You just hear the commotion going on, I think, in Brazil. And you're just like, okay, we're all in.
14: Yeah.
1: We'll join whatever party this is. We're here for you.
14: Others wondered.
1: That's wild.
14: Others wondered what tour is actually out at that time of night, right? Because this had to be at least 10, 11 o'clock. No,
1: right.
14: More than that. 11, almost midnight, probably, they were out walking around.
1: Yeah.
14: I don't know. Again, maybe this was designed specifically for them, knowing they were going to be coming back from the match across the river and going out late at night.
1: You're right. That was late.
14: That was a long day for them, let me tell you.
1: Yeah.
14: For sure.
1: Especially because you have to walk so far already.
14: Yes.
1: When you're attending a game in New York, New Jersey Stadium. Yeah.
14: They must have been exhausted. And we haven't gotten the very important Game 5 flush data yet, but we do know that the Big Apple experienced an epic water use event immediately following Game 4 on Wednesday. According to New York City Water, in the 7 minutes after OG Anunoby tipped in the game-winning basket, nearly 369,000 city toilets were flushed, with the assumption being that fans were holding it in during the Knicks' epic comeback. Social media commenters range from laughter to who tracks this and why do we need this information? Mm. And some admitted, hopefully jokingly, that they didn't contribute to the number of flushes since they didn't manage to make it to the end of the game before nature calmed.
1: You can generally fit that in during a timeout in the closing minutes.
14: I suppose you could. Yeah. I mean, those games, it's not like they go straight through. It's not like soccer that kind of just goes straight through. There are ample breaks, TV timeouts, that kind of thing. But apparently, again, this is very unusual. The 369,000 in that short period of time, this was extremely unusual enough for them to put it on social media.
1: When you say ample breaks in an NBA game, do you mean a gazillion?
14: Oh, well, yeah.
1: Yeah.
14: I mean, you know, the last 30 seconds take 30 minutes in an NBA
1: game. Here's the timing. So with the World Cup going on right now, there are mandatory hydration breaks.
14: Okay.
1: In each half.
14: Yeah.
1: The clock never stops.
14: Right.
1: So they just tack on 3 minutes to the end of the game.
14: Yes.
1: Or to the end of the half. Which means that at a minimum, half of one soccer game is 48 minutes.
14: Yes.
1: At a minimum, one half. That full NBA game is 48 minutes.
14: Yes.
1: But it took almost 3 hours on Saturday night with all the timeouts and TV breaks and everything.
14: Yeah.
1: That is crazy.
14: Yeah.
1: Just insane.
14: So a lot of hanging around.
1: Yes.
14: Waiting for the commercials to be over.
1: I did stay up, by the way, after the post-game celebration for the Knicks to watch Australia play in the World Cup.
14: Heard you were doing some scouting.
1: Midnight. 13 minutes now in front of the hour.
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1: 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Still thinking about splurging on those pricey World Cup tickets? Experts say it could be worth it as long as it's something you can afford and it holds significant value for you. Jasmine Ramirez, the founder of Honest Hour Therapy in the New York, New Jersey area, told Market Watch the spending that hurts people isn't the big intentional splurge. It's the spending driven by FOMO, social pressure, or the fear that you'll regret not going more than you'll regret the credit card bill. She says, ask yourself, will this still feel worth it in 5 years or just for the Instagram post tonight? She said, if the answers are honest and you can afford it without destabilizing yourself, then don't let anyone guilt you out of joy you've budgeted for. The founder of the Financial Psychology Center in Los Angeles says the question is not whether a ticket is expensive. The question is whether the purchase is emotionally grounded and fits within your financial reality. 8 minutes now in front of the hour on This Morning. Once again, here's Nicole Murray.
2: The three big things you need to know. Number one.
3: The U.S. and Iran announced that both nations have agreed to a peace deal that will halt fighting. The Strait of Hormuz is also set to be reopened starting on Friday. News of the agreement sent oil prices plummeting by at least 5%. Arizona Senator Mark Kelly on CBS.
4: Yeah, we're here because in 2018, Donald Trump tore up the JCPOA and got us into an unauthorized war with the Iranians. And all this is done for the American people is driven up costs, the costs of energy, so specifically gasoline, the cost of food.
3: Israel's defense minister added this morning that his country will not retreat from land seized in Lebanon.
2: Number two.
3: For the first time in U.S. history, the White House has hosted UFC cage fights, marking the nation's 250th anniversary and coinciding with President Trump's 80th birthday. The fights took place in an octagon-shaped ring surrounded by a metal cage. The main card fight occurred between American Justin Gaethje and Georgian Spaniard Ilia Topuria. Gaethje defeated Topuria.
2: Number three.
3: President Trump says he opposes any renewal of the Foreign Intelligence Surveillance Act that does not include his Save America Act, which would require proof of citizenship for voting. House Speaker Mike Johnson on Fox News.
5: Two-thirds of the president's daily national security briefing comes from the intel that we gather through Section 702 of FISA. It's not a game. It endangers the homeland. They've got to get it done.
3: Congress last week rejected a short-term extension of the foreign surveillance powers. Two helicopters have collided over Rio de Janeiro and crashed in the city's western zone, killing all six people aboard, including American singer and comedian Oliver Tree. Officials say the aircraft collided with several electric vehicles in the parking lot of a car dealership, igniting a fire that was quickly put out. The Carolina Hurricanes have won the 2026 Stanley Cup, defeating the Vegas Golden Knights in Game 6 of the finals by a score of 3-0. Captain Jordan Staal.
6: It's amazing. This is something I've been going after ever since we got the first one. I mean, you would want to win it again and again and again. And what a feeling, what a battle the boys were grinding today, my goodness.
3: It's the Hurricanes' first Stanley Cup in 20 years. Say what? A University of Michigan study reports that brain cells are influenced by our self-talk.
1: What does that mean?
3: Like, if you always talk like, oh, I'm so stupid or I'm so fat, like, it affects how you think about yourself.
1: Oh, I could see that.
3: Well, yeah. There's a lot of people who, like, say stuff to themselves like that and say they're joking. Mm-hmm. It's no joke.
1: Oh, it's not a joke.
3: It's no joke.
1: 6 minutes now in front of the hour.
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1: Thanks for being with us. A normal summer bike ride for two teens in southeast Iowa quickly changed into a life-saving mission. They wound up saving an elderly neighbor in the small town of Fruitland who'd been lying in her yard for more than 16 hours after a fall. KBTX Television says 13-year-old Gunnar Skidmore woke up last Tuesday, got a call from his best friend, Cohen, asking to go for a bike ride. They headed for Muscatine. That's when they say something looked off in the yard of a nearby house. The teens believe the woman slipped while feeding her horse. She told them she rolled from the backyard of her house to the front because she was not getting help. She was taken to the hospital by ambulance. Gunner's mother says she's been in contact with the family and is keeping the horse watered and fed while the woman gets medical care. She says she plans to make lasagna for the woman when she's released from the hospital. That'll do it for this hour. For Nicole Murray and Mike Gavin, I'm Gordon Deal. 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

0: people from their products.
1: I do not accept, and I will never accept, that you can't be both pro-tech and AI and at the same time say we must protect our children. In fact, when I look at the brilliance of the innovators in AI and tech, I know very well that it is possible to do both.
0: 12 people, 11 skydivers, and a pilot all killed when their plane went down in Butler, Missouri, about 65 miles south of Kansas City. The NTSB is investigating. More powerful storms in the Midwest over the weekend. Heavy rain in Omaha. Parts of Kansas saw golf ball-sized hail, and parts of the Northeast Ohio experienced winds of 70 miles an hour. This is ABC News.
2: Hot. Here's the latest on KOA. I'm Carrie Mack. A 19-year-old motorcyclist is dead following a crash on southbound Highway 285 north of the Aspen Park area. Both northbound and southbound left lanes of Highway 285 are closed. Right lanes in both directions are open. The initial investigation shows the motorcycle hit a cable rail. A passerby in Wheat Ridge found quite the sight.
3: The passerby heard a man yelling for help, trapped at the bottom of a 15-foot trench near North Crossing Drive and Clear Creek Drive. The pedestrian called 911. West Metro Fire arrived to find the injured man all the way down a hole, lying in mud and water. Two firefighters got down a ladder and rescued the man. West Metro Fire says the man might have been trapped for nearly 24 hours. The man is hospitalized with non-life-threatening injuries. Steve Mark, KOA.
2: And Wheat Ridge Police, they're urging drivers to keep their cool on the roads. This comes after law enforcement released a video of a road rage incident on I-70 westbound approaching West 32nd Avenue. The video shows two drivers swerving between lanes and brake checking each other before they both stepped out of their cars to confront the other person. They used Lakewood Police's drones to locate one of the cars at the Colorado Mills Mall and made contact with the driver. Both of the drivers admitted to escalating the situation, and they were each issued a summons for disorderly conduct. A cooler and cloudy day brought a bit of relief to the Denver Metro. Fox 31's Jacob Woods says we'll see some of our coolest temperatures in the Mile High City.
4: Here in Denver, we're in for a cooler night. 49 degrees is my forecast low, thanks to those skies clearing on out. We've got as cool as 43 in Lyman, some 50s out towards the southeastern plains.
2: Woods goes on to say that temps will soar into the mid-90s by midweek. The Rockies play the Cubs today at 6:05. Pregame coverage starts right here on KOA at 5:30. That's the latest. I'm Carrie Mack on KOA.
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10: Ending the fighting. Good morning. I'm Gordon Deal.

0: along with Nicole Murray on this Monday, June 15th. Glad you could join us. Here's what's up this hour.
1: The U.S. and Iran have reached an agreement for peace. It includes reopening the Strait of Hormuz.
0: 12 people have been killed after a skydiving plane crashed in western Missouri, unable to gain altitude on takeoff.
1: Carolina beat Vegas to win the Stanley Cup in 6 games. And New York will celebrate its NBA title with a parade on Thursday.
0: And tackling your mid-career stall.
2: When you've got the older part of the oldest people in the workforce are not moving on, so they're sitting and hanging on to their jobs because either they can't afford to retire or they don't want to, or they're still feeling pretty healthy, then you've got that creates really a bottleneck.
0: Career expert Julie Bauke on workers stalling out when they go without raises or promotions. After 4 months of fighting, the U.S. and Iran have agreed on an interim peace deal. Oil prices tumbled on the news, down more than 5% today at around $83 a barrel. President Trump said the Strait of Hormuz would be reopened on Friday. Vice President J.D. Vance on Fox News.
3: This is the immediate opening of the Straits of Hormuz and, of course, the lifting of the naval blockade that we've had on Iran along with it.
0: Arizona Democratic Senator Mark Kelly on CBS's Face the Nation.
4: Yeah, we're here because in 2018, Donald Trump tore up the JCPOA and got us into an unauthorized war with the Iranians. And all this has done for the American people is driven up costs, the costs of energy, so specifically gasoline, the cost of food.
0: In exchange for curbs on its nuclear program, Iran expects access to billions of dollars of cash blocked abroad and an end to sanctions. Trump told the Wall Street Journal yesterday that the deal includes an agreement from Iran not to obtain nuclear weapons, but there was no mention of this in his social media posts late on Sunday. Authorities in western Missouri say all 12 people aboard a skydiving plane have been killed, including the pilot, after the aircraft crashed near Butler Memorial Airport. The Missouri State Highway Patrol said on social media that the crash occurred yesterday morning at 11:30. Butler is located about 60 miles south of Kansas City. Airport acting manager Dennis Jacobs said the aircraft was unable to gain altitude after taking off. He said the pilot may have been attempting an emergency landing on the highway when the aircraft went down. Bates County Sheriff Chad Anderson.
5: There's nothing we really can say to make it better. We just pray for them and their loved ones and their friends and their family.
0: Says some family members of those on board witnessed the crash. The Pacific Aerospace P-750 can carry as many as 17 skydivers and is capable of taking off and landing on short runways. The plane is a single-engine turboprop model that's popular for skydiving, but has also proven useful for other things, including carrying cargo, aerial surveying, and medical evacuation flights. Fight Night at 1600 Pennsylvania Avenue. The White House yesterday hosted United Fighting Championship bouts, marking the nation's 250th anniversary and coinciding with President Trump's 80th birthday. Here's this morning's Mike Gavin.
6: Mixed martial arts fighters squared off on the White House South Lawn for UFC Freedom 250, culminating in a main event between Georgian Spaniard Ilya Topuria and American Justin Gaethje for the undisputed UFC Lightweight Championship. Gaethje defeated Topuria. The president, vice president, and other top officials were there. The South Lawn was filled with thousands of guests. Others watched from the nearby Ellipse. Trump wanted to host the fights for almost a year, and UFC executive Dana White is a longtime friend of his.
0: Gordon. Thank you, Mike. Meanwhile, the Great American State Fair and the Freedom 250 Grand Prix of Washington, D.C. are other events on tap this summer from the group called Freedom 250. 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
0: Thanks for spending time with us. Welcome into Monday. With campaigns that blend manliness with populist outrage, candidates across the political spectrum hope influencer-style swagger will win over voters. It's a story by Pamela Paul, writer-at-large at the Wall Street Journal. Pamela, who are these so-called dude bro candidates?
22: You know, there are several dude bro candidates who have risen to prominence this primary season. It's really a type more than it is a particular individual. But the three people I talk about in this piece are Spencer Pratt, who was the almost mayoral candidate. I mean, he ran in the primary, came in third in Los Angeles, ran as a Republican, and ultimately lost out, but he got awfully close in that city, which tends to be very blue. There's Brendan Herrera, who is the presumptive Republican congressional candidate for the 23rd district in Texas. And then, of course, there is Democratic bad boy, as I call him, Graham Plattner, who is running for the Senate in Maine. And The reason I lump these people together is obviously they don't share a lot in terms of policy or politics, but that doesn't seem to be the dominant characteristic for these guys. These people are essentially running as sort of guys, you know, kind of, you know, the way that I characterize it is they're sort of picking up on the attitude and aesthetics of the manosphere. They are, you know, it's strong masculine energy. It's kind of a frat boy vibe. It's a street talk authenticity. And I think they're the descendants of several strains in American politics that transcends, you know, parties. This is a really more of a populist aesthetic or attitude than it is a political party platform.
0: Is it a winning strategy?
22: Well, that we'll see. I mean, again, Spencer Pratt has lost, but he did do very well. Yeah. And what I think is interesting here is these guys have really dominated the political conversation. They've gotten a lot of attention for a reason, because they're setting a precedent for what it takes to become a candidate for major political office. You know, these are not people, this is not the Bill Clinton mode of, you know, how to become a public servant, you know, from kindergarten onwards. These guys were doing other things. They were not in politics. Brendan Herrera was a YouTuber. He goes by AK Guy. You know, Spencer Pratt was a reality TV show. Graham Plattner was an oyster farmer. These are not people who have sort of mapped out every aspect of their lives to run for political office. Yeah. It almost seems like an impulsive kind of decision. And the barrier to entry seems like it has really, I mean, some people might say widened, some people might say lowered. It depends on your perspective and your opinion of these candidates. But it does seem like a very different kind of political candidate than, you know, a generation ago.
0: Well, we're speaking with Pamela Paul, writer at large at the Wall Street Journal. The story is called The Rise of the Dude Bro Candidate. Give us more on Brendan Herrera, the congressional candidate in Texas.
22: So Brendan Herrera is interesting because he as I said, he calls himself AK Guy. He hand makes his own guns. He has, like other dude bro candidates, really sort of push the limits of what is acceptable speech, often veering into, you know, ad hominem attacks. He has mocked Barron Trump, which is kind of a no-go for anyone remotely within the MAGA world. Trump has endorsed his candidacy nonetheless. He also referred to a German gun at one point as the original ghetto blaster. So, you know, he has been criticized by members of his party and others for these kinds of comments. But what's different is that these used to be deal breakers, right? Yeah. I mean, a Nazi tattoo for Graham Plattner, that would have been a deal breaker. Getting caught in a kind of sexting scandal, this was the kind of stuff that would end careers. And now it's almost seen as a kind of, well, you know, why not? Like, why shouldn't I be able to say these things? And I think that it reflects a broader kind of resentment, particularly among men, of like, why do we have to be so careful? Why must we watch every single word we say? Can't we just talk like human beings and not be quite so packaged as political candidates? And again, we don't know how this will all play out come the elections in the fall, but it does seem that that is part of their appeal, the fact that they're just talking like regular guys.
0: Thanks, Pamela. Pamela Paul, writer at large at the Wall Street Journal. 20 minutes now after the hour on This Morning, America's First News. Here's Nicole Murray.
21: And now, the three big things you need to know. Number one.
1: U.S. and Iranian officials say they have reached an agreement to end the war in the Middle East. It would reopen the Strait of Hormuz starting on Friday. Oil prices dropped by more than 5% upon the news. Vice President J.D. Vance on Fox News says nuclear negotiations with Iran will continue.
3: Not just pursue a nuclear weapon, but procure or try to buy a nuclear weapon as well. That's built into this agreement.
1: Officials say the agreement will be signed on Friday in Switzerland. Israel's defense minister said this morning that the country will not withdraw from land seized in Lebanon.
7: Number two.
1: Authorities say 12 people aboard a skydiving plane, including the pilot, have been killed after the aircraft crashed near the Butler Memorial Airport in Missouri. Bates County Sheriff Chad Anderson.
5: Yeah, it absolutely is a call nobody wants to have on any day. And, you know, we just want to reassure the public that there's nothing criminal that we can see.
1: Yesterday's crash will be investigated by the National Transportation Safety Board.
7: Number three.
1: A ticker tape parade will wind its way up Broadway in Lower Manhattan Thursday morning to celebrate the Knicks' first NBA championship title in five decades. New York City Mayor Zoran Mamdani.
11: So we saw different players show up for this team, show up for the city, and as a city, we can't wait to show up for all of them now.
1: The New York City Police Department said it made 63 arrests and 10 NYPD members were injured during post-win celebrations. The Justice Department's Antitrust Division said it has cleared Paramount Skydance's planned $110 billion acquisition of Warner Brothers Discovery, saying it was unlikely to harm competition or consumers.
13: If you found out we weren't alone, if someone showed you, proved it to you, would that frighten you?
1: Studio estimates say that Steven Spielberg's Disclosure Day took the top spot at the box office this weekend, launching with $44 million domestically. In second, Obsession, which raked in another $19 million. Americans consume far more sugar than experts recommend. However, a new Dasbin Diabetes Institute study found that cutting sugar out entirely could disrupt gut health, promote inflammation, and metabolic dysfunction.
0: Whoa.
1: Uh-huh.
0: This survey brought to you by the sugar makers of the world, or what?
1: I mean, I'm not exactly arguing with the results here. I enjoy my sugar.
0: Wow. Me too. Pass the chocolate. 22 minutes now after the hour.
19: That'll be $84.52.
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0: being with us. There's no surefire way to know if you're getting a good deal on airfare. Travel writer Zach Wichter at USA Today recently got burned booking a flight and then watching the price tumble in the following days. Zach, explain.
1: Anyone who has been booking a big trip has probably gone through some version of this. I was booking some international flights for later in the year, and there's always some degree of uncertainty around whether or not the prices you're seeing are actually good. And over my years of reporting on this, the advice that I've always gotten from experts is, if you feel like it's a good deal, trust your gut and just go with it. And I've been tracking these prices, and they were like steady, steady, steady, and then they went up a couple hundred dollars. And I was like, oh no, the oil situation is starting to reflect itself in the markets. I should really book these tickets before it goes up even more. And so that's what I did. I booked the tickets, and then a few days later, it went back down to the original price. And that was very frustrating and reminded me that even as someone who spends a lot of time thinking about this stuff, it's very possible and sometimes even likely that you're going to get it wrong.
0: All right. So as I was following along, I thought, okay, we'll just call the airline. Tell them they owe you like a refund. That's not fair.
1: It's not fair. And the thing is, you can do that with some airlines, and especially in the U.S. Most U.S. airlines now are pretty flexible with this kind of thing. They're probably not going to refund you in cash, but most U.S. airlines during the pandemic got rid of change and cancellation fees, and so you can cancel your flight, receive a credit for the value of the original ticket, and then rebook it at the lower cost, and then you'll have the remaining value as a credit that you can use on future travel with that airline. My problem was I booked with an airline that is not based in the U.S., that doesn't have those same flexible policies, and I was going to have to pay a cancellation fee, and it still wasn't totally clear to me what the refund, if any, would look like. Jeez. If I did that. So I'm just kind of eating the cost now,
0: wow,
1: which is frustrating, but I still get to go on a cool vacation later this year. So, you know, trying to look at the bright side.
0: We're speaking with Zach Wichter. He writes the Cruising Altitude column for USA Today. This piece is called I Booked My Flight, Then the Fare Dropped by Hundreds of Dollars. Why is it so complicated, Zach? I mean, if a guy who lives and breathes this stuff like you can't get it right, it doesn't say much for the rest of us.
1: Yeah, and I mean, I think it's sort of complicated by design. Airlines make their pricing intentionally opaque because they're trying to get as much money as they can out of every passenger. And there are a gazillion different fares on every flight. You know, if you're flying on a plane with 100 passengers, it's very possible that every single person has paid a different fare when they purchased their ticket. And airlines like it that way because they want you to be confused and they want to separate you from as much of your money as they can.
0: What makes them so unique? I mean, this doesn't happen in a restaurant.
1: Right. I mean, I think it's just airlines have this really complicated pricing structure and a lot of infrastructure on their revenue management teams kind of manage their fares at this really minute level.
0: Exact. Zach Wichter, travel columnist at USA Today. 30 minutes now after the hour on This Morning, America's First News.

0: Here's the latest on KOA. The White House says a peace deal between the U.S. and Iran has been reached, reopening the Strait of Hormuz.
1: This followed a day of uncertainty after Israel struck Hezbollah targets in Beirut, prompting outrage from the president. At least three people were killed and six others wounded in the strikes, according to the Lebanese civil defense. Israel insisting this was retaliation against Hezbollah. Iran's chief negotiator responding to the strikes, calling it proof that the U.S. lacks commitment, saying the bad cop, good cop game is outdated.
0: ABC's Martha Radatz reporting the Douglas County Sheriff's Office has lifted fire restrictions in unincorporated areas of the county. Although recent moisture has helped reduce fire risk, locals should remain vigilant. This comes almost a year after the airport fire, which burned over 130 acres and prompted evacuations. That's the latest. I'm Carrie Mack on KOA.
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1: Thanks for spending time with us. Welcome into Monday, June 15th. Gordon Deal with Nicole Murray. Some of our top stories and headlines. The U.S. and Iran say they've reached a peace agreement that includes the reopening of the Strait of Hormuz. Nuclear talks with Iran will continue. Oil prices sharply lower on today's news at around $83 a barrel. 12 people killed in Missouri when a skydiving plane crashed after it couldn't gain altitude upon takeoff. Britain said today it plans to ban access to social media for kids under 16. Carolina blanked Vegas to win the Stanley Cup final in 6 games. And the former foster care teenager in Indiana who survived addicted parents to score a massive college scholarship. His story in about 20 minutes. A new study from Burning Glass Institute suggests that even in an economy with high employment, many workers run into an invisible barrier to upward mobility just when their careers are supposed to gain momentum. Analysis from career expert Julie Bauke, known as Julie on the Job. Julie, what about the mid-career stall?
2: Well, there's a lot of things that go into this. So this organization took a look at in the last 26 years, and here's what they consider a stall in your career. 5 years without pay or a position boost or promotion. So they consider, at least in the way we've always looked at things, 5 years without either of those things is a stall. Now, we get to decide as individuals how we feel about that. There are people who say, you know what, I've been doing the same thing for 5 years, 10 years, 15 years, and I'm good with that. But where it starts to get, when you look at those mid-career years, which are really sort of the prime working years, are considered 25 to 54. And those are typically the years where you have enough skills and experience to do something good, to be recognized, to have some accomplishments under your belt. And then from 25 to 54, you are making progress. You are earning more. You are learning and growing and moving. And we're seeing, though, that in those years now, for a lot of reasons, it's just not so anymore. And this could have a long-term financial impact on people, obviously.
1: Sure.
2: But what that means, too, is that when you've got the older, the oldest people in the workforce are not moving on. So they're sitting and hanging on to their jobs because either they can't afford to retire or they don't want to, or they're still feeling pretty healthy. Then you've got that creates really a bottleneck because when we look at what's going on with entry-level hiring, it's really pretty messy right now. There's not a ton of entry-level hiring going on. And so it's because there becomes a bottleneck through the organization. And most people are saying, I'm going to hang on to my job, even if I hate it, as long as I can.
1: We're speaking with Julie Bauke, career strategist we know as Julie on the Job. And we're looking at this Burning Glass Institute survey, which finds 1 in 4 white-collar workers are stalling out. And she says that's kind of no raise, no promotion for about 5 years. Can you get out of it, or is it kind of up to others, especially in this particular job market?
2: So what we're seeing, when we see the professions and the industries that are seeing the most amount of movement and the people who are seeing the most amount of movement are generally people. It's interesting because I think we've talked in the past about advanced degrees and how the enrollment is really down. Where we are seeing activity is in things like certificates, certifications, skill building classes. So what else can you do to make yourself more marketable? And instead of saying, that's it, I'm throwing in the towel and going and getting my MBA, people are saying, how can I enhance the skill set I have? How can I become more marketable where I am? How do I demonstrate to the market that I'm a learner, that I'm a constant learner? Those are the areas where when you add skills to your toolbox, then you're less likely to stall out.
1: Mm.
2: But how we used to be is seniority-based. Oh, you've been here 10 years, it's time for, I haven't had a promotion in 10 years. Well, what have you done? Our culture, the workplace culture today is less loyalty-based, years-based, than it is performance skills, what have you done for me lately based. And that's a little bit of a shift for some people who really thought, I'm just going to go here and hide for 40 years and I'm going to be fine. Those days are gone. And so we're in that adjustment phase where you are responsible, as Julie Bauke always says, you are responsible for you. Yeah. You're responsible for keeping your skills up. You're responsible to stay employable. And so you have to stay on top of what professions are growing, what industries are hiring, how might you fit yourself in there, what skills do I need to stay marketable.
1: Thanks, Julie. Career expert Julie Bauke, known as Julie on the Job. By the way, make sure to check out a podcast of today's show. 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
1: Pleasure with us. Welcome into Monday. It's time now for the mic drop with this morning's Mike Gavin.
13: Good morning. Well, despite the looming threat of weather and a 45-minute delay, UFC 250 went off on the White House lawn. And while most were focused on the epic battle inside the octagon, some couldn't help but notice and joke about the length of Joe Rogan's tie. Rogan, who was part of the broadcast crew, was wearing a tie that was clearly too short. Even those of us who don't wear suits often know that ties are supposed to reach your belt. And Rogan Republicans fell at least a few inches short of that. Some social media users joked that with all the money spent to put on this epic event, a few bucks should have been spared to buy Rogan an adult-sized tie. Others joked that it looked like what happens when your kids tie a tie. Some thought that whatever stylist signed off on this look probably shouldn't have a job anymore.
5: Yeah, what is with that?
13: Yeah, I don't know how that gets on. I don't know how you get on TV looking like that without someone saying, like, you know, let's retie that at least. Maybe try to pull it down a little bit. A lot of it has to do with how you tie it, obviously.
5: Yeah.
13: And we know some people joked that, you know, Rogan, he has a, you know, pretty wide neck, right? He's a pretty thick-necked human, so that also takes up a lot of tie real estate. So, but, you know, again, in such a sort of high-profile event, somebody somewhere should have seen this and done something about it.
5: He might have been able to cover that up if he had just buttoned his jacket.
13: Well, sure, that would help too.
5: That would be one cover, but I'm looking at the tie. Best I can tell, it seems that the tie is just simply not long enough to make that front piece get down to his belt buckle.
13: Right.
5: It almost looks like a children's tie. If I see the smaller piece behind the front piece, it looks like the tie just simply not long enough. I'm not sure he could have made it longer.
13: Yeah. I mean, again, something that somebody somewhere should have noticed.
5: I guess he just doesn't wear ties, though. It strikes me like at the UFC fights when he's commenting, he's not wearing a tie.
13: Right. It's just kind of the rare situation. Obviously, not wearing ties on a podcast.
5: Not when he's doing his podcast.
13: Right. Yeah. So yeah, you know, maybe he like us does not wear them often and needs a little bit of help.
5: Interesting.
13: And we know that it was a weekend of celebrating in New York. And maybe that's given others license to celebrate in the wrong ways. Police say a Florida driver was pulled over after going 107 miles per hour in a 45 mile per hour zone in a Lamborghini near Port Canaveral Saturday. After slowing him down, a deputy asked the reason for his speed, and the driver allegedly said it was a big night and he rented the Lambo to celebrate. Despite being handcuffed, the man still seemed to be in a jovial mood, grinning for a picture eventually posted by the Brevard County Sheriff's Office. Officials used the incident to again warn about the dangers of excessive speed on public roadways, stressing that reckless driving puts everyone at risk.
5: Yeah.
13: And it puts you at risk of going to jail in Florida because that's that super speeder situation where you're 50 miles over the speed limit and you can get 30 days in jail for a first offense.
5: Wow.
13: When you're a super speeder. That's first offense.
5: Well, he clipped that. He was 55 plus. He was 62 miles over the speed limit.
13: Yeah.
5: Man.
13: Yeah, so he's going to be in court.
5: Holy cow. I coach a lot of kids, right? And many of them I watch get their permit and then their license, right? Yeah. So there's no need to rush to practice, right? You're not the last thing I would want are you to speed to get to practice on time. And I always say, like, you have a driver now. If you can avoid speeding, tailgating, and being distracted on your phone, you got a really good chance of getting from point A to point B without incident.
13: You do.
5: Just got to do those things.
13: Just those three.
5: Just those, please.
13: It's not that hard.
5: Please.
13: Just drive like a normal person, please.
5: Thank you, Mike. 13 minutes now in front of the hour on This Morning, America's First News.
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0: 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Start your day with America's First News. 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
1: Thanks for being with us. Still thinking about splurging on those pricey World Cup tickets? Experts say it could be worth it as long as it's something you can afford and it holds significant value. Jasmine Ramirez, founder of Honest Hour Therapy in the New York, New Jersey area, told MarketWatch the spending that hurts people isn't that big intentional splurge. It's spending driven by FOMO, social pressure, or the fear you'll regret not going more than you'll regret the credit card bill. She says, ask yourself, will this still feel worth it in 5 years? Or is it just for the Instagram post tonight? She says, if the answers are honest and you can afford it without destabilizing yourself, don't let anyone guilt you out of joy you've budgeted for. Alex McCoumian, founder of the Financial Psychology Center in Los Angeles, says the question is not whether a ticket is expensive. The question is whether the purchase is emotionally grounded and fits within your financial reality. 8 minutes now in front of the hour on This Morning. Once again, here's Nicole Murray.
2: And now, the three big things you need to know. Number one.
3: The U.S. and Iran announced that both nations have agreed to a peace deal that will halt fighting. The Strait of Hormuz is also set to be reopened starting on Friday. News of the agreement sent oil prices down by at least 5%. Virginia Senator Mark Warner on CBS.
4: The idea that the Strait is suddenly going to be magically reopened. Look at the gas prices. They went from $2.80 to $4.20. And I believe they'll go up more because the overall world reserves have all come down. How is that better for America or better for our allies?
3: Israel's defense minister added this morning that his country will not retreat from land seized in Lebanon.
2: Number two.
3: For the first time in U.S. history, the White House has hosted UFC cage fights, marking the nation's 250th anniversary and coinciding with President Trump's 80th birthday. The fights took place in an octagon-shaped ring surrounded by a metal cage. The main card fight occurred between American Justin Gaethje and Georgian Spaniard Ilia Topuria. Gaethje defeated Topuria.
2: Number three.
3: President Trump says he opposes any renewal of the Foreign Intelligence Surveillance Act that does not include his Save America Act, which would require proof of citizenship for voting. Alabama Senator Katie Britt on Fox.
5: We've got all of these visitors here, millions of visitors here. We have what is equivalent to 11 plus Super Bowls across the country with over 78 games, and they decided to let our intelligence agencies go dark.
3: Congress last week rejected a short-term extension of the foreign surveillance powers. British Prime Minister Keir Starmer announced this morning that his country will ban social media from offering services to kids under 16 years old.
6: I do not accept, and I will never accept, that you can't be both pro-tech and AI and at the same time say we must protect our children.
3: The ban could include platforms like TikTok, Facebook, Instagram, and more. The Carolina Hurricanes have won the Stanley Cup, defeating the Vegas Golden Knights in Game 6 of the finals by a score of 3-0. Captain Jordan Staal.
7: So many individual efforts just to keep the puck out of our net, and it was an amazing ride, and I'm just so proud of these guys.
3: It's the Hurricanes' first Stanley Cup in 20 years. A lawn starter survey is revealing the U.S. cities with the worst pollution. Among the dirtiest, at number 9, Las Vegas, at number 6, Newark, New Jersey, at number 2, Los Angeles, and the dirtiest in the country, San Bernardino, California.
1: Wow. New Jersey at number 6 with Newark. That's fine. Stay out.
3: Stay out.
1: Yeah, we got enough people here.
3: Okay.
1: So if you're coming and you don't like the pollution, that's fine. We don't need you.
3: Los Angeles surprises me, though.
1: Well, that's smog.
3: Yeah, but it's like a hoity-toity town, though.
1: 6 minutes now in front of the hour.
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1: Thanks for being with us. A teenager from Indianapolis who spent part of his childhood in foster care is celebrating a life-changing achievement after earning a college scholarship worth more than $125,000. Zach Render recently named one of 24 student caddies in the state of Indiana to receive the Western Golf Association's Chick Evans Scholarship, full tuition and housing scholarship awarded to golf caddies. People.com says the milestone is significant. His biological parents struggled with drug addiction. He spent time in foster care where he faced instability, sometimes even going without food. His life changed when he was adopted at the age of 8. He started caddying at Hillcrest Country Club at the age of 14. This fall, Render plans to attend Purdue University, where he hopes to study supply chain and sales engineering technology. That'll do it for this hour. For Nicole Murray and Mike Gavin, I'm Gordon Deal. Thanks for listening to This Morning, America's First News.

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6: KOA News Time, 5 o'clock on Colorado's Morning News on this Monday morning, 8:50 a.m., 94.1 FM, and the iHeart Radio app. Keenan Dixon in for Gina Gondek this morning. Fox 31, pinpoint weather. We dry out and warm up with today's high near 80 degrees. Tonight's low around 50, climbing to 90 tomorrow and up to the mid-90s by Wednesday. It's currently 49 in Denver. It's a deal.
7: This is the immediate opening of the Straits of Hormuz and, of course, the lifting of the naval blockade that we've had on Iran along with it.
6: Vice President J.D. Vance says the U.S. and Iran have reached an agreement to end the war that has rocked the region and sent gas prices soaring around the world. President Trump posting on Truth Social, quote, congrats to all ships of the world. Start your engines. Let the oil flow.
8: He says on a post, this great deal will bring peace and security to the whole region. Many presidents have tried to make peace with Iran and all have failed before.

0: flight restrictions in place around several host cities across the country and say they're working very closely with the DHS and other partners to keep the airspace secure.
1: That's Fox's Sarah Allegre. The FBI is monitoring social media for any lone wolf attacks. The Iranian team will have to return to Mexico after every game because they're banned from staying in the United States. A man is recovering in the hospital this morning after being trapped in a trench in Wheat Ridge for nearly 24 hours. A passerby heard the man crying for help in a construction zone. He flagged down a driver who called 911. West Metro Fire Captain Dan Wanger says they had to climb down quite a ways, secure the man in a basket, and use a rope system to lift him out.
2: They were down in basically mud and water at the bottom of the trench. Did appear to be fairly cold and did look to have spent some time in the trench.
1: He says this serves as a reminder to stay away from blocked off construction areas. The Douglas County Sheriff's Office has lifted fire restrictions in unincorporated areas of the county. Officials say although recent moisture has helped reduce fire risk, locals should remain vigilant. This comes almost a year after the Douglas County Airport fire, which burned more than 130 acres and prompted evacuations. Colorado Parks and Wildlife says they have killed another uncollared wolf.
3: This one was roaming Route County, where CPW says it was killing livestock. They believe it's the same wolf that killed sheep and cattle in Rio Blanco County earlier this year. The wolf was originally part of the Copper Creek Pack, but broke off from the pack in the fall of 2024. There have now been 32 cases of wolves killing livestock in the past year. This is the 15th wolf to die since the reintroduction program began. Brenda Stewart, KOA.
1: The city of Boulder is creating a method to get rid of invasive plants and weeds. The city's Kate Hernandez says they brought in about 300 goats to manage the overgrowth at Harlow Platts Community Park in South Boulder.
4: Some of the areas that are a little bit more steeper are harder for our teammates to go in. They're a little rocky, so just a bit of a safety hazard. The goats are experts in this and are always very hungry.
1: Hernandez tells Fox 31 they're renting the goats from a company called Goat Bros. The company says the goats' hooves aerate the soil and their manure fertilizes it. They say it's an emission-free way to reduce noxious weeds and enable native plants to grow. A UFO sighting in Colorado Springs.
5: The government has released new UFO files revealing that in February of 2022, there was a sighting by five members of the U.S. Army at Fort Carson of what looked like a huge potato hovering over the Cheyenne Mountains. The Army members told the FBI the creamy white potato was still for 2 minutes and then vanished. Steve Mark, KOA.
1: Nine people are recovering after a tour bus and in Colorado Springs fire truck crashed Saturday. The fire department says the truck was responding to an emergency call. The nine people involved were all sent to the hospital in stable condition. A parked vehicle was also hit, but no injuries were reported. A plane crash yesterday morning at the airport in Butler, Missouri, killed the pilot and all 11 people on board. Bates County Sheriff Chad Anderson says the plane was carrying skydivers.
6: We're still trying to identify family and make notifications, and so we're going to be respectful of that.
1: The FAA and NTSB are still trying to determine what caused the crash, and it burst into flames. Kentucky Senator Mitch McConnell is hospitalized this morning. His office says he was admitted yesterday morning and is receiving excellent care, but there's still no word on why the 84-year-old was admitted. Britain is now banning anyone under 16 from being on social media. Platforms like TikTok, Instagram, and YouTube are now off limits. Prime Minister Keir Starmer says it sends a message to parents.
7: They will welcome a government that stands by them, that supports them to do the best for their children, and that fights for their happiness and safety.
1: He says Britain's ban may go further than Australia's, with potential fines for social media companies that don't remove children. The Denver Zoo is celebrating its newest arrival, a healthy baby Samaritan orangutan. The zoo's Molly Kainuma says you can help name the baby.
8: The animal care specialists have selected three names that are relevant and special to them as a team, and those are up for voting on our website.
1: The three names you can vote for are Rumatan, Oka, and Jamartin. Stock market futures right now looking positive. The S&P up 1.25%, NASDAQ up 2%, Dow up close to 1%. Let's take a look now at the latest business and money news, with President Trump announcing an agreement with Iran has been reached.
9: Oil prices dropped on Sunday following the announcement from the commander-in-chief. Trump says the U.S. will end its naval blockade on Iran. Brent crude prices fell on Sunday by 3.9% to $84 a barrel, with U.S.

0: This crude dropping 4.8% to about $81 a barrel. If oil stays at this level, this will be the lowest price for crude since early March, days into the war. Elon Musk's rocket company SpaceX went public on Friday, leveraging lower costs to reach orbit with the use of reusable rockets. SpaceX will enter the NASDAQ 100, and it's expected to generate $7 billion to $10 billion in passive buying, supporting its shares. Its IPO saw a 19% first-day gain with a $2.1 trillion valuation. CEO of FM Investments, Alexander Morris.
1: If you look at this versus Tesla versus some of these other companies, this is the kind of thing that you probably want to buy a few shares of, put in the back of your portfolio and utterly forget about for a decade. And then in a decade, be either pleasantly surprised or modestly disappointed, but not the type of thing you should look at every day. Tesla investors learned that's a really volatile game.
0: This move by SpaceX to go public makes Elon Musk humanity's first trillionaire. State funding is helping bring more affordable condos to Denver's Villa Park neighborhood. A new condo development called Wolf Street Flats has received state financing through a program that offers below market interest loans for affordable housing projects. The lower interest rates help reduce costs for developers and can make homes more affordable for buyers. Wolf Street Flats is aimed at people who earn 80% or less of the area's median income. The project will include 23 affordable condos with an average sale price of about $285,000. You're up to date on the latest business and money news. I'm Carrie Mac on KOA.
2: Take a look now at that Monday morning drive with Jonathan Steele in the KOA Traffic Center.
3: All right, thank you, sir. Very good Monday, too. We're off and running in good shape out here. It's light volume. We had one early morning accident that was way down on the southeast corner at Parker and Stroh Road. I think they may have wrapped it up. I'm not seeing a delay because the volume is extremely light. In fact, all the freeways right now are at the posted speed limit, including the north end of I-25. There is some slight slowing on Highway 85 near 112. Very typical pattern there. Every morning we see those slowdowns. It's construction zone, basically. Pena looks good if you're heading to the airport. It's a 15-minute commute from I-70 to the terminal. We'll keep you advised. Jonathan Steele on KOA 850 AM and 94.1 FM.
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0: Twang.
1: A breakout Sunday for the Rockies, who close out their series against the A's in Las Vegas with unprecedented power.
2: The 3-2 is hammered. This is going to be long gone. Almost over the berm. It did go over the berm and right. Touch him all time. A two-homer game for Willie Castro.
1: Heard it from Jack Corrigan on KOA. Castro's grand slam was his second homer of the game. Rockies with 23 runs. That's right, 23 runs on 24 hits against five A's pitchers in a 23-9 win. It's the most the Rockies have scored in a game ever. And they leave Vegas for a night game tonight in Chicago. Speaking of Vegas, that was the site of Game 6 of the Stanley Cup Final. Carolina with a 3-2 lead on the Vegas Golden Knights. The Hurricanes were on a mission to clinch.
3: The lead offside against Vegas. Here's Taylor Hall breaking in. Hall scores! Taylor Hall! And it's 1-0 Carolina!
1: Courtesy ABC, 1-0 after 1, 2-0 after 2, 3-0 at the buzzer. Hurricanes win the cup for the first time since they beat Edmonton in 2006. And the Knights, who eliminated the Avs, fall in 6 games. The Eastern Conference has won the last 3 Stanley Cups. World Cup. It was not a surprise that Germany beat Curaçao 7-1. It was a surprise that the Netherlands were forced into a 2-2 tie against Japan. The U.S.'s next game is Friday in Seattle against Australia, coming off their 4-goal game against Paraguay. And the New York Knicks, reveling in the wake of their NBA title over the San Antonio Spurs. By the time the Knicks finished their celebration in San Antonio, air traffic controllers jumped on the bandwagon for the flight back to New York.
4: Tell those guys congratulations. Enjoy the moment.
5: Oh, they're enjoying it back there. You probably can hear them. They're having a good time, man. Yeah, we'll pass it on.
1: The Knicks will get a parade in New York this Thursday. I'm Steve Mark on KOA, the home of the Broncos, Rockies, and Buffs, and KOA Sports today at 3.
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15: 5:16 on this Monday morning. Police are investigating the death of an inmate at Denver's downtown detention center. The man was reportedly found in a housing unit at the center around 2 o'clock yesterday afternoon. He was pronounced dead after he was taken to Denver Health Medical Center. No other information about the inmate or the cause of death has been released. Denver police say an e-bike rider died in a crash last week after trying to elude officers who were following him. The crash happened near Steel Street and Interstate 70 East on Thursday night. Police were trying to stop the rider for traffic violations when he rode onto the interstate and was hit by a vehicle. The police department is conducting an internal investigation following the deadly crash. A man is recovering after being rescued from a trench in Wheat Ridge. First responders were called to a construction site near North Crossing Clear Creek Drive on Saturday night. They found a man stuck at the bottom of a 15-foot trench. He was pulled safely from the trench and was taken to the hospital. Investigators believe he may have been in the trench for up to 24 hours before he was rescued. A man has been convicted of killing a Denver musician in 2020. Patrick Apostle was found guilty of second-degree murder by a jury last week. Investigators say Apostle shot and killed guitarist Zachary Smith, who was found dead in an overturned car on the East Colfax neighborhood nearly 6 years ago. Smith reportedly had a relationship with Apostle's girlfriend before the shooting. Apostle will be sentenced this September. 300 goats are spending the week eating through Harlow Platts Community Park. Weed management officials say goat bros, goats have a large appetite and they'll eat through unwanted vegetation. It's a chemical-free way of controlling the noxious weeds. The goats will be at the park through Tuesday. A community meet and bleat event was held on Saturday. The cost of hosting a summer barbecue has jumped. According to newly released Wells Fargo Summer Barbecue Food Report, grilling for 10 people will set you back an average of $161 or $16 per person. The price of beef has soared by 14% this year. Chicken and pork products rose 3%, while hot dogs are up 5%. You're up to date on the latest news from the KOA Traffic Center. Here's Jonathan Steele.
16: Yep, still looking good. It's quiet out here. Very light volume. Speeds are at the posted limit and above almost anywhere you're traveling, including I-25 at 12 minutes coming in from 120th to Colfax, 10 minutes between downtown and the Tech Center. C-470 moving great through the Highlands Ranch area, along Foothills also. Foothills Drive looks good. We'll start to see construction on U.S. 6 west of Golden here before too long. 112th and Highway 85, some slowdowns there. I mentioned Pena's wide open. So, yeah, it's a good start with not much to contend with. Jonathan Steele on KOA 850 AM and 94.1 FM.
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15: 519 here on Colorado's Morning News. Keenan Dixon in for Gina Gondek. A TikTok challenge that started during the COVID pandemic is now making its way back into the viral social media space. Young people are finding themselves in hospitals because of Benadryl overdoses, and some have even died. ABC News national correspondent Jim Ryan joins us live on the KOA Common Spirit Health Hotline with more on this dangerous Benadryl challenge.
18: Hi, Keenan. Yeah, diphenhydramine is the name of the drug, the generic name of Benadryl. And since about 2020, we've seen this ebb and flow. Certain times, more kids are doing this, fewer kids at some times. We know of at least five kids who have died as a result of this Benadryl challenge. It causes major complications, or can at least. The challenge involves encouraging kids to take up to 24 tablets of Benadryl. It causes euphoric high. It can cause hallucinations, but it also can shut down your heart. There is a 15-year-old girl right now, Keenan, lying in an Oklahoma City hospital, essentially on life support after trying this last week.
15: It's not the first time we've seen these types of challenges that have caused issues for young people specifically, but maybe a decade ago, we had people trying to eat a spoonful of ground cinnamon. We've seen people try to eat a packet of saltine crackers. Why are these challenges so viral, and why do they catch on nationwide?
18: It's a good question. I think because word of them spreads so quickly. You know, 30 years ago, something like this might have made its way around a classroom or a school or a campus, maybe two or three different schools. But now word spreads nationwide, worldwide, really. So one person on a social media platform puts out this little challenge saying, hey, you know how you can get high? And it's over-the-counter drug that's really easy to get hold of. Maybe your parents have it in the cabinet right now in the cupboard. And it just... it spreads so quickly. It's insidious.
15: And for the parents out there, I mean, what are experts saying how they could approach this with their kids to make sure that they don't get involved in some of these challenges? Because really, at the end of the day, Jim, there is no reward for successfully doing one of these challenges.
18: No. But monitoring what your kids are doing on social media. You know, if you bought that phone for that kid, that phone belongs to you. And you've got every right to say, hey, you know what? What are you doing on social media? What kind of stuff are you looking at on TikTok or on Instagram? Keeping the Benadryl, treating it like alcohol, essentially. Either locking it up or putting it in a place that kids can't get to it. But beyond that, there's not really much you can do.
15: For the adults out there who use Benadryl, I know it's something, especially here in Colorado, with the amount of allergies that go around and the dry air, kind of the pollen that floats around. Mm-hmm. Benadryl and other antihistamines are commonly used to fight against some of those allergies throughout the year and through the seasons. Is there a genuine concern to people's health when they use Benadryl, and how often they use it?
18: Oh, yeah, absolutely. Even if you're using it as the label tells you, you may want to check in with a doctor if you have other health concerns or problems. You know, if you fit a certain age, you know, it may be worth checking it out because it does cause some potentially frightening changes to your heart, to arrhythmias in your heart. So, yeah, and this stuff works. I mean, it works great. I took one a couple of weeks ago, and boom, the allergy symptoms were gone in just a few minutes. But it can be abused and fairly easily, and especially by teenagers.
15: And for those teenagers under 18, I know oftentimes if you get certain medicines at the store, you have to show an ID, show that you are over a certain age. Are there limitations for Benadryl, even for some of those parents who don't have the concern because maybe they don't keep that in the house in the medicine cabinet?
18: No, I mean, it's over the counter. It's not something you need a prescription for. You can get it fairly easily at the store. You know, there have been efforts to try to restrict the access to this thing. But even then, I mean, the kids find a way to get cigarettes. They find a way to get alcohol. Unfortunately, even locking it down may not solve the problem completely, Keenan.
15: That's ABC News national correspondent Jim Ryan on the Benadryl challenge. Jim, thanks for joining us.
18: Sure. Thanks, Keenan.
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15: 5:30 here on this Monday morning. Jonathan Steele in the KOA Traffic Center telling us what's going on out there on the roads.
16: Yeah, it's still pretty quiet, although there may be an issue right now at Parker in Bellevue. It's kind of tied up through the intersection, which is so totally unusual compared to everything else that's going on in the city, which is nothing. There was an accident earlier this morning also down at Parker and Stroh Road. It looks like they may still be in there. I'm seeing some slowdowns northbound coming up through that stretch. That's Highway 83 down there, Parker Road. And again, Parker and Bellevue, a bit of a tie-up. Now, it could be a light malfunction. We'll try to check on that a little bit further. But everything else good. Freeways are wide open here early. Jonathan Steele on KOA 850 AM and 94.1 FM.
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15: 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Mostly sunny and warmer today, high approaching 80, overnight low down to 50, and climb back to 90 tomorrow. It's currently 49 degrees in Denver. Stock futures are up and oil prices are down after the announcement of a peace deal between the U.S. and Iran. The deal, which will reopen the Strait of Hormuz, is expected to be signed Friday in Switzerland. But ABC's Karen Law says there are still major issues to be hammered out.
5: The fate of Iran's nuclear program, a major red line for both parties, appears to still be unresolved. Officials say the deal would include a 60-day ceasefire during which there would be further nuclear negotiations. But the president telling the New York Times that should those talks fail, he would restart strikes on Iran or make the U.S., quote, the guardian of the Middle East in return for 20% of the region's revenues.
15: President Trump is now on his way to the G7 summit in France, where the war with Iran and the war between the Ukraine and Russia will be a main topic. President Trump is scheduled to meet with Ukrainian President Vladimir Zelensky. Before the president took off, it was fight night at the White House.
6: Welcome to UFC Freedom 250. Here is the president of the United States of America, Donald J.
15: On his 80th birthday, he watched the cage matches from the UFC on a controversial octagon built on the White House lawn. It didn't end until 1 o'clock this morning. A passerby in Wheat Ridge is credited with saving a man's life after finding him stuck in a trench.
26: The passerby heard a man yelling for help, trapped at the bottom of a 15-foot trench near North Crossing Drive and Clear Creek Drive. The pedestrian called 911. West Metro Fire arrived to find the injured man all the way down a hole, lying in mud and water. Two firefighters got down a ladder and rescued the man. West Metro Fire says the man might have been trapped for nearly 24 hours. The man is hospitalized with non-life-threatening injuries. Steve Mark, KOA.
15: People in Eagle County have been allowed to return home now that evacuation orders have been lifted around the Spring Creek fire. People living in Crooked Creek Pass north of Thomasville had to leave in a hurry last Tuesday as the fire spread in rugged terrain. Firefighters say they have the fire contained around the homes in the area. Wheat Ridge police are urging drivers to keep their cool on the roads.
27: This comes after law enforcement released a video of a road rage incident on I-70 westbound approaching West 32nd Avenue. The video shows two drivers swerving between between lanes and brake checking each other before they both stepped out of their cars to confront the other person. They used Lakewood Police's drones to locate one of the cars at the Colorado Mills Mall and made contact with the driver. Both of the drivers admitted to escalating the situation, and they were each issued a summons for disorderly conduct. Carrie Mack, KOA.
15: Thanks, but no thanks. That's what Kansas City leaders have told Arapahoe County's Mounted Patrol. The sheriff's office was set to join four units from other states to help Kansas City's security forces during the World Cup games at Arrowhead Stadium. But just as they were set to leave on Friday, Kansas City said they weren't needed. Colorado Parks and Wildlife shot and killed an uncollared wolf in Route County Friday.
7: Since the summer of 2025, CPW says the wolf was involved in 10 separate depredation events involving 22 sheep, including two last week, despite significant non-lethal efforts by the rancher to minimize the conflicts. Following voter passage of a 2020 initiative, 25 wolves have been reintroduced into the state since December of 2023, with opposition by ranchers due to the predatory nature of the wolves. Gordon Scott, KOA.
15: Investigators in Missouri are looking into the cause of a deadly plane crash that killed 12 people. Bates County Sheriff Chad Anderson says the passengers were all skydivers.
8: The plane took off, and then at that point, it went down. We're not sure exactly anything beyond that.
15: Everyone on board was killed. Great Britain has just announced a ban on anyone under 16 years old from using social media.
9: I do not accept, and I will never accept, that you can't be both pro-tech and AI and at the same time say we must protect our children. In fact, when I look at the brilliance of the innovators in AI and tech, I know very well that it is possible to do both.
15: Prime Minister Keir Starmer says they could soon be fining companies that don't adhere to the ban. Family and friends of an Oklahoma teen are blaming social media for landing a girl in the hospital. ABC's Jim Ryan says Leah Presson is thought to be the latest victim of a more dangerous social media trend.
11: It caught fire during the pandemic, a TikTok challenge that had young people taking large doses of Benadryl to get high. It never went away, and now...
12: I was told by one of my daughter's friends that her and my daughter have both been doing this.
11: Richard Presson lives in Oklahoma City.
12: My daughter is now in ICU.
11: A national coalition of poison control centers says cases of Benadryl overdoses have soared this year. Jim Ryan, ABC News.
15: A Brazilian native using social media got to announce he finally achieved his goal.
14: Running every single street in the city of Chicago.
15: Joe Barossa has been documenting his journey for 2 years with the city's mayor, even joining him during some points. Several who joined him for his final run yesterday say watching him is inspiring.
17: I've been following him on Instagram for a little bit, and I wasn't really running before, but watching him run the city was kind of inspiring.
15: Barossa says he'll stick around in the city that has embraced him. Stock futures up this morning. The Dow up 1%, S&P up 1.3%, and the NASDAQ, the biggest winner so far, up nearly 2.25%. If you're already planning a summer barbecue, don't be surprised when you see how high the cost has jumped.
27: Wells Fargo released their annual summer barbecue report. Grilling for 10 people in 2026 will set you back around $161, or about $16 a person. The price of beef has gone up 14% this year. Chicken and pork, they've seen a 3% rise in those products. And the cost of hot dogs is up 5%. And higher manufacturing wages are the reason that those ready-made sides you might pick up from the grocery store are 3% more expensive this year. Those higher manufacturing wages are being passed on to the consumer. A new survey says half of millennials and one-third of Gen Xers are still financially dependent on their parents.
18: In newly released data from Northwestern Mutual's 2026 Planning and Progress Study, 42% of adults surveyed said they feel financially dependent on their parents. The survey found that 72% of Gen Zers, 53% of millennials, and 33% of Gen Xers are dependent on their parents. It also revealed that most Americans feel that achieving financial independence is harder now than for previous generations. Roughly 20% of adults surveyed said they do not expect to ever achieve independence. I'm Rob Martier.
27: The Department of Justice has approved Paramount's acquisition of Warner Brothers Discovery. The investigation by the DOJ says the deal is not likely to result in harm to competitors or the American consumer. But this $110 billion deal could get held up from state attorneys general specifically in California. Company stocks were up around 3% in after-hours trading. Paramount Skydance CEO David Ellison says the merger is on schedule to be completed in the fall. After September, a ticking fee will kick in and make the deal even more expensive. You're up to date on the latest business and money news. I'm Carrie Mack on KOA.
15: Let's take a look now at that morning drive with Jonathan Steele in the KOA Traffic Center.
16: Yeah, the morning drive is good. I think it's probably a light malfunction there at Parker and Bellevue because it is tied up. It looks so unusual compared to everything else. And a little bit further down to the southeast, there's still some slight slowing on Parker for northbounders right around Stroh Road. We had an early morning accident there, but really not in a delay mode at this point. And we're building up everywhere else. We're just starting to see the 270 and I-76 ramps backing up a little bit. Highway 85 on 112 through the intersection, just a slight bit of a slowdown there. I-25 looks good, though. Maintaining great speeds all the way across the city. Jonathan Steele on KOA 850 AM and 94.1 FM.
0: 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Duke's, it's got twang.

0: Duke's Mayo in store. It's got twang.
1: The Rockies may have fewer wins than any other team in Major League Baseball, but as they say, everyone has their day.
2: And it's hit towards left. Going back, Soderstrom at the wall. It's gone! Touch him all time, Willie Castro with a Vegas ballpark homer. And the Rockies regain the lead 5-4.
1: That's Castro's first homer that Jack Corrigan called Sunday against the A's in Las Vegas. It gave the Rockies that one-run lead in the second, and that was just the start. The Rockies would score 18 more runs. That's right. Castro would get a grand slam in the eighth. The Rockies end up with 23 runs on 24 hits against five A's pitchers. 23 is the most runs ever for the Rockies in a single game. The previous high was 20 runs, last done in 2024 against the Red Sox. Rockies play the Cubs tonight in Chicago. For Avs fans, did you want the Vegas Golden Knights to win or lose in the Stanley Cup final? In the end, Vegas was outclassed in Game 6 against the Carolina Hurricanes.
3: Stankov is stopped by Hart. Then Stankov tried to center. It comes to Blake and he scores! Jackson Blake makes it 2-0!
1: Jackson Blake, courtesy ABC, a 3-0 shutout for the Hurricanes, and Carolina simply stymied the Golden Knights. It's the Hurricanes who win the Cup in 6. Last time they won it was 2006, so the Hurricanes win their Cup on the road. One night earlier, the Knicks win the NBA title on the road in San Antonio, and after beating the Spurs, the Knicks will get a parade Thursday in Manhattan. They didn't get a parade 53 years ago when they last won the NBA title. They will this time. The MVP of the finals, Jalen Brunson, a very thoughtful guy, but still at a loss for words.
4: I'm in awe. I don't know. 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
1: For the eighth year in a row, the NBA has a new champ, and the Nuggets win in 2023. Sure feels like a long time ago, doesn't it? I'm Steve Mark on KOA, the home of the Broncos, Rockies, and Buffs, and KOA Sports today at 3.
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15: 5:46 on Colorado's Morning News. Police say two drivers have been cited for disorderly conduct after a case of road rage on Interstate 70 in Wheat Ridge. The police department posted a video on Friday showing two cars stopping in the middle lane of the interstate after swerving and brake checking each other. The drivers confronted each other, with one man apparently breaking out the window of the car in front of him. That man also grabbed a tire iron out of his trunk and approached the other driver before the argument ended. One driver stayed at the scene to speak with police, and both drivers have reportedly admitted to their roles in the confrontation. Seven people have been indicted in a Colorado drug trafficking investigation known as Molly Wonka. Investigators say the organization made and sold illicit drugs that were falsely marketed as high-end candy and nasal sprays. The 48-count indictment includes drug trafficking, manufacturing, and conspiracy charges. Investigators say the group had operated from at least February of 2024 through April of this year. Colorado Springs planners have approved a proposed data center project at a former Intel manufacturing plant. The project, called Project Taurus, will allow data centers inside an existing building on High Tech Way. The city says people have until June 22nd to appeal the decision. The plan still needs approval from Colorado Springs City Council before it can move forward. Anthropic says it has taken its newest AI models offline following a Trump administration directive to ban their use by foreigners.
16: It was just days ago that Anthropic rolled out this highly anticipated model, their most powerful one ever, a whole new tier they've named Mythos Class, with a public-facing version called Fable 5. But then on Friday, Anthropic says the U.S. government stepped in, that the government issued what's called an export control directive, telling Anthropic it couldn't let any foreign national access these new models, citing national security, but not giving detail on what those concerns were, according to Anthropic.
15: That's ABC's Selena Wang on the ABC Start Here podcast. That's the latest. Let's take a look now at the morning drive with Jonathan Steele in the KOA Traffic Center.
17: Yeah, nice quiet start for us, for the most part anyway. I'm not seeing any delays there on Parker down through Bellevue, so whatever was going on has corrected itself, and Parker and Stroh Road looks much better, too. Let's see, 225 north from 6 up to Colfax seems to be a little sluggish there. It's a pocket, but it opens up onto I-70. I-70 is about 10 minutes west from Pena, heading back to I-20. The only slight delay, if any, at all, is going to be 270 and I-76 ramps. Both are fairly slow for us. I-25's still maintaining good speeds. Eastbound routes like 6, C-470 all look good, too. Jonathan Steele on KOA, 850 AM and 94.1 FM.
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15: 5:49 here on Colorado's Morning News. The much anticipated El Nino weather pattern is here. But what does that mean for Colorado and the rest of the United States? KOA's Nia Bender spoke with Fox 31 Chief Meteorologist Dave Frazier to find out.
19: The switch is complete. Now you can say goodbye to La Nina. But is that a bad thing?
20: I like to look at it as good. We just came out of La Nina. La Nina, El Nino are tied to the temperature in the Pacific Ocean around the equator. When it's right about average, that's called neutral. When it goes, that temperature goes below average, that's called La Nina. That's a dry pattern for Colorado. And when that temperature in the Pacific Ocean rises above normal, even by a half a degree, then we are in an El Nino pattern, which is a wetter pattern. And we were expecting that transition, and that actually happened officially with a recording of a half a degree Celsius above normal. The expectations are, in the computer modeling and the forecast, is that that temperature above normal in the Pacific Ocean could rise to a degree or 2 degrees or more. And if it gets to that level of just a couple of degrees above normal, that's what they call a super El Nino. In other words, the atmosphere is charged with more moisture. And what that means for the United States is you have more of a tropical flow of moisture that hits the southern like one-third of the country and sets up better chances. And that ribbon of moisture then runs across southern Colorado. So the southern part of the state would benefit. But our storm systems for the Front Range in Denver, Fort Collins to Castle Rock would benefit also, because storms would then lift that moisture back up along the Front Range. So what that means for us is, as we head into the monsoon season, we get to late July, early August, the rain chances that we have increase. And because we'll have available moisture more so than we would normally get, that could be more rain for us. And obviously that would be great as we get to kind of the dog days of summer. Then going into the fall and winter, that same moisture equivalent, higher chances for storms, would equate to more snow, favorable for the mountains of Colorado for skiing, which obviously was a lackluster season last year. But we could be looking at robust moisture for not only summer rains, but also the winter season ahead.
19: How about severe weather, though? Does this add to the severity of our thunderstorms?
20: It could, and so one of the things we would keep an eye out for is it may not actually change the day-to-day frequency of storms, because you need other equations in there, other factors to be able to trigger those storms. But if we were to get storms, the one thing we would watch for, because of a charged super El Nino, is if the moisture is too high, then we could be looking at localized flooding. And so we tend to see that during monsoon season anyway. That's one of the things we're on guard for. But if you've got more moisture into the forecast, then that's something we have to be careful about, with localized street flooding, city flooding, rivers, streams, creeks, that kind of stuff, where water would pond or come up quickly.
19: Now, we don't really have to worry about hurricanes much in Colorado.
20: No.
19: Due to the fact that we're kind of landlocked. But this also, El Nino also changes the outlook for hurricanes in the Atlantic and can actually cause more in the Pacific. Does that sound right?
20: Yeah, so the Pacific equation of it, to keep it simple, would be you have a hotter ocean surface temperature. And so the driving mechanism for feeding and fueling hurricanes is warm ocean waters. And so you would have a warmer Pacific, which would then tend to lead to, when hurricanes do form, they would have more fuel to then thrive and continue to grow and maybe become intense. For the Atlantic basin, what happens is it's the wind flow aloft, and so hurricanes need to kind of grow vertically, and because the wind aloft would kind of shear them, that's the word we use, basically cap them off, cut them off, they wouldn't get a chance to grow, and so it minimizes the chance for hurricanes in the Atlantic.
19: So this could be the end to the drought that we're seeing in Colorado.
20: You know, it could be. You know, we've got a long way to go on that. All of Colorado is in some level of drought. The worst is over the western half of the state, but even eastern Colorado and Denver is in drought conditions. We've benefited from May. You know, March was stubborn with moisture. April was good. May was a little better. It wasn't normal, but it was better, and it hit right at the growing season. And I think if most people look up and down the Front Range, you'll see that things are green, and we may have dried out a little bit, but we're still combating the drought. So even though things have greened up, we got to get rid of the drought. But any rain that we get in the forecast helps to stave off the drought. In other words, it won't get worse if we can just keep some rain in the equation, keep the chances coming about every 3 days. That will be helpful. Do we bust the drought? We would need a really good monsoon and a really ramp-up start to the winter season, and I think the possibility is there that we could eradicate it thanks to El Nino.
19: Fingers crossed that we'll see the moisture the state really needs. Nia Bender, KOA.
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15: KOA News Time is 6 o'clock. I'm Keenan Dixon. Let the oil flow. That's what President Trump posted on Truth Social after working out a deal with Iran that he says will end the war. Vice President J.D. Vance says the deal will reopen the Strait of Hormuz.
3: We are now at a place here where we can say with confidence they're not going to get a nuclear weapon.
15: He plans to be in Geneva Friday to sign the agreement with Iran, but Fox's Trey Yink says they've still got more negotiating to do.
4: This is just the beginning. There is going to be a 60-day window. I spoke with a diplomat familiar with the situation who indicated this week in Doha, Qatar, both sides are going to have representatives and work out some of the technical details toward the signing and then ultimately these other negotiations to hammer out the final agreement on the nuclear issue.
15: A major part of the agreement is getting Israel to stop attacking Hezbollah in Lebanon. President Trump is now on his way to France to meet with leaders at a summit of G7 countries who did not support or help the U.S. in the fight against Iran. An amazing rescue over the weekend after someone heard cries for help from someone in a construction trench in Wheat Ridge.
23: That was about 9:30 on Saturday night. And when West Metro fire rescue crews got here on the scene, they found the guy. The man was down 15 feet down in the trench, stuck, lying there in a pool of water and a pool of mud.
24: It definitely could have gone in a very different direction had this bystander not heard this person.
23: No, it took crews less than 30 minutes to get the guy out. He was alert, he was conscious, and speaking after a terrifying 24 hours trapped down there.
15: And it's Fox 31's Jim Hooley. The Denver Zoo wants your help in naming their newest arrival, a baby orangutan. The zoo's Molly Kainuma says there are three you can vote on, but there seems to be one clear favorite.
25: Bhutan is a team favorite. Overall, it's a special fruit that is found in Indonesia.

0: I think probably quarterfinals or 16.
1: Skyline Park is home to a gigantic screen and family-friendly events for all the World Cup games. The next U.S. match is this Friday afternoon against Australia. KOA coverage starts at 12:30. On Wall Street, stock futures soaring amid the news of an impending deal between the U.S. and Iran. A new trade war could affect your next glass of wine. President Trump now threatening a 100% tariff on French wine unless France gets rid of its 3% tax on tech companies. Fox 31 pinpoint weather, a warm and sunny day ahead with our high back near 80, an overnight low around 50, approaching 90 tomorrow. We'll be in the mid-90s by Wednesday. It's currently sunny and 53 in Denver. Let's get a check now on the Morning Drive with Jonathan Steele in the KOA Traffic Center.
2: All right. Thanks, Keenan. Yeah, it's a good one so far. I'm seeing a little more company up to the north on routes like 270, both directions there. We're kind of slow. I-76 westbound, the ramp to southbound 25 is a little on the slow side also. And I-70 eastbound from 225 over to Pena on that ramp, trying to get in towards the airport. Seeing some slowdowns, not really a delay, from I-70 basically to the terminal. It's still about 15 minutes. 225's in good shape, and basically everything else out here is wide open still. I-25 between downtown and the tech center is roughly about 10 minutes. Jonathan Steele on KOA 850 AM and 94.1 FM.
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6: All right, good morning. Happy Monday. I'm Ross with Keenan Dixon in with me today as Epic Gina is still sleeping in a tent in Tennessee. Coming home today, she'll be back tomorrow. Producer Dragon behind the glass. Dragon has the most important news of the day, which is what, Dragon?
7: We have water!
6: We have water. Kitchen sink water today rather than bathroom sink water.
1: Wow. Yeah. I didn't even know that. I didn't even try.
6: Right.
1: Yeah, it's just
8: we've been conditioned not to care at this point.
1: It's been a month and a half.
6: Isn't that unbelievable?
1: Yeah,
6: do you drink bathroom sink water if you have to, or do you go get a bottle of water
1: if I have to? Yeah, unfortunately.
6: All right. Well, we got kitchen sink water again, so you're safe.
1: That's
6: good to go.
1: That's great news.
6: Keenan and I are going to talk sports quite a bit today because that's what Keenan does, one of many things Keenan does better than I do. So we're going to do that later this hour. We're going to do that in the 8 o'clock hour as well. We're going to talk about the Knicks and the Spurs and USA soccer. And who knows? I don't think there's curling going on in June, but I'll ask him. Let's mention markets just briefly. Keenan already did, but in the aftermath of the report about this deal to end the war, and we're going to talk about that quite a bit more in a minute here, you will not be surprised to hear that stock index futures are up quite a bit and oil is down quite a bit. Dow futures up 467. The Dow's indicated up almost 500. S&P indicated up almost 100. And the NASDAQ up most on a percentage basis. That'll be up around 2%. You've got interest rates declining today because when you have lower oil prices, significantly lower oil prices, and also potentially, this is a thing we haven't talked about very much, but maybe you start getting fertilizer coming. Your fertilizer is a huge thing coming out of the Arabian Gulf. And so with the decline in supply of fertilizer prices have been way, way up. And so that would be increasing food prices somewhat. Although I will say in the United States, grain prices have not been strong. These markets are very complicated. Anyway, my point is that opening the Strait of Hormuz, assuming it happens, will be an anti-inflationary kind of thing. So you've got inflation expectations are down. So you've got interest rates down and tech stocks tend to be more sensitive to interest rates than larger industrial stocks do. At the moment, West Texas Intermediate, the benchmark American oil contract, is trading around $80.50 per barrel. It traded a little under 80 last night at some point, but it's been in a pretty tight range here, a little over 80 for most of the night, down about 5%. So we will see how that translates into gasoline prices and how soon it translates into gasoline prices. Of course, you will see everybody who sells everything, anything, will keep their prices as high as they can for as long as they can to make as much money as they can until competition forces the prices down, which, and it's

0: an interesting dynamic because sometimes these things tend to feel more like a ratchet than like a pendulum, and stuff goes up and then it doesn't come back down as far as you think. So it'll be interesting to see how this all plays out. I do think oil is an incredibly competitive market, and it will come all the way back down eventually once they loosen this stuff up in the Middle East. Anyway, markets are doing kind of what you would expect to happen this morning. So the question will be, you know, what happens tomorrow? What happens over the next few months? And we will talk about those things when they happen. That money and market commentary brought to you by Blue Heron Capital. Now, let's just spend a couple of minutes here talking about this U.S.-Iran deal. Here's the thing. There's a lot more that we don't know than that we do know. So all we know for sure right now is President Trump has said there's a deal. Pakistan has said there's a deal. Iran has said there's almost a deal. So that's fine. So that's pretty good. Let's assume that there is a deal. But what is the deal? And at the moment, it seems like the deal is an agreement to extend the ceasefire. It doesn't really seem like a lot more than that. I'm just trying to do some clear-eyed analysis here of what's going on. So right now, Trump is saying that the Strait of Hormuz will open. He at first made it sound like it would be open today, but really, I think the goal will be for perhaps Iran and the United States to go through that Strait of Hormuz and look for mines and try to demine this waterway so that it's safe for tankers and other cargo carriers and whatever other ships are going through there to go through. So they're going to have to do that for a few days. The current plan appears to be that J.D. Vance will go to Switzerland and meet some representative of Iran in Switzerland, and they will sign this thing. But what is this thing? This thing seems to be an agreement to have negotiations over the next 60 days. And it could work out just fine. I will tell you what my fear is, right? So one path is it could work out fine. The other path is, and I think this is more likely, but we'll have to see, that the United States and Iran have different views over what comes next, over what's going to happen in these negotiations. Remember that Iran feels like they are negotiating from at least somewhat of a position of strength, which my view is that President Trump should not have left Iran in a position where they could think that. But we will see what they really think versus whether it's just bluster or whatever. But for example, Iran has told the media that the United States is going to release some number of billions of dollars in frozen Iranian funds as a kind of sanction relief right away before these negotiations are done and before we know exactly what is going on with Iran's nuclear material, for example. And the U.S. says that's not true. And President Trump's got to be very, very careful on that, because if he gives Iran money, even if it's not the pallets of cash kind of thing that Obama did, everybody's going to compare it to Obama. If Iran gets a bunch of cash before they do anything else, just like as a sign of good faith or something, that is going to look and feel just like Obama. And Trump is not going to want to put himself in that position. But if Iran thinks that they are in a position of strength, they may try to insist on it. Well, then what happens? I don't know. We'll have to see. The other thing, and this is critically important, Trump has said Iran has to give up their highly enriched nuclear material that he calls nuclear dust. Iran has not said they will do that. Iran has only said so far that they will not pursue a nuclear weapon, but they've always said that and nobody believes them. And if we end up in a situation where Iran gets to keep that stuff, or if Iran gets to keep enriching uranium to any level, then I will think this war will pretty much have been a waste of time, poorly executed. I mean, I supported the war, and I think it needed to be done, but it needed to be done right, and I'm not sure that it has been. Again, we will see. I don't want to prejudge that the negotiations are not going to go well, because they might go fine. But at the moment, I will just say I'm a little bit concerned.
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16: KOA News Time, 6:16. Police are investigating the death of an inmate at Denver's downtown detention center. The man was reportedly found in a housing unit at the center around 2 o'clock yesterday afternoon and was pronounced dead after he was taken to Denver Health Medical Center. No other information about the inmate or the cause of death has been released. Denver police say an e-bike rider died in a crash last week after trying to elude officers who were following him. The crash happened near Steel Street and I-70 East on Thursday night. Police were trying to stop the rider for traffic violations when he rode onto the interstate and was hit by a vehicle. The police department is conducting an internal investigation following the deadly crash. A man has been convicted of killing a Denver musician in 2020. Patrick Apostle was found guilty of second-degree murder by jury. Investigators say Apostle shot and killed guitarist Zachary Smith, who was found dead in an overturned car on the East in the East Colfax neighborhood nearly 6 years ago. Smith reportedly had a relationship with Apostle's girlfriend before the shooting. Apostle will be sentenced this September. 300 goats are spending the week eating through Harlow Platz Community Park. Weed management officials say Goat Bros goats have a large appetite and they'll eat through unwanted vegetation. It's a chemical-free way of controlling noxious weeds. The goats will be at the park through Tuesday. A community meet and bleat event was held on Saturday. The cost of hosting a summer barbecue has jumped in the United States. According to the newly released Wells Fargo Summer Barbecue Food Report, grilling for 10 people will set you back an average of $161. The price of beef has soared by 14% this year. Chicken and pork products rose 3%, while hot dogs were up 5%. This update brought to you by Dunright Home Improvement. That's the latest. Let's take a look now at the morning drive with Jonathan Steele in the KOA Traffic Center.
2: Yeah, definitely seeing a whole lot more traffic out here up north. I-25 starting to bog down a little bit from 104th. It's in pockets. We're somewhat sluggish in towards the downtown area. 270 starting to fill in a little bit both directions there. I-76 coming in from 96 and heading back into the 270 interchange, also a little slow. East side of I-70 starting to see some volume around Peoria and 225 and 225 around the spillway. Seems to be just a little slow, excuse me, also. And I think I-25, though, even though it's still maintaining good speeds, we're starting to see an increase there in routes like 6 out of Lakewood, as well as C-470 to Highlands Ranch. But no big delays, no problem spots here. Jonathan Steele on KOA 850 AM and 94.1 FM.
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0: National Lobster Day. All lobster all the time. Might not be all lobster all the time on today's show, because today we've got a heck of a national day list. I don't normally read this list, but this is just quite a list, right? National Lobster Day, National Megalodon Day. If you can find a song about Megalodon, I'd be impressed.
19: Oh, there's definitely a song about sharks and their infant form.
0: Yes, right. I was thinking that too. Yeah, if you can't find baby Megalodon, you know where to go next. National Foam Party Day, all right. National Kiss a Wookiee Day. That's what Mrs. Redbeard feels like every day. Wait, what was that?
19: That was close enough.
0: That was Dragon. I thought you were playing a sound effect.
19: No, that was me.
0: See, like I said, Kiss a Wookiee Day is every day for Mrs. Redbeard.
19: Pretty much.
0: And I didn't even know that it was Dragon Wookiee Redbeard when I said that. Sneak a Kiss Day, Clean Your Vents Day, Global Wind Day. And if there was ever a day that was an opportunity for music here on KOA, that's it. National Prune Day. Time for a little brown noise. And Take Your Cat to Work Day. No, thank you. Do not have a cat anyway.
19: And Gina's off today.
0: And Gina is off today. All right, I hope you had a wonderful weekend. I woke up very early and took my wife to the airport. She is on a plane right now to Houston, where she will transfer to another plane to take her to Managua, Nicaragua. Upon arriving, she will get in a taxi and go to some place a little bit outside of town where she will engage in 4 or 5 days of yoga teacher training before coming back in a little less than a week. So I'm batching it for several days. If anyone wants to get a beer, let me know. Except not tomorrow night. Oh, tomorrow night, if you want to hang out with me and the best-selling thriller author Brad Thor, I'm hosting him for Douglas County Public Libraries at the Highlands Ranch Library. So DCL, like Douglas County Libraries, DCL.org, if you want to learn more about that and come join us tomorrow evening. I'm going to do a lot more sports with Keenan in the next segment. I just want to say a quick congratulations to Jordan Stahl of the Carolina Hurricanes for being the oldest player ever to win the Conn Smythe Trophy for being the most valuable player in the Stanley Cup Finals. So that's awesome. All right, let me do something completely different for 90 seconds here. This is a thing that hasn't quite gotten to the United States yet, but is certainly making its way around the world, including now to Great Britain. Here's it from the Associated Press. Britain will ban children under the age of 16 from using a range of social media apps, including Snapchat, TikTok, and YouTube, to protect young people from harmful content and excessive screen time, the Prime Minister, whose name is Keir Starmer, said earlier today. He told a news conference that he will fight back if technology companies resist the move, and acknowledged some teens would try to find their way around a ban, but he said he is not prepared to compromise on the safety and happiness of our children. That's a quote. Continuing the quote, every parent can see it with their own eyes. Social media is making children unhappy, said Starmer, who has two teenage children. I've heard firsthand from families crying out for change, and we will do right by them. This move, which is expected to take effect early next year, makes the UK part of a growing global movement to tighten online safety for kids. Australia, Canada, Brazil, and Indonesia have introduced legislation or announced age-based restrictions or requirements for kids on social media. France, Spain, Denmark, Thailand, and South Korea are also looking at it. The UK is going to follow Australia's model, which last year became the first country to bar 15 and under from having their own social media accounts, and platforms that don't take steps to try to make sure that that happens could be punished with multi-million dollar fees. So I will say, teenagers of a certain age, like probably the upper end of the age we're talking about here, 14, 15, maybe even 13, they will find a way around it. I struggle with this because as a libertarian, I don't really like government involvement in this sort of thing. I think this is a job for parents. For whatever reason, parents are unable or maybe just unwilling. Maybe parents want to be their kids' friends instead of their parents. I don't know. But I do think that the underlying diagnosis that social media is harming children, I think it's absolutely true.
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4: 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Not so fast. That's what former President Obama is saying about the latest deal reached with Iran.
36: It is doubtful that any agreement that arises is going to be significantly different.
3: President Trump posted news about the deal on Truth Social last night and says he will end the fighting and reopen the Strait of Hormuz. ABC's Martha Raddus compares the latest agreement to the deal that took place before President Trump took office.
5: Wendy Sherman was one of the negotiators for President Obama's nuclear deal, the JCPOA, that President Trump threw out in 2018.
6: This probably will turn out somewhat similar. We're in a very different place, however, because we did not have virtually 1,000 pounds of 60% highly enriched uranium, which is quite concerning.
5: The JCPOA took 20 months to negotiate. The Trump team hopes the deal will be complete in 60 days.
3: The peace deal will be a main topic at the G7 summit, as will the war in Ukraine. President Trump is on his way to France right now and plans to be in Switzerland on Friday to sign the Iran agreement. Aurora firefighters are still on the scene of an apartment fire that started overnight near 3rd and Potomac. Crews saw smoke coming from the two-story building and quickly found a person unconscious on the floor of one of the apartments. They pulled the person out and paramedics began CPR. That person was taken to the hospital with smoke inhalation and is expected to be okay. Firefighters doused flames inside the apartment. The fire has been determined to have been caused by improperly discarded cigarettes. A man is recovering in the hospital this morning after being trapped in a trench in Wheat Ridge for nearly 24 hours. A passerby heard the man crying for help from a construction zone. He flagged down a driver who called 911. West Metro Fire Captain Dan Wanger says they had to climb down quite a ways, secure the man in a basket, and use a rope system to lift him out.
7: They were down in basically mud and water at the bottom of the trench. It did appear to be fairly cold and did look to have spent some time in the trench.
3: He says this serves as a reminder to stay away from blocked off construction areas. In sports, the Rockies scored a big win in Las Vegas, beating the Athletics 23-9. No, that's not a football score. They face the Cubs tonight in Chicago. KOA coverage begins at 5:30. The Broncos begin their mandatory minicamp tomorrow, and it's been 20 years since they won a Stanley Cup title.
8: The Carolina Hurricanes have won the Stanley Cup for the second time.
3: That's Sean McDonough on ABC. The Hurricanes beat Vegas last night 3-0 to win the series in 6 games. On Wall Street, stock futures are up ahead of the opening bell. Fox 31 pinpoint weather, mostly sunny today. Our high near 80, dipping down to an overnight low of 50. More sunshine tomorrow, high approaching 90. It's currently 53 degrees in Denver. Let's take a look now at the morning drive with Jonathan Steele in the KOA Traffic Center.
2: Yeah, we're still in pretty good shape, although it looks like we've got a problem coming through downtown along I-25. It's northbound. Looks like it's right at about 23rd Avenue. I can see the left lane is blocked. I'm not sure if that's an accident or a stall, but it is backing up towards 6th Avenue. And southbound actually is kind of jamming up a little bit, too. Coming in from 58th, it's kind of heavy. It tightens up as you make your way into downtown. So definitely a problem there in northbound, again, right around 23rd. North end does look good. I-76 a little bit busier down from high 285, 270, both directions, a little sluggish. East side of I-70 in between Havana and 225. Got a lot of traffic in there. It's not really tied up, but it is a slight reduction of speeds anyway. And 225 is the other slow spot right now, developing from Parker heading back to I-25. Jonathan Steele on KOA 850 AM and 94.1 FM.
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0: It's National Megalodon Day. I think even producer Dragon probably could not find a Megalodon song for every break during the show.
1: Yeah, because that's the theme song for the monster truck, Megalodon. So that's
0: is that the name of the truck?
1: Yeah.
0: Okay. All right. Fine. All right. So listener text for Keenan. Keenan, when looking at World Cup stats, why is the stat of accurate passes important to know?
2: Just like in basketball, if you have a bunch of clean passes, whether or not off the mark, it kind of allows players to continue on track toward the basket or toward the goal. Or even in football, you know, if Bo Nix throws a nice spiral downfield and catches one of the receivers, and he's just in stride, he can continue to run forward and keeps the flow of the play going a little bit better.
0: I need your opinion on something else.
2: Sure.
0: I got a listener text here. A listener says that by considering playing pickleball, I am giving up my man card.
2: Yeah, I don't think you are.
0: I don't think I am either.
2: You're still active.
0: Yeah, I mean, that's a very busy game.
2: It
0: running
2: is.
0: Around and doing
2: it. It's great for reaction time, too.
0: Yeah. Yeah.
2: Because unlike tennis, tennis is more athleticism where you have to get down to the baseline and go to the net and go back and forth. Pickleball, it's like right there.
0: Yeah, I'm looking. What, Dragon? He's going to insult me.
1: I
0: can tell from the look on his face. I'm about to get insulted.
2: Misconstrued.
0: Go ahead.
1: Keenan says, "Well, you're still active.
0: Yeah,
1: for your age."
2: I didn't finish the sentence.
1: That's right. I'll finish it for you.
0: All right. Let me just frame this, and you say whatever you want, Keenan. Jalen Brunson was an unbelievable competitor throughout the playoffs. One of the most remarkable competitors I've ever seen. And I'm really happy for him. And especially with what he did with his salary, which maybe you can talk about. But I find it very difficult to be happy for New York and happy for even though I was born in New York City. I don't know.
2: That's interesting.
0: Yeah.
2: You're just taking heel on all of New York City there. You're like a wrestler.
0: Yeah, but I'm happy for him.
2: Yeah, I love the story. Jalen Brunson, he's from New Jersey, so he's essentially a hometown kid. Went to Villanova, won a national championship with Villanova, along with two of his teammates that are on this Knicks team. And I think what's always so fascinating about these players, and you see it in college basketball a lot, and not as often in the NBA, but really these gritty, like, fan favorite type players often are undersized.
0: Yeah.
2: And I think that's why people like them so much, because we can relate. You know, they're not 6'8", having to duck through normal doorways. They can walk through doorways like we can. They can sit and coach like we can on flights. And Jalen Brunson is listed at 6'2".
0: Listed at.
2: he's about 5'11", 6'. So, but the fact that he was able to do some of the things that he did in the series, like
0: 45 points in the last game?
2: Yeah, yeah. To clinch it on the road in San Antonio.
0: Yeah.
2: He had a shot in game 5 when they had that huge comeback over Victor Wembanyama, who is 7'4", and his wingspan is like 7'9". Jalen Brunson is 6 feet tall. So imagine yourself, most average men out there are about, you know, that 5'11", 6 feet height. And you're thinking, man, I got to shoot over this and make it.
0: Yeah.
2: In this clutch moment, it's incredible. You talked about his contract situation. He took a pay cut.
0: Just talk a little about that. I don't think a lot of our listeners know that story.
2: Yeah. So he did. He took a pay cut from what he could have made. Now,
0: yeah. Over $100 million.
2: Correct. $113 million. And, you know, in the NBA, these contracts are so inflated. It's unbelievable. So at the end of the day, he's still getting a ton of money. I don't know what he's making this year, but he's up for a massive deal. I think he could be looking at something like $320 million over the next few years.
0: He took two something instead of three something,
2: right,
0: at least for now.
2: Correct.
0: But later he can negotiate. But he said, I'm going to take this huge pay cut so we don't have this salary cap kind of thing, and so we can keep these other players on the team and try to get a championship.
2: And some of those guys like Karl Anthony Towns or Josh Hart, you know, they were able to go out and get some pieces. And I think Jalen Brunson is interesting, too, because he was basically cast aside by the Mavericks, and Dallas had him on the team. They had Luka Doncic.
0: Mm-hmm.
2: They were on the same team. Brunson was still young. He was still developing in the league. And they kind of said, you know what? Go on. And The Knicks picked him up. It was a questionable move at the time, but it's worked out well. And I do want to say this, just one quick shout out. Leon Rose, who is the president of basketball operations for the Knicks. He was LeBron's old agent back in the day.
0: Mm-hmm.
2: Fellow Dickinson College alum. So just want to shout out a little school in central Pennsylvania there.
0: Yeah. The Knicks won in five games. The only game the Knicks lost was the game Donald Trump went to, which is kind of interesting. So much winning. Let's just talk briefly about the Spurs.
2: Yeah.
0: The Spurs had a double-digit lead in every single game. Every single game, including a 29-point lead that they lost.
2: I saw
0: is this the player's fault? Is this the coach's fault? What is it, just inexperience and nerves kind of getting... The Knicks slowed down the game, and the Spurs couldn't adapt in the fourth quarter every time.
2: This is a young Spurs team, and I think the Spurs were ahead of schedule. I think everyone was saying, maybe the Spurs will get there next year. Oklahoma City will definitely be back. And
0: right.
2: Then they went and upset Oklahoma City, and that was a big deal. I think the Spurs were ahead of schedule. I think that's part of it is the mental aspect. This is a veteran-heavy Knicks team led by a veteran guard, led by a veteran center in Karl-Anthony Towns, guys who have played in major games in the NCAA tournament. They've been in those high-pressure moments, and that's a one-and-done tournament.
0: Yeah.
2: You got to win six games to win it all. And they have guys that have done that. So I think that is part of it as well. You know, Victor Wembanyama is going to be a threat for years in this league. And I don't think there's any doubt about that unless injuries start to come into play. But I believe the Spurs blew the first largest, the third largest, and the fifth largest NBA Finals leads this Finals.
0: Wow.
2: Yeah.
0: All right, let's do 1 minute now, and then we'll do more later on the first U.S. game in the Soccer World Cup.
2: The best game I've ever seen from this United States squad. And I've been watching soccer for as long as I've been alive, 30 years now, and I have never seen this team perform as well as they did. Two expectations and then exceed expectations. A 3-0 lead at halftime. They went out and got a guy, and I say got a guy, but it wasn't like that. It's not free agency.
0: Mm-hmm.
2: But Falerin Balogun, who was born in Brooklyn, his mom was pregnant, and she was trying to get back to England, her home country.
0: Mm-hmm.
2: He was born in Brooklyn, so he was birthright citizen, but then grew up in England. And England really wanted him to play for them in the last World Cup. He's a highly touted prospect, all this. And the United States was like, no. Come here. Come play for us. You'll be a superstar. And he went out and had two goals in the World Cup, in the World Cup opener. And, just a massive win for the United States to get him to play for us and then also to go out and win 4-1 against Paraguay.
0: All right, just a couple seconds on this. So I watched almost all of that game. I missed a little bit at the end. But I didn't think Paraguay played very well. No. So did you think that game represented a legit test for the U.S.? Or do you think that was a little easier than what they should expect coming up?
2: Yeah, it was definitely easier. I mean, Paraguay, I believe, was 40th in the world rankings coming into this tournament. So down there, not one of the better teams. Defensively, historically, they've been very good, and they've been very tough to beat. Usually it's like a 2-1 game. And the United States played against them back in October, and it was a much closer situation. I think this was it's more of a stepping stone, but I could say this.
0: Yeah.
2: Canada tied with Bosnia and Herzegovina 1-1. We didn't have to worry about that. The United States dominated.
0: Wow.
2: Yeah.
0: I'm looking forward. The next game is against Australia, I think.
2: It is Friday.
0: On Friday.
2: Yeah.
0: Do you know where that game is?
2: It's in Seattle.
0: All right.
2: Yeah.
0: Very good. All right, Ken's got other stuff to tell us. It's not only sports and Iran going on in the world, lots of other things. Give us an update, Kenan.
2: KOA News Time is 6:45. Police say two drivers have been cited for disorderly conduct after a case of road rage on I-70 in Wheat Ridge. The police department posted a video on Friday showing two cars stopping in the middle lane of the interstate after swerving and brake checking each other. The drivers confronted each other, with one man apparently breaking out the window of the car in front of him. That man also grabbed a tire iron out of his trunk and approached the other driver before the argument ended. One driver stayed at the scene to speak with police. Both drivers have reportedly admitted to their roles in the confrontation. Seven people have been indicted in a Colorado drug trafficking investigation known as Molly Wonka. Investigators say the organization made and sold illicit drugs that were falsely marketed as high-end candy and nasal sprays. The 48-count indictment includes drug trafficking, manufacturing, and conspiracy charges. Investigators say the group operated from at least February of 2024 through April of this year. Colorado Springs planners have approved a proposed data center project at a former Intel manufacturing plant. The project, called Project Taurus, will allow data centers inside an existing building on High Tech Way. The city says people have until June 22nd to appeal the decision. The plan still needs approval from Colorado Springs City Council before it can move forward. Anthropic says it has taken its newest AI models offline following a Trump administration directive to ban their use by foreigners.
3: It was just days ago that Anthropic rolled out this highly anticipated model, their most powerful one ever, a whole new tier they've named Mythos Class, with a public-facing version called Fable 5. But then on Friday, Anthropic says the U.S. government stepped in, that the government issued what's called an export control directive, telling Anthropic it couldn't let any foreign national access these new models, citing national security, but not giving detail on what those concerns were, according to Anthropic.
2: That's ABC's Selena Wang on the Start Here podcast. That's the latest. Let's take a look now at the morning drive with Jonathan Steele in the KOA Traffic Center.
4: Yeah, it was a crash, I-25 at 23rd Avenue. Left lane actually was blocked up in there. Now, they were able to clear that off on the ramp to 23rd, which is good, but it did back up to Broadway. So it's a little tight there coming into downtown, as well as southbound down from 58th. That's pretty sluggish also. I-76, a little busier coming in from Highway 85. Now we're starting to see slowing west of I-25, at least out towards Federal. 270, a little busy. We're not seeing any delays there out of Commerce City, though. Pena's running slightly slow coming out of the airport, and 225 also building up a little bit heavier, especially in from Parker Road. Jonathan Steele on KOA 850 AM and 94.1 FM.
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1: All wind all the time here on KOA. Let's talk a little bit about this UFC thing that happened at the White House yesterday. And Keenan, I'm going to drag you into this in a second as well. Let me just give a couple thoughts. So they had this big thing. People called it the claw, I think. And this giant structure in the South Lawn at the White House. And I'm struggling to come up with, I'm struggling to care, actually. And part of the thing is that everybody seems like they feel like they have to care about everything and they have to care about this. Let me, my thoughts actually go a little bit with my friend Dan Flynn, who writes for The Spectator, spectator.org, and he puts out a note every morning. Let me share this with you. William Crystal called the UFC card at the White House vulgar, violent, commercial, grandiose, and tacky. He had me at vulgar. Naturally, I needed to watch. Crystal's killjoy description recalled Hillary Clinton's deplorables claim. Elites often advertise their distance from the nation they wish to rule, and then they wonder why they do not rule the nation. UFC at the White House was amazing, Dan says. Watching Donald Trump and Dana White emerge from the White House to a backdrop of Rutherford B. Hayes, Chester Arthur, and Grover Cleveland, and seeing a background to the fights of the White House and the Washington Monument struck as surreal. I'm just going to skip ahead from there. Actually, that's enough there for now. So, you know, everybody had opinions of this thing. Everybody had opinions of this sort of Vegas-like thing going on at the White House. So my second take is, yeah, okay, maybe it's a little bit, okay, quote unquote, vulgar or something for the White House. But it was Trump's 80th birthday. He likes this kind of thing. These people are his friends. I wish there had been no taxpayer money spent on it. There was a little bit for security. When I say a little bit, $5 or $10 million for security. But the cost of the actual event and putting on all that stuff was handled by UFC and Dana White. And I, again, for me, it's like, would I'd probably rather not have that at the White House. But I also think, it's not just, I want to say it is explicitly important for all of us to make some kind of effort not to care about everything. You don't have to have a strong opinion about everything. And it's okay, for example, to not have a strong opinion about that. Like, yeah, all right, probably better if it wasn't at the White House. But yeah, it's Trump's birthday. Eh. I'm not a huge UFC guy. I watched like 1.5 fights. I bet on one of them, that Gaethje fight, and I won $1.41. So anyway, Keenan, what's your take?
2: I will always say this, and I always find it cool how in the United States and other countries too, and you see it with the World Cup with a lot of these presidents and prime ministers sitting next to Gianni Infantino and sitting, you know, at soccer countries games. Whatever it may be. But I love just the intersection of sport and like the country and, and leaders showing up to sporting events. I think it's pretty interesting. It's cool. Justin Gaethje, just want to mention this too. We talked about it. University of Northern Colorado alum. He's in their Athletics Hall of Fame. He was an All-American wrestler there, and trains out of Denver. So, a local connection to something that was much bigger. I did watch one fight briefly, and, there was a Brazilian guy who won against an American, against Michael Chandler. I forget the Brazilian fighter's name, but he immediately went over after he won and told President Trump, thank you. This is an honor to fight here. I think it really does mean something to some of these guys who aren't from here to be able to go and fight in that type of venue. I think it's pretty cool.
1: Yeah. And I think for all those countries that are not the United States to be able to see a fight in front of the White House and see the president there is kind of cool.
2: Yeah.
1: And for people who are fans of the people who aren't fans won't be watching.
2: Right.
1: So for people who are fans, then they get to see something they love in the United States with the president of the United States there. So that's probably pretty good marketing, marketing for America.
2: Yeah. Exactly.
1: You know, that's pretty good. I don't love UFC. I will say in, you know, someone's going to accuse me of giving up my man card. I find that sport a little bit brutal.
2: Right.
1: Right. And that Gaethje fight, the guy who lost, who was favored, but he was busted up real bad, had to go to the hospital, probably has a broken eye socket, blood all over the place. I don't know. I don't object to it, but I kind of feel like I don't need to watch grown men break each other's faces.
2: It's not as clean of a contact combat sport as boxing is. You know, boxing, it's very clean, especially when you get these high-level boxers that aren't really contenders. They're already champions. They just want to stay healthy and, you know, bounce around. And it's more of a show as opposed to UFC. It's a really all-out brawl. But I think that's what has drawn a lot of people to it as well over the years and why UFC has outgrown boxing at this point.
1: Yeah. Right. I also think, and I got a better sense of this last night because I haven't watched a lot of UFC. I probably watched 5 fights in my life before. I watched a couple more last night, but there really is an insane amount of skill involved.
2: Oh, it's incredible.
1: I mean, not just strong or fast or whatever, but these guys come from different martial arts. So you got a kickboxer fighting against a Brazilian jiu-jitsu guy, and you got a, you know, a Taekwondo guy fighting against a traditional boxer or wrestler.
2: Right.
1: And they have to figure out what's my strength versus their weakness and so on. And there is a heck of a lot of skill and strategery involved, which I do think is interesting. And I think I appreciated that a little bit more watching some of the stuff yesterday than I had in the past.
2: Yeah. The mix of cultures is very interesting and very different. The styles are fascinating. You get some of these guys from the Eastern Bloc of Europe, you know, from former Soviet states, and their fighting style is completely different than someone from Denver, Colorado, or from, you know, Sao Paulo. Like, it's fascinating.
1: I would love to get your opinion if you're listening to the show right now. Text me at 56690. Text us at 56690. And I'd like to know two things. What was your opinion of having the event at the White House? And then, if you watched, what did you think? I guess I watched a little bit more than I planned to, and I enjoyed it a little bit more than I thought I would. Oh, I should have mentioned this earlier on. Coming up in 40 minutes at 7:34, Health and Human Services Secretary Robert F. Kennedy Jr. joins the show. How about that? First time on KOA, RFK Jr. That's coming up 40 minutes from now, and plenty of other stuff before then. Keep it here on KOA.
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1: Ford's peace in with Iran. We'll see how that all plays out. But if you've got many tens of thousands of dollars of credit card debt, but you also own your home, what American Financing would like to help you do is to swap out of that very high interest credit card debt into a loan associated with your home. On average, now your situation will be whatever your situation is, but on average, you will save about 2/3 of your interest costs, assuming that your rates are around the national averages on your credit cards, on the home loan part. And American Financing is here to help. And the reason I mentioned long-term rates going down is those are the kind of rates that'll be associated with the loan that is tied to your home. The short-term rates

0: deputy foreign minister, says one of Iran's conditions for retaliating in response to Israel's attacks on Beirut's southern suburbs is Israel's withdrawal from southern Lebanon.
1: That's Fox's Trey Yinks. The key mediator in Pakistan says the signing will take place Friday in Switzerland. The FBI stepping up security ahead of the Iran-New Zealand match in Los Angeles from the World Cup.
2: They're saying just about a dozen drones so far, expecting more as the games continue. They have counter-drone surveillance teams really spread out throughout the area and say they're going to be on full force. So as you can imagine, over at Los Angeles Stadium, security definitely on lockdown. The FAA's got temporary flight restrictions in place around several host cities across the country and say they're working very closely with the DHS and other partners to keep the airspace secure.
1: That's Fox's Sarah Allegri. The FBI is monitoring social media for any lone wolf attacks. The Iranian team will have to return to Mexico after every game because they're banned from staying in the United States. The Douglas County Sheriff's Office has lifted fire restrictions in unincorporated areas of the county. Officials say although recent moisture has helped reduce fire risk, locals should remain vigilant. This comes almost a year after the Douglas County Airport fire, which burned more than 130 acres and prompted evacuations. In sports, the Rockies avoid a three-game sweep with a historic win in Las Vegas, beating the Athletics 23-9 in the series finale. They face the Chicago Cubs tonight, and KOA coverage begins at 5:30. The Knicks getting ready for a ticker tape parade on Thursday after clinching the NBA championship over the weekend. And for the first time in 20 years, the Carolina Hurricanes are Stanley Cup champs, beating the Vegas Golden Knights 3-0 in Game 6 of the Stanley Cup Finals. On Wall Street, stock futures are rising amid news of a possible peace deal with Iran. Fox 31 pinpoint weather. It will dry out and warm up this week with today's high near 80, tonight's low near 50, and climbing to 90 tomorrow into the mid-90s by Wednesday. It's 51 degrees in Denver. Let's take a look now at the morning drive with Jonathan Steele in the KOA Traffic Center.
3: Yeah, we're still in pretty good shape. We haven't had too much to contend with out here. The accident northbound at 23rd was cleared off real quickly. It's a little sluggish into downtown between Broadway and I-70 anyway, but I can see where speeds are actually picking up a little bit. Between downtown and the Tech, we got a little bit of traffic, but it's not jamming at all, just a slight reduction in speeds. 225, same situation, both directions out of Aurora. We do have some jamming on the I-76 ramp 270. Actually, it's the eastbound 270 ramp getting off of I-76 there. About York or so, then it should break for you. North End looks good, and everything else in great shape. There's one off-freeway crash, which is actually on Colorado southbound over I-70. Looks like there's some slowing in that area. Jonathan Steele on KOA, 850 AM and 94.1 FM.
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6: All right, Elon Musk is a trillionaire now, thanks to the SpaceX IPO. I haven't checked. So SpaceX, actually, when I left work on Friday, they hadn't opened it yet. It was indicated 170 to 175 was the opening indication. It ended up actually opening down at 150 and then kind of drifted up from there, closed like low 160s, I think. And let me just check my little app here this morning. It closed around 161, indicated one. It's actually not indicated. It's trading a little under 170 right now, 169.5. So Elon Musk is a trillionaire, and a lot of people aren't very happy about it. And it's remarkable, actually, to see how much idiocy and socialism, although I suppose I'm repeating myself there is in the United States of America right now. This guy, look, I've been somewhat critical of Elon Musk, especially in his earlier businesses with Tesla and Solar City and things like that, that were really kind of built on government subsidies. And I don't love that. I don't blame him for going to get the government subsidies. I blame the government for giving away taxpayer money. But then you start thinking about his AI company, XAI, and SpaceX. SpaceX has government contracts. It doesn't have much in the way of government subsidies, as far as I know, but government needs to put a lot of stuff in space. And the bottom line is SpaceX has found a way to do it cheaper and faster than government was doing it themselves. So even though government is paying SpaceX, government is saving a lot of money there. And I'm not looking to make this a whole thing about Elon Musk. It could be anybody, right? But the guy's got

0: over $1 trillion now. And some folks, as I said, are upset about it. And it troubles me how many Americans are upset about it. I saw some tweets that I want to share with you. One here, this is from a guy named Representative Morgan McGarvey, who is a Democrat in serving in Congress from Louisville, Kentucky. And he said, a man who took billions in government subsidies and pays less in taxes than you just became the first trillionaire, and one in three Americans can't afford to go to the doctor. So I'm going to just share a few of these things and I'll come back to them. All right. Another guy, and I don't know who this person is. He's not really a political guy, but he does have 110,000 followers on Twitter. His name is Sean Sweeney. He describes himself as a creative real estate developer. He says, I believe that Elon Musk is entitled to the trillions, well, he has 1 trillion, and more that he may be worth in this lifetime for the value he has created. I also believe it would be the most baller move of all time to stroke a $6.6 billion check and end world hunger. Now, I don't think I need to tell you how stupid that is, right? I'll come back to it. I'll come back to it. And then another person who I don't know and has 5,000 followers on Twitter, it's not a famous person, but just to give you a sense, says, Elizabeth Warren's proposed 3% tax on people with over $100 million in wealth would generate about $30 billion in revenue each year. On Elon Musk's fortune alone, that's about how much the U.S. spends each year on affordable housing subsidies. Tax the rich. So there's so much to say about all of this stuff. But before I do, and I'm only going to do about 2 minutes on this, but before I do, let me just come back and do one other thing. I'm going to kind of describe one of these Twitter cartoons where they have these sort of odd looking, almost stick figure characters talking to each other. So there's a pink haired girl talking to a bald guy wearing a suit and a tie. And I'm just going to alternate. The girl says, I want to help the poor. And the guy says, then why don't you start a business and employ some of them? The girl says, I'd rather just give them money. And the guy says, I'm not sure if that's the best solution, but okay, it's your money. And then the girl says, not really. I didn't mean my money. I meant your money. Right. So that's the mindset here. And I just, it frustrates me very much because part of the inherent mindset, especially with this moronic congressman from Kentucky, where he wants to tie Elon Musk having $1 trillion, although he also ties it to subsidies, and then says Americans can't afford to go to the doctor. These are separate issues. Actually, there's three issues here. Let me take this guy seriously for a second. He says Musk took billions in government subsidies, pays less in taxes than you, and one in three Americans can't afford to go to the doctor. So I don't know how much Musk got in subsidies, but there probably were billions, whether direct or indirect. And when I say indirect, what I mean is people who bought a Tesla and got a government subsidy for it. That should never have happened. Pays less in taxes than you. There were a few years where Musk paid very little in taxes, where his companies were running losses. But we don't know anything about how much tax Elon Musk has paid for the last few years, during which he had sold a bunch of stock. And I bet he's paid hundreds of millions, at least maybe billions, in taxes. We just don't know. And then one in three Americans can't afford to go to the doctor. Well, that's government's fault. That's not Elon Musk's fault. That's the fault of people like this Congressman McGarvey, a Democrat from Kentucky, who have structured the American medical system in a way that has caused the cost of healthcare to get out of control. Basically, what they did was they did something where they tried to say healthcare is going to be free or cheap. And by doing that, they distorted the healthcare market so much that it became very, very expensive. As far as this guy who says that Elon Musk can end world hunger for $6.6 billion, even if you imagine that he could feed everybody in the world one time for that amount of money, it doesn't deal with any of the structural issues that causes hunger in some places around the world. And of course, don't forget, even if you were going to write a check, how much of that money do you think would be wasted or pilfered by governments or nonprofits? Some nonprofits are really good, some not so good. In short, Everything these people are complaining about represents a very significant misunderstanding of the way economics really works.
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13: KOA News Time is 7:18. I'm Keenan Dixon. Aurora firefighters are still on the scene of an apartment fire that started overnight near 3rd and Potomac. Crews saw smoke coming from the two-story building and quickly found a person unconscious on the floor of one of the apartments. They pulled the person out and the paramedics began CPR. That person was taken to the hospital with smoke inhalation and is expected to be okay. Firefighters doused flames inside the apartment and the fire has been determined to have been caused by improperly discarded cigarettes. 12 people are dead after a plane carrying a group of skydivers went down yesterday in Missouri. It happened near the Butler Memorial Airport, roughly 60 miles south of Kansas City. All passengers and the pilot died. Bates County Sheriff Chad Anderson says the crash is being treated as an accident with no sign of any criminality involved. Kentucky Senator Mitch McConnell is hospitalized this morning. A statement from McConnell's office says he was admitted on Sunday morning and is receiving excellent care. The reason for his hospitalization is and his current condition are both still unknown. The 84-year-old Republican has represented Kentucky in the U.S. Senate since 1984. The number of confirmed cases of New World screwworm in the United States is up to 12. The screwworm is a parasitic fly that attacks warm-blooded livestock, wildlife, and pets, posing a real threat to agriculture. So far, 11 cases have been found in Texas and one in New Mexico. Texas Governor Greg Abbott has declared a state of disaster, and the U.S. Department of Agriculture is working to fight the spread. The FDA has classified a recall of over 900 cases of Alfredo sauce. This comes after a supplier recalled the dry milk powder ingredient used in the product due to possible salmonella contamination. The agency says the coffee connection company based in Lebanon, Tennessee, began voluntarily recalling the product on May 6th, and it remains ongoing. The product was distributed in 41 states, including Colorado, Arizona, California, Kansas, and others. That's the latest. Let's take a look now at the morning drive with Jonathan Steele in the KOA Traffic Center.
14: Yeah, it's been a pretty good one for us, actually. There's something on southbound I-25 to south of Hampton. It's been running kind of slow from Broadway down through that stretch. I can't tell if that's in a lane or not. It's sluggish. Maybe jamming a little bit there, just approaching Hampton. We'll check into that a little bit further. 225 around Parker is kind of bogged down for us. East side of I-70, westbound, right around Tower is kind of slow. Then it kind of picks up the pace as you make your way west, eventually back to I-25. And 270 both directions, a little sluggish along with I-76. No other big problems. The crew that works up Clear Creek Canyon, they've started up and they're starting to see those big delays developing as they're alternating lanes. This is up near Tunnel 1. West of Golden on US 6. Jonathan Steele on KOA 850 AM and 941 FM.
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2: That's a Frank Zappa prune song.
0: I could tell it was Zappa, but I hadn't heard the song. Wow.
2: Duke of Prunes.
0: Duke of Prunes. It is, it's National Prune Day, among other things. And Dragon is regaling us with music from all of the various things. I'm going to keep this segment a little bit short because I want to make sure you know that in the next segment of the show, I'm going to be joined for the first time, maybe his first time on KOA, I'm not sure, by Health and Human Services Secretary Robert F. Kennedy Jr. So I'm pretty excited about that. I want to share a more local or state thing with you here. Sean Boyd, who I think is one of the great political reporters in Colorado, she works for CBS Denver, wrote a piece a few days ago about Jenna Griswold, who is our Secretary of State and running for Attorney General. And I think she is a terrible partisan hack who has no business being near any elected office. But Colorado voters are not very smart these days, and they are electing some people who really shouldn't be in office. And Jenna Griswold leads the list. Anyway, Sean Boyd wrote a piece about how Attorney General candidate Jenna Griswold is misleading voters about a whole bunch of things. For example, she talks about growing up in a cabin with an outhouse outside on food stamps. Over the last 8 years, and I'm quoting from Sean Boyd, she has repeatedly talked about using an outhouse as a kid to take care of business and used it as a candidate to illustrate how far she's come. And she says, Sean Boyd says, her campaign sent a picture of her posing beside the outhouse to prove it's real. And then this is the great part of this story. But so is, you're right, the outhouse is real. But so is the home's indoor plumbing. According to Larimer County records, which show a 1,250-gallon septic tank installed in 1990, 5 years before Griswold moved in. Her campaign says she used the indoor and outdoor toilet because of the often significant expense of septic tank pumping. At no point did the secretary claim that she didn't have indoor plumbing. Are you kidding me? Sean Boyd says, yeah, she just left it out. The outhouse is more compelling. Critics argue she has similarly emphasized certain aspects of her background while omitting others when discussing her resume. And they go on to talk about how she's been misleading people about other things like her work after law school and on and on and on. Bottom line, according to Sean Boyd, Griswold has been almost lying, but certainly exaggerating about one thing after another. Jenna Griswold should not be anywhere near an important job in Colorado. She already kind of has one. She's messed it up from day one. Let's not elect her to do it in an even bigger role. Robert F. Kennedy joins the show right after this news, weather, and traffic.
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16: KOA News Time is 7:31. Vice President J.D. Vance says he'll be in Geneva on Friday to sign a new peace deal with Iran.
17: This is just a great thing for the American people. I know that they've suffered from high gas prices. The president has certainly been very concerned. But what we're going to be able to do is drive down the cost of energy, not just now, but for the long term.
16: News of the deal is sending stocks up and oil prices down amid news that the Strait of Hormuz will soon open. But ABC's Karen Watt says there are still major issues to be hammered out.
18: The fate of Iran's nuclear program, a major red line for both parties, appears to still be unresolved. Officials say the deal would include a 60-day ceasefire during which there would be further nuclear negotiations. But the president telling the New York Times that should those talks fail, he would restart strikes on Iran or make the U.S., quote, the guardian of the Middle East in return for 20% of the region's revenue.
16: President Trump now on Air Force One flying to the G7 summit in France, where the war with Iran and the war between Ukraine and Russia is sure to be a main topic. President Trump is scheduled to meet with Ukrainian President Vladimir Zelensky. A passerby in Wheat Ridge is credited with saving a man's life after finding him stuck in a trench.
19: The passerby heard a man yelling for help, trapped at the bottom of a 15-foot trench near North Crossing Drive and Clear Creek Drive. The pedestrian called 911. West Metro Fire arrived to find the injured man all the way down a hole, lying in mud and water. Two firefighters got down a ladder and rescued the man. West Metro Fire says the man might have been trapped for nearly 24 hours. The man is hospitalized with non-life-threatening injuries. Steve Mark, KOA.
16: People in Eagle County have been allowed back home after evacuation orders have been lifted around the Spring Creek fire. People living in Crooked Creek Pass north of Thomasville had to leave in a hurry last Tuesday as the fire spread in rugged terrain. Firefighters say they have the fire contained around the homes in the area. In sports, the Rockies have set a club record for runs after beating Las Vegas, the Athletics in Las Vegas, 23-9. They face the Cubs in Chicago tonight. KOA coverage begins at 5:30. A big celebration in Carolina last night.
20: Carolina Hurricanes have won the Stanley Cup for the second time.
16: That's Sean McDonough on ABC. The cheering at a watch party when the Hurricanes hoisted the Stanley Cup after beating the Las Vegas Golden Knights 3-0 in Game 6. On Wall Street, everything is skyrocketing this morning after news of the Strait of Hormuz reopening. The Dow up 630, S&P up 110, NASDAQ up 601. Fox 31, pinpoint weather, mostly sunny and warmer today, high in the 80s, overnight low down to 50, climbing up to 90 tomorrow. It's 55 in Denver. Let's take a look now at the morning drive with Jonathan Steele in KOA Traffic Center.
21: Still doing pretty well for the most part. There was a problem southbound down near Hampden. Itself cleared, so lanes are open. It's pretty heavy from Broadway on that stretch down to about, well, maybe Colorado. Then it kind of eases up as you make your way down to the tech center. 225 is kind of filling in a little bit more here late, especially if you're a southbounder in from Parker, but both directions are somewhat heavy and slow. I-70 looks like from Tower now west all the way back to I-25, roughly about 20 minutes on your drive. 270 is awfully busy out of Commerce City, and it looks like mostly slow and go there. Just a one accident still working on Colorado southbound over I-70. Jonathan Steele on KOA 850 AM and 94.1 FM.
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0: am very pleased to welcome to the show for the first time Health and Human Services Secretary Robert F. Kennedy Jr. Recently visited Colorado and just a very interesting guy, much in the news and much on his plate. Secretary Kennedy, thanks so much for spending some time with us. And maybe we'll just start with something that did bring you to Colorado recently. You can tell us a little more about, and I guess I'll just do it with the website, getactive.gov. What's this about?
1: A day in Grand Junction with Secretary Burgum, the Interior Secretary, and we made a co-announcement. Secretary Burgum announced new rules that are opening up millions and millions of Americans accessibility to the public lands, the BLM lands, the National Park Service, and the other lands, hundreds of millions of acres that are managed by the Department of Interior. And simultaneously, we announced a new website at hhsgetactive.com that tells Americans how to get active. We have a chronic disease in our country, as you know, Ross. We have the sickest population in the world. About 70% of our adults are obese or overweight. At 30% of our kids are obese, 35% of teens, and 38% are diabetic or pre-diabetic. And a lot of the remedy for that is changing our diet. The Surgeon General works under my office, announced 2 weeks ago warnings about screen time use. Our children are now spending 8.5 hours, 16-year-olds spend 8.5 hours on the screen. They're not getting outside. They're getting obese. They're inactive, and it is damaging them in so many other ways. They're not learning the lessons that most of us learned in adolescence, how to deregulate our emotions, how to mediate disputes with other people, how to process defeat and loss. And the remedy prescription for that is reconnecting with community, putting down the cell phone. We've now got 22 states who have restricted cell phone use in schools from bell to bell, and it is showing dramatic impacts on grades, on disciplinary problems, on psychological problems in the kids. And the other way to reconnect is to connect with nature. Connect to something larger than yourself, either community or through creation. God talks to us through creation. He talks to us through many factors, through each other, through organized religions, through the great books of those religions, through wise people and prophets and art and literature and music and poetry, but nowhere with the detail, grace, precision, and joy as through creation. And Americans are rooted in wilderness. Our political system is rooted there. Our vibrancy as a people, our robustness. And we need to get back out in nature again. And getactive.com links you to the national parks, shows you how to do the Pete and Bobby Challenge, connects you to the presidential physical fitness test, and tells you many ways to get active.
0: I'll just say before I get to my next question that it's a huge challenge for me as a parent. I mean, when I was a kid, I was never inside. And my kid, as much as I try, is rarely outside. And part of the problem is that the other kids are rarely outside. So his friends are online. And it's a terrible self-reinforcing thing that I struggle with as a parent myself.
1: You know, in China, the law requires that children not use social media more than 2 hours a week. Our children are using 8.5 hours a day.
0: Yeah.
1: And you should see, I've been touring these schools where they ban cell phone use, and the results are extraordinary. Their grades are going up, their test scores going up 30%, disciplinary problems going down 85%. You walk into the lunchroom and it's loud again. People are talking to each other, you know, instead of everybody looking at the cell phone in their lap and scrolling. And we got to start really considering this, and that's what we're doing in this administration.
0: All right, let me switch gears with you. I want to turn a specific story into kind of a macro question for you. So this week, for the first time in over 25 years, the FDA has allowed a new sunscreen chemical to be used in sunscreens in the U.S. It's one that seems better to what's allowed in the U.S. now. And it's a chemical that's been available in other parts of the world for a long time. So my macro question for you is, how do you think about that kind of government gatekeeping as far as what Americans are allowed to use or ingest or anything? How do you think of that in terms of what is clearly occasional harm to consumers by government preventing us from getting stuff, but also probably good for good for consumers sometimes by protecting us from stuff that would have been bad? How do you think about that balance?
1: The Trump administration is against that kind of nanny state control. And under my administration, I've made clear to FDA that our purpose is to make Americans CEOs of their own health. So you can make choices. The government's job is to do the science, look at the risk, look at the safety, and then tell the public what it finds so they can issue warnings. But, you know, on interventions like peptides and stem cells and supplements, Americans should be able to have access to things that maybe the FDA is saying, hey, there could be a risk here. But people should be able to make an individual assessment about whether it's something that they want, an intervention that they want to embrace. And it's not the job of the government to be a gatekeeper on what you can and cannot buy.
0: That is a great answer. I could not agree more. I'd like to dig into this more with you. We're talking with HHS Secretary Bobby Kennedy. We'll continue the conversation right after we get an update on what else is going on in the world.
2: KOA News Time is 7:42. I'm Keenan Dixon. Police are investigating the death of an inmate at Denver's downtown detention center. The man was reportedly found in a housing unit at the center around 2 o'clock yesterday afternoon. He was pronounced dead after he was taken to Denver Health Medical Center. No other information about the inmate or his cause of death have been released yet. Denver police say an e-bike rider died in a crash last week after trying to elude officers who were following him. The crash happened near Steele Street and I-70 East on Thursday night. Police were trying to stop the rider for traffic violations when he rode into the interstate and was hit by a vehicle. The police department is conducting an internal investigation following the crash. A man is recovering after being rescued from a trench in Wheat Ridge. First responders were called to a construction area near North Crossing and Clear Creek Drive on Saturday night. They found a man stuck at the bottom of a 15-foot trench. He was pulled safely from the trench and was taken to the hospital. Investigators believe he may have been in the trench for up to 24 hours before he was rescued. A man has been convicted of killing a Denver musician in 2020. Patrick Apostle was found guilty of second-degree murder by a jury last week. Investigators say Apostle was shot and killed guitarist Zachary Smith, who was found dead in an overturned car in the East Colfax neighborhood nearly 6 years ago. Smith reportedly had a relationship with Apostle's girlfriend before the shooting. Apostle will be sentenced in September. 300 goats are spending the week eating through Harlow Platt's Community Park. Weed management officials say Goat Bros goats have a large appetite and they'll eat through any unwanted vegetation. It's a chemical-free way of controlling noxious weeds. The goats will be at the park through Tuesday. A community meet and bleat event was held on Saturday. The cost of hosting a summer barbecue has jumped. According to the newly released Wells Fargo Summer Barbecue Food Report, grilling for 10 people will set you back an average of $161, about $16 a person. The price of beef has soared by 14% this year. Chicken and pork products rose 3%, while hot dogs are up 5%. That's the latest. Let's take a look now at the morning drive with Jonathan Steele in the KOA Traffic Center.
3: Yeah, it's been a pretty good drive for us this morning. Quiet for the most part. Not a lot of problems anyway. South I-25 from Broadway down towards about Colorado or so. Still a little tight ahead of that. We're seeing a little bunching, but it does open up into the tech center. In fact, coming north out of the tech center is wide open. 225 around Parker's just a little on the busy side, as well as 270 and I-70 to the east from Tower. Now it's about 15 minutes back to I-25. So that has improved. Boulder Turnpike's not too bad either. From Westminster to Broomfield, it's slightly sluggish, but from Broomfield to Boulder, it opens up beautifully. Jonathan Steele on KOA 850 AM and 94.1 FM.
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0: Happy Monday. Thanks for spending some time with us. Let's continue our conversation with Health and Human Services Secretary Bobby Kennedy. Mr. Secretary, you just said before the break that you did not think that government should get in the way of people making their own choices, even taking their own risks when it comes to things like supplements, or I had talked about sunscreen. I wonder if you can elaborate on this a little bit, this question of government as gatekeeper versus protector.
1: Look, we allow Coca-Cola to be sold in the stores. We know that's horrible for you. We allow all these sodas and candies and the same, and we allow cigarettes in this country as well. So the job of the government is to warn people to do the science, gold standard science, to not sugarcoat it, not manipulate the public, not try to, you know, to force people into an outcome, but simply to be there to warn, explain the benefits and the risks, and then let the public make those kind of decisions.
0: Let me just stick with that just for a moment. I'm a very libertarian-leaning guy. That answer you just gave was quite a libertarian-leaning answer, and I like it. I'm curious, for you personally, is that libertarian kind of mindset how you would describe yourself as having been for the last 20 or 30 years, or is this something of an evolution for you?
1: I've always described myself as a libertarian. And liberty, you know, there's all different kind of flavors of libertarianism. I once was on a camping trip with Peter Bayhuth, who was running Greenpeace at that time. And I said to him, what's it like running Greenpeace? And he said, it's like being in charge of 1.2 million people. And the only thing they have in common is they all hate authority. And that's a good way to describe the libertarians. Nobody agrees on anything, but I think all of us agree that more freedom is better than less, and that people ought to be able to make up their own minds about how to live their lives, and that government intervention should be minimized as much as possible. And, you know, when I ran for president, I had to get on the ballot in every state. And there was a couple of states that I was on the Libertarian line on. So I had a very, very good relationship with the Libertarian Party. But, you know, like I said, it's like it's libertarians like herding cats. None of them, you know, they're all incredibly disputatious. And they all have their own worldview, and that is the beauty of it.
0: No doubt. And that's partly why I'm lowercase L libertarian, like by philosophy, but not a member of the Libertarian Party. All right. So if your staff will allow it, let's try to work in two more questions. There's a lot of military facilities in Colorado. And so to the extent that HHS is involved with this, tell us a little bit about the military's efforts to modernize the food provided to members of our armed forces.
1: Yeah, well, I just spent a day at Fort Carson. And Fort Carson is one of the six military bases that are showcasing a new military food program. Pete Hegseth is changing the food at all the bases, ultimately, to be fresh food rather than the standard military food. So at Fort Carson, where I was, all the food is fresh. There's no freezers. It's locally purchased, and it's really good. And the military food was purchased mainly, the one metric they used was shelf life. And the stuff, there was no talk of nutrition or good health or sodium content or sugar content. It was just shelf life. And, you know, we were poisoning our soldiers, and they deserve more than that. We now have an administration that is investing in their health. And I can tell you it was extraordinary. I went there. The cafeteria usually only had 600 people a day. And the soldiers were going off the base and eating at McDonald's. And that's not cheap. A Big Mac costs $12 to $14. So they were using up their paycheck. How they come to the base, this cafeteria is being used by 3,000 soldiers a day. There's lines around the block. It's available from 6 in the morning till 9 o'clock at night. And the soldiers could come there and go to six different food stations and get different kinds of food, all of it fresh, all of it high quality, all of it served based upon its nutrient content, low sugar, low sodium, no dyes. And guess what? They're getting great food. They're performing better. Morale is way up. And it's at a huge cost savings. So the military on that base was spending $18.50 per day per soldier. Now, and to give them crappy food, which only a third of them were, or a fifth of them were eating. And now they're giving them high quality food, the highest quality food you can get for $12 a day. So the military is saving money. And what it shows is you don't have to spend more money to get good food. You just have to buy smart.
0: I love that story. I'm the son of two U.S. Navy officers, and I grew up on and around military bases. So I just love that story. All right, last question for you. And this is, I guess, also sort of a personal question. Obviously, you know that you are controversial sometimes. And I'm curious whether being the center of occasional controversy is something that wears on you or something that energizes you.
1: Well, I guess I'd love it if everybody agreed with me all the time. But if you want to do something, I'm challenging vested interests like no other HHS secretary in history. I'm challenging the pharmaceutical industry, the most powerful industry in our country, the food industry, probably the second or third most powerful, and a lot of other entrenched interests. So, and those interests also control the media. And so the media is going to tell this story in a way that's very, very hostile. But that's, part of my job. And I get my love at home. And, hopefully there's people out there who appreciate what I'm doing. If you're going to do something important with your life, you have to expect a lot of opposition and a lot of vitriol, anger. And I just do not let any of it bother me.
0: Secretary of Health and Human Services, Robert F. Kennedy Jr. Bobby, thank you so much for making time for me. I really appreciate the conversation. Keep fighting the power, as they say.
1: Boss, thanks for having me. God bless you.
0: That was a very interesting conversation. My first time to get to talk to Bobby Kennedy. And you might wonder why I didn't ask about vaccines, for example. And I do have an answer on that, and I'll share it with you right after we get some news, weather, and traffic. Keep it here on KOA.
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15: KOA News Time is 8 o'clock. Let the oil flow. That's what President Trump posted on Truth Social after working out a deal with Iran that he says will end the war. Vice President J.D. Vance says the deal will reopen the Strait of Hormuz.
16: We are now at a place here where we can say with confidence they're not going to get a nuclear weapon.
15: He plans to be in Geneva on Friday to sign the agreement with Iran, but Fox's Trey Yinks says they still have some work to do.
17: This is just the beginning. There is going to be a 60-day window. I spoke with a diplomat familiar with the situation who indicated this week in Doha, Qatar, both sides are going to have representatives and work out some of the technical details toward the signing and then ultimately these other negotiations to hammer out the final agreement on the nuclear issue.
15: And a major part of that agreement is getting Israel to stop attacking Hezbollah in Lebanon. President Trump is now also on his way to France to meet with leaders at a summit of G7 countries who did not support or help the U.S. in the fight against Iran. An amazing rescue over the weekend after someone heard cries for help from a construction site in Wheat Ridge.
18: That was about 9:30 on Saturday night. And when West Metro fire rescue crews got here on the scene, they found the guy. The man was down 15 feet down in the trench, stuck, lying there in a pool of water and a pool of mud.
19: It definitely could have gone in a very different direction had this bystander not heard this person.
18: No, it took crews less than 30 minutes to get the guy out. He was alert, he was conscious and speaking after a terrifying 24 hours trapped down there.
15: That's Fox's Jim Hooley. The Denver Zoo wants your help in naming their newest arrival, a baby orangutan. The zoo's Molly Kainuma says there are three you can vote on, but there seems to be a clear favorite.
20: Bhutan is a team favorite. Overall, it's a special fruit that is found in Indonesia, and we're pretty partial to that name for him.
15: Kainuma says mom and baby are healthy and adjusting well. In sports, the Rockies visit the Cubs tonight after a dominant win in Las Vegas, beating the Athletics 23-9. Yes, in baseball. And KOA coverage of tonight's game begins at 5:30. And the Carolina Hurricanes win the Stanley Cup, defeating the Vegas Golden Knights 3-0 in Game 6. Jordan Staal crowned

0: up and sunny day ahead with our high back near 80. Overnight low around 50, approaching 90 tomorrow. It's 54 degrees and sunny in Denver. Let's take a look now at the morning drive with Jonathan Steele in the KOA Traffic Center.
1: Yeah, not too bad this morning. We've got a few slow spots still left over, but I think things will start breaking free here shortly. I-25 south from Broadway to Colorado's a little tight, but it does pick up heading down to the Tech Center, and 225 around Parker also still a little slow. There's what appears to be an accident on Evans westbound right at Dahlia. This is approaching I-25. It's slow all the way back to Monaco. There's a definite delay there. Pena's running a little heavy coming out of the airport, and 270 still kind of busy both directions through Commerce City. Jonathan Steele on KOA 850 AM and 94.1 FM.
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4: Good morning. That was an interesting conversation with Bobby Kennedy, my first time to talk with him. I just want to tell you a little bit about that and about how this goes. So in the past two shows, meaning Friday and today, I've had two cabinet secretaries on, which is pretty cool for a local radio host. You don't get too many of those opportunities on local radio. And actually, both of those interviews happened because their staff reached out to me. It wasn't me reaching out to them. So that's good. I have actually interviewed Doug Burgum before, but it was when he was governor of North Dakota. It was in 2019 at the Western Governors Association meeting in Vail. That was when I was on KHOW, and I went to Vail and did the show from there and interviewed a bunch of governors. He didn't remember that, of course. So anyway, I had him on Friday, had Kennedy today. Now, a listener says, "Hey, Ross, let me find this." A listener says, "Ross, I've heard you characterize Bobby Kennedy as a grifter. Listening to your interview with him, it sounds like you two are like-minded libertarians. What happened?" Okay, so this is a fair question. So nothing happened. When I talk about my objections to Bobby Kennedy and where I think he has been and still is essentially a grifter is when it comes to the issue of vaccines. Now, I want to just give you a little insight into my world here. So we did not get into vaccines in that interview. Why not? The gal who organized the interview asked me what I wanted to talk to him about. And I went through a few things, and one of them is this story that has been in the news recently. Not a huge headline, but it's been in the news a little bit, that Bobby Kennedy is trying to get some kind of regulation passed that would give the federal government access to medical records of millions and millions of Americans so that presumably he could go through, his people could go through and, you know, study, well, what vaccines did they get and then what happened to them later in life and look for some kind of proof, I guess, that vaccines cause problems or something like that. And I wanted to ask him about that. I wasn't actually going to be a very aggressive question about, hey, why are you a moron when it comes to vaccines? It was going to be, hey, I see this story about you wanting access to millions of medical records for some kind of study about vaccines. Is that story true? And it was in multiple credible news outlets, all right? And she said, look, we'd prefer if you didn't go down that road to, you know, in this conversation. And this is a very difficult choice for me. So on the one hand, I could say, no, I'm going to ask whatever I want to ask, take it or leave it, in which case they would say, leave it, and you will never get an interview with Bobby Kennedy. Or I can say, and this is what I said in my mind, I didn't say it to her, I said, all right, I'll go along, I'll play nice, and then hopefully he'll come back. And then when he comes back, he and his people, they'll be a little comfortable with me already, and then I'll be able to ask some of the harder questions. So I fully admit that not everything in that interview was hard hitting, although I did really like the question about sunscreen. And I hadn't told you the sunscreen story. And if you missed it, I'll mention it again. So the FDA just approved a new sunscreen, a new chemical that can be in sunscreens. And it's the first time there's been a new chemical for sunscreens approved in the United States of America.

0: America in some, since the 90s, I think, since the late 90s. Meanwhile, this chemical, which, based on what I'm reading, has some significant advantages over other sunscreen chemicals. It's highly effective and has very, very low absorption through the skin. So it's not stuff that's getting into your body, getting into your bloodstream and all that. So it appears to be a very, very good sunscreen chemical. And it has been available in Europe and Asia for a long time. I don't know how long exactly, but it's been available. And so I have long thought and still think that our government, our FDA, the drug approval process, right, food stuff, that our government goes way too far trying to protect us and ends up keeping good products from us. And with drugs, I understand it. I understand why the government wants to make sure that a drug is safe and effective before letting it onto the market. But don't you think maybe there's other ways to deal with this, at least to some degree, right? For example, a drug could have, a decent record of safety and a decent record of effectiveness, maybe against something serious. And some people want to try it, like Trump talks about right to try. Right. And some folks say, you know what? I realize maybe not all the data is in, but I'd like to try it. Or how about this? All the data is in and our government says I can't have it, but I want it anyway. And I know about it. And I'll give you an example. Years ago, I used to take a drug called Vioxx, V-I-O-X-X. It's in a category of drug called a COX-2 inhibitor, COX-2. COX, COX-2 is an acronym for something oxygenase, something or other. And it's a kind of anti-inflammatory that doesn't hurt your stomach like Advil does or like Naprosyn does. But Vioxx did increase heart attack risk. And the problem was that Merck, the company that made Vioxx, hid the fact that it increased heart attack risk. And it was a measurable increase, although it's primarily a thing you would care about if you were already a person with a significant risk of heart attack. If you were otherwise fairly healthy, not obese and all this stuff, and you were taking that medication, your risk for a heart attack, yeah, it might have doubled from like 1 in a million to 2 in a million, right? Still a kind of, and for me, that drug at that time was a game changer. I was suffering with all kinds of pain. I won't bother you with all the details, but in my sacroiliac joints, which are right near the hips, and no other drug helped me. I probably tried 10 other drugs, including other COX-2 inhibitors. There's a well-known one called Celebrex, but it didn't help me. So I took Vioxx, and then the government took Vioxx off the market. And then Merck made another drug called, the chemical name they call etoricoxib. The brand name is Arcoxia, right? So the way that Advil is the brand name and ibuprofen is the drug name, right? So Arcoxia is the brand name for etoricoxib. Because our FDA is either so sure we got to protect everyone from the smallest risk, or they're afraid of lawyers, the FDA did not approve etoricoxib. It is approved in Canada, Europe, Asia, Mexico, everywhere, except here. So I ordered my medicine from India, and I got it from India, and I took it, and that's fine. But that is a story I've heard from lots and lots of people, and now this is a sunscreen version of the same thing, although they approved this one. They still haven't approved etoricoxib, and it's probably 15 years later now. They probably never will, but I really struggle with this idea. Where do you draw the line between protecting people and causing people harm by not letting them make their own choice? And I asked Bobby Kennedy about that, and he kind of leaned in my direction. He said, yeah, we need to let people make more of their own choices. As long as the information is out there, we can get the information out and let people make more of their own choices. And that was the thing where I said, that sounds pretty libertarian and I like it. But don't think that just because I agree with him or anybody else on something that it means that I agree with them on everything, or that it means that I agree with them overall, or that it means that I think they're a good, you know, force in society. All in all, I would much rather not have Bobby Kennedy in that job. But he's doing lots of things, and some of those things are going to be interesting things. Some of those things are going to be things that I agree with. And I, you know, I will say it's a difficult choice when you're getting a chance at an interview like that, when your choices are do the interview but skip a question you would like to ask, or insist that you want to ask that question and not do the interview at all. So I made the choice I made, and you can approve of it or not. I don't really care whether you do, but I did get the interview. I did have RFK on KOA for, I think, the first time ever for him on this radio station, I think. And I hope to have him back. That's the key. I hope to have him back, and then we will get into some of this other stuff.
1: KOA News Time is 8:15. I'm Keenan Dixon. Police say two drivers have been cited for disorderly conduct after a case of road rage on I-70 in Wheat Ridge. The police department posted a video on Friday showing two cars stopping in the middle lane of the interstate after swerving and brake checking each other. The drivers confronted each other, with one man apparently breaking out the window of the car in front of him. That man also grabbed a tire iron out of his trunk and approached the other driver before the argument ended. One driver stayed at the scene to speak with police, and both have reportedly admitted to their roles in the confrontation. Seven people have been indicted in a Colorado drug trafficking investigation known as Molly Wonka. Investigators say the organization made and sold illicit drugs that were falsely marketed as high-end candy and nasal sprays. The 48-count indictment includes drug trafficking, manufacturing, and conspiracy charges. Investigators say the group operated from at least February 2024 through April of this year. Colorado Springs planners have approved a proposed data center project at a former Intel manufacturing plant. The project, called Project Taurus, would allow a data center inside the existing building at High Tech Way. The city says people have until June 22nd to appeal the decision. The plan still needs approval from the Colorado Springs City Council before it can move forward. Anthropic says it has taken its newest AI models offline following a Trump administration directive to ban their use by foreigners.
2: It was just days ago that Anthropic rolled out this highly anticipated model, their most powerful one ever, a whole new tier they've named Mythos Class, with a public-facing version called Fable 5. But then on Friday, Anthropic says the U.S. government stepped in, that the government issued what's called an export control directive, telling Anthropic it couldn't let any foreign national access these new models, citing national security, but not giving detail on what those concerns were, according to Anthropic.
1: That's ABC's Selena Wang on the ABC Start Here podcast. That's the latest. Let's take a look now at the Morning Drive with Jonathan Steele in the KOA Traffic Center.
3: I got an accident coming into Inglewood along Hampton. It's going to be eastbound. It looks like it's about Huron or maybe Galapago, which is just east of Santa Fe, but it is backed up past River Point, almost, in fact, to Federal. So delays there. And then we've had an accident on Evans, eastbound at Dahlia. That's approaching I-25. That's been slow all the way back to Monaco. 225 still pretty busy in from Parker, and it stays kind of slow back to I-25. I-25 is a little sluggish between downtown and the Tech Center. 270 still running pretty hot. A lot of slow and go there through Commerce City. Pena's a little heavy coming out of the airport. And we're seeing some jamming to the west on I-70. We had a crew that was filling potholes in the area around Denver West. Now it looks like they may be westbound in the area of Kipling, maybe Ward Road. There's still some delays in that area. Jonathan Steele on KOA, 850 AM and 94.1 FM.
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0: What was that?
1: The Kiss Me Once, Kiss Me Twice, Kiss Me Deadly, the Sneaky Kiss Day.
0: Okay. It's Sneaky Kiss Day, and it's also National Kiss a Wookiee Day, so maybe you can combine them and sneak a kiss of a Wookiee, which is what Mrs. Redbeard does most days. Do you make that Wookiee sound when your wife kisses you?
1: Not as often as you'd think.
0: How often do I think? All right. I got a ton of stuff still to talk about here. You know, let me do a few minutes on the Iran thing. I've only talked about the Iran thing once today, and it seems like a big enough story that I need to talk about it more than once. So first of all, President Trump just arrived in Geneva. He had a big night. So they had that whole UFC thing, which ended at, I think, 1 a.m. Eastern time, roughly. Whatever it was past my bedtime, and it was past Keenan's bedtime, too. So neither one of us watched until the end of that thing. And then, like, 2 hours later, Trump gets on a plane and flies to Switzerland for this G7 meeting in Geneva. So he just landed a little bit ago. So he's going to be, you know, talking about whatever he's talking about there. Part of it will be Iran, but of course they're going to start talking about Russia and Ukraine as well. By the way, if this Iran thing kind of works out and the peace holds and President Trump doesn't have to spend as much time thinking about that, I'd be a little concerned if I were Vladimir Putin, because I think there's a small chance that we will see Trump starting to turn a little bit more towards wanting to help Ukraine, especially because Ukraine seems to be quietly helping the United States with drone technology. And also, and this is just a small thing, but Russia just attacked a very old, beautiful Ukrainian cathedral or church. And so we'll see. If I were Putin, I'd be a little nervous. And so I wouldn't be surprised to see Russia actually get more aggressive real soon here. Not that they haven't been aggressive already. Let's talk about the Iran thing. All right. So all we know right now, all we think we know right now, is that there is a memorandum of understanding. I saw one news report saying maybe 16 provisions. I'm not sure, but we don't know what they are. And so, first of all, in the short term, of course, this is a great thing. Oil is trading $80 a barrel. Just 2 weeks ago, it was 95, right? Interest rates are coming down. They're still higher than they were before the war. But you got a 10-year note of 4.44%. That had gotten up close to 4.6%. But before the war, it was closer to 4.1%. So, you know, there's still a ways to go. Stocks are very strong. Stocks are the thing that have done best throughout all of this and remain kind of best. Everything else has a lot of catching up to do. Oil has to come down. Bond yields have to come down. Bitcoin is still down. Gold is still down. It's up today, but all this stuff. So now what, though? So what do we have right now? We have an agreement to talk more. And I want to be careful about this because I have a very strong opinion about it, but I want to try to do a little bit more analysis than opinion. I'm going to try to let you know what's what as I do this for the next 2.5 minutes. My opinion is that there is a lot of ways this can go wrong. All right? Well, that's not just my opinion. It's a fact that there are a lot of ways this can go wrong. My opinion is that there's a higher chance that it goes wrong than that it works out well, but I hope I'm wrong. I want Trump to succeed. I want this over. There's a very interesting story, and I have this up on the blog. By the way, if you would please do me the favor and the honor of going to Ross Kaminsky, and if you go into RossKaminsky.com and sign up for my Substack by email, and you will get it each morning that I have a show, each morning before the show, and it has links to the topics and links to the guests and all of that. And one of the links I've got in there is a very interesting story from the Times of Israel about a guy named Ahmad Vahidi, who was the new commander-in-chief of the Islamic Revolutionary Guard Corps in Iran. And according to a report, well, they're reporting on a report in the Wall Street Journal, and I'll just quote, it found that the senior paramilitary leader pushed for a hard line in talks, advocating against any concessions to Washington. The 67-year-old Vahidi advocated for Iran to launch last week's missile barrage on Israel. He's also been the one calling to tie the Lebanon, you know, Hezbollah versus Israel stuff to this deal. He's been just as hard line as possible. And he's getting away with it, right? So it's very interesting. You've got this dynamic there, which makes me fear that Trump is more optimistic than he should be about how compliant the Iranians will be when it comes to negotiation. The Iranians are going to want money right away. Trump is not going to want to give them money right away. Iran already told some journalists they're getting money right away. And then J.D. Vance said, no, they're not. So which is it? Trump has said he wants all the nuclear material and Iran can't enrich uranium at all. Iran is not committed to any of that. And let me mention one other thing to you. You might think, because we talk about that, you know, if you enrich uranium to like 4 or 5%, you could use it to generate nuclear power. Iran doesn't need to do that, by the way. Russia will give them all the nuclear fuel they need for nuclear power if that's actually what they want. So you can enrich uranium to 4 or 5% for nuclear power. And then you can keep enriching it. And when you get up to like around 90%, then you are at the concentration that you need for weapons. So just take a guess. If it takes X amount of work, of effort, of energy to enrich uranium to 4 or 5%, if it takes X amount of work, how many times X does it take to get that uranium from 4 or 5% to 90%? Right? If it takes X to get to 4 or 5%, how many times X does it take to get from 4 or 5% to 90%? Is it 2 times, 3 times, 10 times, 20 times? How much more work is it? And the answer is it's around 40% more work. Getting it to 5% is 60% of the way to getting it to 90%. It takes so much less work to get it the rest of the way. And the U.S. should not allow Iran to enrich anything ever. But I don't think the Iranians are going to agree to this. So then what happens? Will Trump agree? Will Trump decide to restart the war? I don't know. I don't know. And if not, does that mean we lost?
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16: The world is listening. Are you?
19: KOA News Time is 8:32. Not so fast. That's what former President Obama says about the latest deal reached with Iran.
20: It is doubtful that any agreement that arises is going to be significantly different.
19: President Trump posted news about the deal on Truth Social last night, and he says we'll end the fighting and reopen the Strait of Hormuz. ABC's Martha Raddatz compares the latest agreement to the deal in place before President Trump took office.
21: Wendy Sherman was one of the negotiators for President Obama's nuclear deal, the JCPOA, that President Trump threw out in 2018.
22: This probably will turn out somewhat similar. We're in a very different place, however, because we did not have virtually 1,000 pounds of 60% highly enriched uranium, which is quite concerning.
21: The JCPOA took 20 months to negotiate. The Trump team hopes the deal will be complete in 60 days.
19: The peace deal will be a main topic at the G7 summit, as will the war in Ukraine. President Trump is on his way to France right now and plans to be in Switzerland on Friday to sign the agreement with Iran. Aurora firefighters are still on the scene of an apartment fire that started overnight near 3rd and Potomac. Crews saw smoke coming from the two-story building and quickly found a person inside unconscious on the floor of one of the apartments. They pulled them out and paramedics began CPR. That person was taken to the hospital with smoke inhalation and is expected to be okay. Firefighters doused the flames inside the apartment, and the fire has been determined to have been caused by an improperly discarded cigarette. A man recovering in the hospital this morning after being trapped in a trench in Wheat Ridge for nearly 24 hours. A passerby heard the man crying for help in a construction zone. He flagged down a driver who called 911. West Metro Fire Captain Dan Wanger says they had to climb down quite a ways, secure the man in a basket, and use a rope system to lift him out.
0: They were down in basically mud and water at the bottom of the trench. Did appear to be fairly cold and did look to have spent some time in the trench.
19: He says this serves as a reminder to stay away from blocked off construction areas. In sports, the Rockies scored a big win in Las Vegas, beating the Athletics 23-9 in baseball. They face the Cubs in Chicago tonight. KOA coverage begins at 5:30. The Broncos begin mandatory minicamp tomorrow, and it's been 20 years since they won a championship.
1: The Carolina Hurricanes have won the Stanley Cup for the second time.
19: That's Sean McDonough on ABC. The Hurricanes beat Vegas 3-0 in Game 6 to secure the Cup. On Wall Street, everything is moving upward. 552 is the positive number for the Dow today. S&P up 114. NASDAQ, the big winner, up 613. Fox 31 pinpoint weather, mostly sunny today, high near 80, dipping to an overnight low of 50. More sunshine tomorrow, high approaching 90 and up to the mid-90s by Wednesday. It's currently 54 degrees in Denver. Let's take a look now at the morning drive with Jonathan Steele in KOA Traffic Center.
2: Yeah, freeways are breaking free. It hasn't been too awfully bad on this Monday, I-25. As you're heading basically from Broadway down through maybe Hampton or so, it's still a little sluggish there. 225 down the hill from Parker, still seeing a touch of slow and go, and the east side of I-70 west from, looks like right around 225 is going to be sluggish all the way back to I-25. We've got pockets of slowing in that stretch, so that could take probably an additional 10 minutes. 270 looks much better for us. We're still seeing some jamming out to the west on I-70 out of Arvada and Wheat Ridge is the westbound side, particularly right around Kipling with some backups in that area. I think they may be still filling potholes in that area. Everything else, though, good to go. Jonathan Steele on KOA 850 AM and 94.1 FM.
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25: Just because of National Take Your Cat to Work Day?
26: It is.
25: Wow. Another Michigan rocker, but Gina's not here to celebrate Ted Nugent. Okay, so the Knicks won the NBA championship in 5 games, even though the Spurs had double-digit leads in every game. And Keenan and I did not yet have the opportunity to talk about De'Aaron Fox. But before we do, I thought since neither Keenan nor I cares very much about the Knicks, it would be fun to have somebody on the show who does. And the other day I was walking through the KOA newsroom and I saw Rob Dawson, the big kahuna of the KOA newsroom, wearing a Knicks sweater or something. And so I thought, all right, because, you know, Keenan and I are just going to sit here and kind of bag on the Knicks a little. I don't know. But I thought it would be nice to have someone who's actually excited for the Knicks on the show. So, Rob, welcome to the show.
27: Thank you for having me. It is a great Monday.
25: Just tell us a little about you. Just be a sports fan for a minute. Just talk.
27: Well, so this is just, first of all, something I thought I would never see as a Knicks fan growing up. I was old enough to remember the 90s, good, great period, all those battles, more with the Pacers. I missed a little bit of Michael Jordan in the early 90s, saw him more in the later 90s, still annoyed by the Bulls. it always felt like we could not get past like this major hurdle, whether it be Hakeem Olajuwon, Reggie Miller, Michael Jordan, all those 90s teams. And one thing when growing up, we thought as a kid, oh, yeah, the Knicks will just make the playoffs every year and we'll get it one time. And then you realize that making the playoffs is pretty hard because then they went 20 years pretty much without making the playoffs. Here and there they did. But this build with this team has really transformed the city. It's transformed me. I was crying on Saturday night at Occidental watching this with about 300 other people, some of them trying to climb up on the ledge from the street to watch. So this was really just an unbelievable moment, because even though the Knicks were good, you always have this worry that is it going to be like other years where there's some hurdle, there's some problem, there's some injury that would get in the way.
19: Well, Rob, when you saw that Scott Foster was assigned to Game 5, Scott Foster, for people out there who don't know, is a referee who is commonly referred to as the extender because he finds a way to extend a series when the NBA needs it for some good ratings. When you saw that he was assigned to Game 5, what were you thinking? Were you a little bit nervous?
27: Yeah, I mean, the fans had a chant for him at the bar, too. You know, he got a lot of airtime on Game 5 during the endless reviews that they had. I did have those feelings, but I should have remembered how this Knicks team handles adversity. You know, I think every sort of kind of thing that tripped us up in previous years and in previous generations of players was overcome in some way, except for Game 3, but you know, but in the other games, especially where we were down double digits, there was always like a foul that might go against Karl Anthony Towns, for example. Well, it was another player's time to pick it up. And I think at the end of Game 5 or at the end of the series, you know, all I'm doing at the bar is waiting to take a picture of the team holding up the trophy. And Ernie Johnson's talking with the studio host. Is talking with seven, I think he talked to seven players at the end of it. And I was like, you know what? He could talk to every player because every player had a team. And that's what made it so different than those 90s teams that I remember so well. The 90s, it was like, is Patrick Ewing going to be shut down tonight? You know, and a lot of things relied on him. This time around, it was, well, if it's not going to be Brunson in Game 5, it's going to be Karl Anthony Towns in Games 1 and 2, and OG Anunoby with a tip in Game 4, and Jose Alvarado with big shots in Game 4. So bench players actually playing in the regular season kind of knew their roles in the postseason, and that's what made it so fun and more hope. Of course, I'm cynical, though. So, you know, I didn't really start breathing until about a minute left in Game 5.
25: I was the other way, Rob. But when the Spurs were up by 15 or whatever, I'm like, yeah, Knicks got it.
19: Yeah.
25: I knew it was coming.
27: Well, I
25: finish up, Rob. We're almost out of time.
27: Yeah.
25: I felt
27: that way a little bit, but the only thing was it was just not our style of game. I felt on Saturday, so that was the only thing holding me back. But still just an amazing feeling, and can't wait to see it Thursday. Of course, I'll be back at work Thursday, but
25: congratulations.
27: I did not organize my day off today.
25: Congratulations. I'm glad someone's happy. It ain't me, but I'm glad someone's happy.
19: Yeah, the city looked electric on Saturday night. Yeah.
25: It did. Congratulations, Rob. Appreciate it.
27: See ya.
25: So real quick, because Rob used a lot of words there. De'Aaron Fox.
19: Oh, boy.
25: He just recently signed a 4-year, 200-and-something-million-dollar contract. He definitely lost them Game 4. At the end of the game, he just had to dribble instead of shoot, and then he lost them Game 4, even though not one person is responsible for a 29-point comeback, but still, he had the Game 1 if he did anything other than what he did. And then, in the last game, He was 3 of 15, including 1 of 8 from 3-point land. And I honestly don't understand why he was even in the game in the second half.
19: Yeah.
25: And, but the whole team just collapsed. I mean, every game they had a double digit lead. So just real quick, Keenan, do you, I asked you this before, but I don't think we really got to it. Is this just because they're young? Was it bad coaching? What is it?
19: Yeah, I think it's a combination of things. I think it is the youth of this team. They have a guy like Stephon Castle who's really, really good. He was Rookie of the Year a couple of seasons ago.
25: Yeah.
19: Victor Wembanyama, who's one of the best players in the league now. I mean, Stephon Castle was nowhere to be found in game five
25: either.
19: He
25: one only for had eight,
19: 6
25: I think.
19: Points in the game.
25: Yeah.
19: Yeah, 1 for 10 from the field.
25: 1 for 10.
19: De'Aaron Fox was abysmal and just really struggled. It's a combination of things. I think it's more of a culture thing. The Knicks had this belief that they could win every single game, and they went on a stretch in the playoffs where they won 13 straight, which is unheard of.
25: Yeah.
19: So, yeah.
25: Yeah, didn't they win like 15 of their last 16 games or something crazy? Look, the Knicks earned it.
19: Yeah.
25: The Knicks definitely earned it by refusing to give up. A lot of teams would have given up down by 15 in the third, down by 29.
19: Right.
25: They would have, and they didn't.
19: No.
25: And not especially at all. Jalen Brunson didn't.
19: Yeah.
25: And they're calling that guy the King of New York, and you know what? He deserves to be.
19: Yeah. And Brian Windhorst compared him to his playoff performance to Michael Jordan's peak playoff performances, too.
25: I can see it. And you know, Rob was talking about he missed Jordan. I have to say, one of some of my great joys were watching Jordan crush the Knicks. I absolutely loved it because I'm a little older than Rob. All right, your chance to win $2,500 to celebrate America 250 coming up in the next few minutes. So keep it right here on KOA.
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19: KOA News Time, 849. I'm Keenan Dixon. Aurora firefighters are still on the scene of an apartment fire that started overnight near 3rd and Potomac. Crews saw smoke coming from the two-story building and quickly found a person unconscious on the floor of one of the apartments. They pulled the person out and paramedics began CPR. That person has been taken to the hospital with smoke inhalation and is expected to be okay. Firefighters were able to douse the flames inside the apartment, and the fire has been determined to have been caused by improperly discarded cigarettes. 12 people are dead after a plane carrying group of skydivers went down yesterday in Missouri. It happened near the Butler Memorial Airport, roughly 60 miles south of Kansas City. There were no survivors. Bates County Sheriff Chad Anderson says the crash is being treated as an accident with no sign of any criminality involved. Kentucky Senator Mitch McConnell is hospitalized this morning. A statement from McConnell's office says he was admitted on Sunday morning and is receiving excellent care. The reason for his hospitalization and his current condition are still both unknown. The 84-year-old Republican has represented Kentucky in the U.S. Senate since 1984. You're up to date on the latest news. Let's take a look now at the morning drive with Jonathan Steele in the KOA Traffic Center.
2: We've had a late crash here in the rush hour. It's going to be on I-70 westbound, right at about Colorado. Looks like the far right lane is blocked. It is backed up to about 270, but we're still kind of heavy from Pena anyway, heading all the way back through that stretch. You want to keep to the left. Definitely added a little extra time there. Pena's still running a little heavy out of the airport, actually to and from. We've got some jamming down the hill from Parker on 225, heading back to I-25. I-25 also down through Colorado. A little sluggish in and out of downtown. Got some lingering volume, but everything else is starting to break free in pretty good shape. Jonathan Steele on KOA 850 AM and 94.1 FM.
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0: speaker in here isn't very good, so I don't have my microphone on. I don't understand you very well.
1: The foam.
0: The foam?
1: Fish. They have a song called
0: National Foam Party Day?
1: Yep. Whatever the heck that is.
0: Well, I don't know what that is. It's National Prune Day. I think we should have had... Never mind. That can't go anywhere. It can't go anywhere good. Let me just take literally 2 minutes here and talk a little bit more about Elon Musk and being a trillionaire and all this. And I want to respond, maybe not in very specific detail, but broadly, to the fact that the listener texts I got on that story were kind of like the reactions that you see online, which is bunch of people saying, isn't that amazing? Somebody can make that much money in the United States of America. Good for him. And that's basically where I am. I realized that earlier in his career, in particular, Elon Musk did make a lot of money by building businesses that relied on government subsidies, which wasn't really, you know, something that I found awesome. But as I've said earlier in the show, I don't blame Musk for taking the subsidies. I blame the government for creating them. And I've said this in the past. I'm not going to dwell on it now, but, you know, there's been twice now where when there were government subsidies available to put solar panels on homes, I took it. And I put the solar panels on the homes. Now, if I were in Congress, I would have voted against it. But if they're going to go give my money to other people to put solar panels on their homes, and the math makes sense for me to do, if I take some of other people's money after they've stolen mine, I'm going to do it. Right. So just don't go create those subsidies. I'm not down with them at all. But in any case, so you had some people saying, congratulations to Elon Musk. What a remarkable thing. Look at all these things he's done. He's been involved with PayPal. And of course, we know about Tesla. And now he owns Twitter. And then they made XAI, which you might know as Grok, but it's his own AI business. And he's got Solar City and SpaceX and Starlink and Neuralink, that brain implantable chip. The guy is a modern day Thomas Edison or something. It doesn't matter whether you like him or not. The fact is that he is smarter and more creative than you and I and 1,000 other people that we know all combined on our best days. He's just a different creature and he's earned it. But I also got a bunch of texts from people saying nobody should have $1 trillion and it's not right. And he should have paid people more. And one listener used the term loving. He should have been more loving and paid his employees more. Why should he have? First of all, something like 4,000 people at SpaceX are going to become millionaires off of this IPO. But look, if they didn't want it, if they thought he wasn't loving enough, they could have gone to work somewhere else. But here's the other thing, and this is a very narrow economic point that I'm going to make. Because some folks say he should have redistributed the wealth and he should only end up with a much, much smaller amount of money. That would have been the right thing. But this is a very important point to make. If all of the wealth creation gets distributed the way socialists want to distribute everything kind of sort of equally, then nobody accumulates enough money to start a business or invest a bunch of money in a business. If you have like one guy with $1 billion and a whole bunch of other people with some moderate amount of money, and instead you take that $1 billion and you redistribute it among 1 million people so each one gets $1,000, nobody's got enough money to start another company. Nobody's got enough money to go hire those people. Nobody's got enough money to invest in whatever the next big idea is. It is actually very important for the functioning of a free market capitalist entrepreneurial society for some people to be able to accumulate enough money to invest and start businesses. Have a wonderful rest of your Monday. Michael Brown up next.
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21: KOA News Time is 9:03. I'm Keenan Dixon. Vice President J.D. Vance says he'll be in Geneva on Friday to sign the new peace deal with Iran.
22: This is just a great thing for the American people. I know that they suffer from high

0: It's 59 in Denver. Our next update at 9:30. I'm Keenan Dixon on KOA. Let's take a look now at the morning drive with Jonathan Steele in the KOA Traffic Center.
1: All right, thank you, sir. Yeah, looks like the one last accident we had in at Colorado and I-70 there, westbound, right lane still blocked. It's not backed up nearly as bad as it was. We've pretty much been dissipating as far as the volume goes citywide. It'll jam you just in that immediate area. Just kind of keep to the left as you're coming through. 270, a little slow west up through Vasquez, and we're still seeing some volume on 225, a little heavy from Parker back to I-25, even I-25 between downtown and the tech center. Got a little bit of company, but everything else has lightened up nicely for us. 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

0: You are listening to The Situation with Michael Brown. I was told to download the free to me iHeart app and favorite two shows, this one and The Weekend with Michael Brown. 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
1: Morning from Cleveland. Due to our hectic schedule, I'm unable to listen to The Situation with Michael Brown live, so I listen to the podcast. And no, I'm not going to be able to drive with the top down because we have all our clothes hanging across a curtain rod. And let's just say when we bought the Mustang, the wife said it must have a V8 and a stick. So there are some spirited driving moments. So we'll catch you guys later. Everyone have a great day.
2: Did he send you the photo too, or was that just to me?
3: I don't remember. I got some photos, but they were the truck driver photos.
2: Yes. But yeah. South Dakota granddad way out kicked his coverage because it was a photo of him and his wife and the Mustang.
3: Well, you got to send that to me. I have to see it.
2: Wow. I mean, I don't know how
3: you can be... What if it went to my spam or something? Maybe he didn't like me, didn't send it to me.
2: But I don't know how you can be married 50 years to a 37-year-old woman, but that's fantastic. Great job on that. And it was very kind of the dealership allow you to take your photo in front of that car.
3: Yeah, send that to me because I want to be able to mock that. I want to be able to mock it. Here's kind of the path we're on today. The path we're on, we're going to first talk about the. Did you watch the UFC fight on the South Lawn Dragon?
2: No.
3: Yeah, I didn't.
2: It's
3: either.
2: Not my thing.
3: It's not my thing either.
2: Yeah.
3: Are you upset about it?
2: No, because once everything gets removed, they're going to put everything back to normal and make it beautiful again. So it's fine.
3: Man, you're such a jerk. I've got people who are just absolutely livid over it. And in fact, I'll tell you who else is livid over it. Hillary Clinton. Let me pull up my X account, at Michael D. Brown, if you'd like to follow me. So here, Hillary on June 14th. That was yesterday. Remember, during today's literal cage match on the White House grounds, no matter what, it's not his house, it's our house. Get a hat, coaster, or sticker to support groups and candidates who will, and then, oh my God. Now, let's see, she's got a link to something called shop.onwardtogether.org. Now I'm curious. I'm not his house. Oh, you can get a sticker. For $8, a sticker for $8.
2: Ugh.
3: Maybe it's a button. I don't know, a sticker or a button, but it says sticker. Not his house. And then kind of an outline of the White House. It's our house. You can get a baseball cap. Not his house, our house. Paid for by Onward Together. Let's see who, let's click this on. Onward Together merch store. I don't want them, I want to know who you are.

0: One who you are, onward together. It sounds to me like all they do is sell stuff. Oh, women's rights are human rights, tote bag. Nothing like a woman shopping for groceries for her family, wearing or carrying a tote bag, because you need tote bags unless you want to pay 10 cents a bag in Colorado, for $28 that has a picture of Hillary that looks like when she was about, I don't know, 25 years old. Women's rights are human rights tote. Yeah, I want that. But her emails. None of us should accept a future in which our daughters and granddaughters have fewer rights than we do. You can get that t-shirt for $32. Now, this is the same Hillary Clinton whose husband and staff stole stuff as they left the White House. And she's all upset about the UFC fight. And that's fine. You know, I don't like UFC. I didn't watch UFC. I don't care about UFC. But then someone X, Eleanor Akita 5, goes by G. Flama, G. Flama. She's upset with me. She writes, the White House, because I had said something about, let me tell you, I guess I should tell you what I wrote first before I tell you what she's upset about. I wrote that for everyone clutching pearls over combat sports at the White House tonight, meet Theodore Roosevelt. The 26th president lined the White House basement with training mats and boxed, wrestled, and trained judo there with championship caliber fighters. He took it so seriously that he punched detached his left eye's retina, causing him to lose sight in that eye, a fact the government kept quiet for over a decade. He once threw the Swiss foreign minister to the floor at a state luncheon to demonstrate a judo hold. Fighting at the White House is not a degradation of the office. It's a tradition older than the pearls you're clutching. And before somebody says, what about Lincoln? Yes, he was a champion wrestler too, but he was a wrestler in Illinois before the presidency. Roosevelt just brought it indoors. To which Gamma responds, because I love this because people don't know their history. The White House basement is much different than creating a spectacle on the White House lawn for paid for by donors or tax dollars, parentheses, whatever. Wait a minute, you can't just say whatever. It's either paid for by donors, which it was. Now, is there inherently some tax dollars involved? Yes, because whatever's going on in the South Lawn, whether it's a croquet match, whether it's a tennis match, whether it's the Easter egg roll, whatever it is, there are some tax dollars involved because POTUS is there. So you have to have the Secret Service. And you still have to have the guys mow the lawn, trim the shrubs, you know, water the grass, do all of that. So there's always going to be taxpayers. Those are embedded costs regardless. My God, does everybody just have, I mean, I think some rational people are so infected with Trump derangement syndrome that you can't get your head out of your butt. Let me go back to what she writes. The White House basement is much different than creating a spectacle on the White House lawn for paid for by donors or tax dollars, whatever. This is millions of dollars used for political promotion and to satisfy the perverse instincts of a corrupt president. Think she get? I kind of think maybe she. Why do you follow me, sweetheart? This event is more like the Roman Colosseum than Teddy Roosevelt using the White House basement personal use. And then she says this, BTW, Dragon. That stands for, by the way, in case you were wondering. By the way, Truman and Nixon had bowling alleys for personal use, not gladiator exhibitions. Okay, so that's the reply that I got. And I'll give her credit. It's a smarter objection than most. I just think this is a spectacle. So let me tell you what her argument is. And then let me just rip the hell out of it. Because, well, that's how we do things here. Her argument goes like this. Roosevelt boxing in the basement was private. This UFC card on the South Lawn is a public spectacle. Millions of dollars, donors or taxpayers for political promotion and the quote, perverse instincts of a corrupt president, close quote. It's not Teddy Roosevelt. It's the Roman Colosseum. And by the way, Truman and Nixon had bowling alleys for personal use, not gladiator exhibitions. Okay, so that I think that's a fair way to put her case, right? It doesn't survive cross-examination. First, the public versus private distinction, which is what she's trying to make here, collapses the second you look at what Theodore Roosevelt actually did, not just the TLDR. He didn't just spar quietly in the basement. He threw the Swiss minister to the floor at a state luncheon. There were guests, dignitaries, the entire East Room. He turned it into a combat zone to demonstrate a judo hold. That's not private use. That's the sitting president turning combat into a public demonstration in front of foreign officials. Now, if your objection about the UFC fight is that it's spectacle on government grounds, then Theodore Roosevelt was as guilty as charged. The only difference might be square footage, and there was a camera crew then, not then now. Second, let's take the Colosseum comparison, because I love it and it really does all the heavy lifting for me. The Colosseum was the Roman state putting on combat for the public as a display of national vigor and spectacle. You can still visit the Colosseum. Yes, it's kind of falling apart, but you can still visit it. If you're trying to tell me that a president staging an athletic competition for public consumption is some grotesque modern aberration, you've actually just described one of the oldest functions of leadership going back 2,000 years. You can't call something both unprecedented and ancient Rome in the same breath. You got to pick one or the other, okay? So come on, sweetheart, pick one or the other. Third, let's talk about the bowling alleys you mentioned. Here, you absolutely engage in a self-own. Truman and Nixon installed permanent recreation facilities in what you refer to as the People's House. And they did it on the people's dime for personal entertainment. You couldn't go on a White House tour and go bowling. You couldn't go on a White House tour and go swimming. Nobody voted on the bowling alley. Nobody clutched their pearls. So the principle can't be no recreation at the White House, and it can't be no public money for entertainment. Those bowling lanes, that swimming pool, now covered over by the press room, cost public money. And both of them served exactly one bowler and one swimmer at a time. At least the fight card had an audience to watch. So what's left? Strip away the public-private business, the Colosseum, the bowling alleys, and what you, I think, are actually objecting to. I don't think you're objecting to the fighting. I really don't think you are. I think you're objecting to the president. The word corrupt gave it away. That's fine. That's a legitimate thing. If you want to argue, we can argue that. But if you're going to argue that, argue that. Don't dress it up, quote, I don't like this president, or as combat sports degrade the office, because the history doesn't back you on that. And the bowling alley in the basement and this former swimming pool are all laughing at you. All Roosevelt did was he brought the fighting indoors. This president took the fighting out onto the lawn. The tradition's the same. The only thing that's changed is who's in the building and who it apparently bothers. I think it bothers you. I think you ought to get over it. Again, I don't care because I don't like UFC fighting. It's not that I don't even like it or dislike it. I'm just ambivalent about it. I just don't care. And the other thing, on Saturday I talked about the SpaceX IPO and how Trump is now, I got Trump in the brain, and how Musk has turned into a trillionaire and how people are just apoplectic about that. Oh my God, we, you know, because now Bernie's got it, you know, Bernie went from, you know, degrading millionaires and billionaires. He had to drop the millionaire when he became a millionaire. So now they have to attack the billionaires and the one trillionaire. So it's the billionaires and the trillionaire. So here's where we are Monday morning. Let's walk through this. SpaceX stock is up more than 6% before the bell. back $170 a share. On Friday, it touched 179, as most IPOs do. They take off like a SpaceX ship, and then they come floating back down. So it's 35% over its IPO price. And Elon's net worth brushed around $1.2 trillion. The first trillionaire in human history. And the number's still climbing probably while we're on the air. I don't see if it's... SpaceX is up right, is up $12.46. It's up 7.75% right now, trading at $173.45. So yeah, he's even more of a trillionaire today. Over the weekend, while half the country was screaming at me, tax it or seize it, I got a text from a listener that quite frankly was more smart. I'm going to say more honest because, it was smarter than anything Elizabeth Warren has said about the trillionaire status for the past, week now. I want to read it to you because this man is not doing the Elizabeth Warren, Bernie Sanders, AOC thing. He's not whining that Musk is rich. He's actually asking a harder question. And I think it's a question that actually deserves an answer. Here's what he wrote, verbatim. Michael. My problem with Elon Musk's wealth is how much of it came from government contracts, in the form of a question. How much came from Tesla's popularity because of misguided liberal beliefs pushed by government? SpaceX lost billions last year. Wall Street has become a farce ever since the Fed began dumping trillions into it. A stock's value should be based on the company's assets, not what someone says it's worth. If Tesla's valuation was based on assets, no one would have ever loaned Musk a penny. Now, that is a conservative critique. I don't see any envy in that. There may be, but I don't read any envy into it. That suspicion of manufactured value and government picking a winner. And those are, to some degree, my instincts too. So I don't want to brush it off. But I want to take it seriously. I want to take it apart. Because there are actually three arguments bundled in that text message. But when you separate the three arguments, he's right about one and a half. And the other one and a half, I think he got entirely backwards. His first argument is about the contracts. Let's start with government contracts. He's right on the fact. SpaceX has billions in NASA and Defense Department contracts. To which I say, so what? Here's the distinction that changes everything. The difference is between a subsidy and a purchase. A subsidy is the government handing you money to exist. And actually, I'd even put it this way. It's the government handing you money because you do exist. You're not doing anything. You just exist. And they're giving you money for it. Here's a check. Please go survive. That's Solyndra, the old solar panel manufacturer. That's ethanol. A contract is the government buying a product because it's the best and cheapest thing on the market. So remember, let's think about the difference between a subsidy and a purchase.
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18: The Rockies smacked six homers, set a franchise record for runs with a 23-9 bashing of the A's to avoid a sweep in Las Vegas. Broncos will kick off their three-day mandatory minicamp tomorrow. Team will then head to break until training camp opens later this summer. Hurricanes shut out the Golden Knights 3-0 in Vegas to win their first Stanley Cup title since 06. I'm Ronza Moss.
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20: 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It's a deal.
21: This is the immediate opening of the Straits of Hormuz and, of course, the lifting of the naval blockade that we've had on Iran along with it.
20: Vice President J.D. Vance says the U.S. and Iran have reached an agreement to end the war that's rocked the region and sent gas prices soaring. President Trump posting on Truth Social, congrats to all ships of the world. Start your engines. Let the oil flow.
22: He says on a post, this great deal will bring peace and security to the whole region. Many presidents have tried to make peace with Iran and all have failed before me. The leaders of the region have for the first time found a president who can help them achieve real peace. With the opening of the strait upon the signing of the deal on Friday, for purposes of mine removal, oil will flow on both ends again for the region and the world. Iran's deputy foreign minister says one of Iran's conditions for retaliating in response to Israel's attacks on Beirut's southern suburbs is Israel's withdrawal from southern Lebanon.
20: Fox's Trey Yinks, the key mediator in Pakistan, says the signing will take place Friday in Switzerland. Neighbors in Eagle County, north of Thomasville and near the Pitkin County line, have been returning home close to 4 days after the Spring Creek fire ignited. It was first reported nearly a week ago, and over the weekend it burned about 20 acres. It's about 40% contained, and the Eagle County Sheriff's Office says crews remain on scene. Access from the town of Eagle to Sylvan Lake State Park has not been affected. In sports, the Carolina Hurricanes win their first Stanley Cup in 20 years, beating Vegas 3-0 to take the series in six games. The Rockies slammed the A's, scoring a franchise record 23 runs in a 23-9 win. They're at Wrigley Field tonight to take on the Cubs. Stocks are surging on Wall Street. It comes as President Trump says an agreement was reached between the U.S. and Iran. All three major indexes are up, with the NASDAQ up nearly 2.75%. Fox 31 pinpoint weather. Sunny and dry the next few days. 79 the high today. 52 overnight. 89 tomorrow. Currently 63 degrees in Denver. 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I'm David Kale, KOA. And a check on traffic now with Jonathan Steele.
23: All right, thank you, David. Yeah, we just had one accident, the one that was late in the rush hour there, westbound 70 at Colorado Drive away. So the lanes are open. It did back up to 270. It's still running a little rough in there, but hopefully that'll start to pick up here very quickly. If you're heading into the airport coming off of I-70, it's a little sluggish up through Green Valley Ranch Boulevard, then opens up towards the terminal. And 270 is running a little slow also, as well as I-25 south coming into downtown. Off the freeway system, we had a crash at Alameda and Peoria just reported. Just went up to the north, actually two. One, it's 144th, just west of Colorado. The other one's 104th and Bryant, and that's going to be just west of Zuni. 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

0: Mike, I'll bet money that Trump leaves the White House in a much better condition than Hillary and Bill did.
1: Yeah, they won't have to shampoo the carpets. By the way, Dragon sent me the picture of Granddad from North or South? I never can remember.
2: South Dakota.
1: One, his voice doesn't match his body, his looks. It's not what I expected at all. And she is pretty hot. The car's even hotter.
2: Like I said, he's standing outside a dealership. They dolled it up for him.
1: No, it's in front of a hotel or motel or something. They've got, you know, just 50 years married on the back or something. And they're making a road trip to Niagara Falls. And, he punched above when he got married. I'll say that.
2: Most certainly. Yep. Yeah.
1: But don't tell her that. Maybe she doesn't realize it. You know,
2: she blinded one eye,
1: right? Or she married him for the car.
2: Yeah, that could be.
1: Married him for the car. Is Musk a subsidy or a supplier? Is this a subsidy or a purchase? Because the complaint is, oh, Musk got all these government contracts. Well, what is SpaceX? Again, people just, everybody suffers from ADHD. And I know that I do. If you ask me what I have for, I do remember last night's dinner. Lunch, I'd actually have to stop and think about yesterday's lunch to remember it. Because my mind's always going 100 miles an hour, and I don't have room for that kind of trivial stuff. And the trivial stuff I do remember, sometimes I think, why do I remember that? Before SpaceX existed, NASA was paying the Russians, yes, those Russians, about $90 million a seat, $90 million a seat to fly an American astronaut to the space station. Because we retired the space shuttle, we didn't have any way to get people into orbit, and the domestic launch business was a cartel. Boeing and Lockheed had locked it up. And they were charging up to 4 times per launch what SpaceX is now charging. So when you hear government contract money, understand what that really is. It's the federal government finally getting a bargain after decades of getting fleeced. That's not Elon Musk feeding at the trough. That's Elon Musk and SpaceX underbidding the trough and at the same time breaking up the cartel that was running the trough. So if your objection is corporate welfare, and it always should be corporate welfare, SpaceX is the opposite. It's the guy that ended somebody else's corporate welfare, and now the government's actually buying something at less than they were paying the Russians or Boeing and Lockheed to do. So the first argument in terms of the contract just falls on its face. What about argument number two, Tesla and the subsidies? That's the second point. Now, Tesla's popularity propped up, quote, misguided liberal beliefs pushed by the government. And he's half right there. So I'll give him half the credit he's earned. Yes, the EV tax credits, the $7,500 whatever it was federal credit, the California compliance credits that Tesla sold to other lawmakers for billions of dollars, government put its thumb on the scale for electric vehicles. That is true. I concede that. But here's the question that turns that around. If Tesla were only a subsidy baby, if the government check was the entire story, then why is Tesla the company that won? Because every automaker got the same incentives that Tesla did. GM had those incentives. Ford had the incentives. The Germans had the incentives. Was it fair? Was it over when the Germans bombed Pearl Harbor? How many texts we'll get about that? Same credits. Same mandates, same favorable treatment handed to the entire industry. And what did the legacy guys build? Compliance cars. Ugly, short-range golf carts that they made because Washington told them to make them, that nobody wanted to buy. Instead, Tesla built the Model 3, and that outsold every one of the others. A subsidy is a tailwind, gang, and a tailwind blows on every boat in the harbor. It doesn't explain, it never explains why one boat crossed the ocean and the others are still tied at the dock. That's not the subsidy, it's the product. It's the product that Tesla offered. So Tesla and the subsidies is half right, but it applied to everybody and he still won. The others failed. Argument three, the valuation. And I do think the valuation is his strongest point. It's his best shot. So I want to give it the most respect. He says the stock's value should be based on the company's assets, not what somebody says it's worth. And he's right, the SpaceX lost nearly $5 billion last year. But does that make him right? Let me give you a careful answer. What he's describing is called book value. What you get if you sold off the buildings and the equipment. And book value has been, always been, an incomplete way to measure a company, and they've been doing it for 50-plus years. Let me prove it with a company that has nothing to do with Musk. What do you think Google's assets were in 2004? A building, some servers, a bunch of desks. By the assets-only rule, by the book value, Google was nearly worthless. You couldn't melt it down and get much money out of it. But Google was worth a fortune because it owned something that didn't show up on the inventory. Search. One word, search. A machine that printed future cash. Coca-Cola's hard assets are sugar water and bottling plants. The company's worth hundreds of billions of dollars because of a brand that you can't put on a forklift. Every valuable company in the modern economy is worth more than its liquidation value. Because what you're buying is the future stream of earnings. You're not buying the chairs in the office. Oh, I mean, you get that, sort of. But you're buying the future, what you believe the company can do. What's its future earnings look like? That's why you always look at earnings. So what's SpaceX's hidden asset? Starlink. It's the piece that actually makes money. Around $7 billion in cash flow last year at 63% margins. 63% margins. That $5 billion loss that the texter was pointing at, that's Starlink's cash being spent, poured into building Starship and the next generation of rockets. It's not a company bleeding out. That's a profitable utility funding a moonshot.
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0: Michael Brown, there was plenty of fighting going on at the White House when Biden was president. There were parents fighting to keep Biden from harassing their kids, and visitors fighting to keep the Biden's dogs from biting their legs off.
1: Forget about that one. That's right. Commander, wasn't that the name of the dog?
2: Yeah, Major and Commander.
1: Major and Commander, yes. Yeah, I actually now do remember what I had for lunch yesterday. I had barbecue yesterday for lunch. But I can remember the name Commander. I don't know why. Yeah, I guess because I can just picture a German Shepherd trying to bite a Secret Service agent on the president's detail inside the West Wing.
2: And it wasn't just the one time.
1: And it wasn't just the one time either. Now, can you argue that the price of Tesla stock is too high? Maybe. Maybe $2 trillion overshoots what those future earnings might justify. But guess what? Some people are actually betting against that valuation right now. They're shorting the stock. And they might be right. But here's the difference, because it's everything. Saying the price is too high and saying it has no real value are two completely different sentences. The first is just normal market disagreement. The second's just wrong. But here's where the listener is not half right, but completely right. And I want to put it on the table because I think it's the most important thing in his entire text, and that's the Federal Reserve. He says Wall Street became a farce when the Fed started dumping trillions into it. Yes, when the central bank holds interest rates near zero for a decade and then floods the system with cheap money, it does inflate asset prices. It does push ordinary people out the risk curve into speculative bets that they'd never make with honest money they'd worked hard themselves to get. It's real, it's serious, and quite frankly, I think it's a scandal. But notice what's in an indictment. It's an indictment of the monetary policy, not of Musk. The Fed's cheap money didn't just inflate SpaceX, it inflated everything. Housing we can't afford, crypto, meme stocks, the whole casino. Musk didn't print that money. He didn't set those rates. So here's what I tell that listener, and I mean it with respect. Your anger and my anger are pretty much the same anger. We're just aiming at different targets. You're looking down a barrel at the entrepreneur, and I'm looking at the central bank that debased the dollar, rigged the measuring stick, aim at the Fed. That's where the farce really lives. So three arguments in one text message. On the Fed, he's right. And it's the government fault, not Musk's. On Tesla, he's half right. Yes, the subsidies helped, but they helped everybody. And the only guy that built something that people actually wanted survived and did pretty well. And on the contracts and the valuation, I think you've got it backwards. The contracts are the taxpayer finally getting a deal instead of paying the Russians, and they're breaking up the cartel that was overcharging to begin with. Your instinct is exactly right. Distrust manufactured value. Distrust government picking winners. Distrust a stock market that is getting juiced by funny money. Keep every bit of that suspicion because I think it's healthy and I don't think most people have that. I just want you to follow the thread all the way back to the source. And when you do, almost every one of them leads back to the same two places. The Fed that debased the money, the currency, and the old contractor cartel that was fleecing you and me as taxpayers for decades. So in steps Elon Musk, whatever else you think of him, he turns out to be the guy who's beating both of those systems. He's not the guy that's gaming the system. He's beating the system. That is the difference between envy and analysis. And that text was analysis. It wasn't all envy. So keep those kind of texts coming because I love making an entire segment out of them. The jealousy factor is the result of class envy being pushed by Democrats and their belief that the economy is a limited pie. It's your mom's casserole dish, and it's never going to get any larger, any smaller, and whatever county you can put, make meatloaf in it, whatever you make in it, there's only so much of it. That is not an economy. As I described on Saturday, our economy is like a kitchen, and we just keep baking them more and more and more. And the more the demand is, the more we keep baking. In fact, at some point, the demand outstrips the capacity to produce the casseroles. So what do? We expand the kitchen. And we take a break because Bucko back there is screaming at me.
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17: KOA News Time, 10 o'clock. Vice President Jay-Z Vance says he'll be in Geneva Friday to sign the peace deal with Iran.
18: This is just a great thing for the American people. I know that they suffered from high gas prices. The president has certainly been very concerned. But what we're going to be able to do is drive down the cost of energy, not just now, but for the long term.
17: News of the deal sending stocks up and oil prices down amid hopes the Strait of Hormuz will soon open. But ABC's Karen Waugh says it's not completely resolved.
19: The fate of Iran's nuclear program, a major red line for both parties, appears to still be unresolved. Officials say the deal would include a 60-day ceasefire during which there would be further nuclear negotiations. But the president telling the New York Times that should those talks fail, he would restart strikes on Iran or make the U.S., quote, the guardian of the Middle East in return for 20% of the region's revenues.
17: President Trump on Air Force One now, flying to the G7 summit in France, where the war with Iran and the war between Ukraine and Russia will be main topics. Trump will meet with Ukrainian President Vladimir Zelensky during the summit. A passerby in Wheat Ridge credited with saving a man's life after finding him stuck in a trench.
20: The passerby heard a man yelling for help, trapped at the bottom of a 15-foot trench near North Crossing Drive and Clear Creek Drive. The pedestrian called 911. West Metro Fire arrived to find the injured man all the way down a hole, lying in mud and water. Two firefighters got down a ladder and rescued the man. West Metro Fire says the man might have been trapped for nearly 24 hours. The man is hospitalized with non-life-threatening injuries. Steve Mark, KOA.
17: Firefighters in Aurora responding to an apartment fire overnight near 3rd and Potomac. On arrival, crews saw smoke coming from the two-story building and quickly found a person unconscious on the floor of an apartment. They pulled the person out to fresh air and paramedics began treatment. That person was taken to the hospital with smoke inhalation and is expected to be okay. Firefighters doused flames inside the apartment. The fire's been determined to have been caused by improperly discarded cigarettes. World Cup fever arriving in Denver. Fans making plans to find a watch party for all the U.S. matches. The big ones at Skyline Park downtown. And one father and son have high hopes for Team USA.
21: We're hoping for quarterfinals this year.
22: I think probably quarterfinals or 16.
17: Skyline Park is home to gigantic screens and family-friendly events for World Cup games. The next U.S. match is Friday against Australia. KOA coverage begins at 12:30. The Carolina Hurricanes win their first Stanley Cup in 20 years, beating Vegas 3-0 to take the series in six games. The Rockies slam the A's, scoring a franchise record 23 runs in a 23-9 win. They're at Wrigley Field tonight to take on the Cubs. Wall Street is sharply higher after the U.S. and Iran tentative peace agreement. Global markets surging as oil prices plunged after President Trump says he's authorized the reopening of the Strait of Hormuz. All three major indexes are up, with the NASDAQ up nearly 3%. Fox 31 pinpoint weather, sunny and dry the next few days. 79 the high today, 52 overnight, 89 tomorrow. 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I'm David Kale, KOA. And a check on traffic now with Jonathan Steele.
0: Yeah, we're doing pretty well on the highways. The earlier crash there, I-70 westbound at Colorado, is gone. It's still a little slow from Colorado, though, over towards Brighton. It looks like 270s, kind of heavy both directions there out of Commerce City, and I'm seeing a little more traffic coming out of the airport on Pena. Slightly slow as you make your way back onto I-70. I-25 just does look pretty good across the city. I'm not seeing any delay whatsoever there. Up north, 144th west of Colorado, right out about Madison, we've got a crash in the

0: 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You have 30 seconds to leave a talkback message that will derail the show, correct Michael, make us laugh, or show your passive-aggressive tendencies. 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
1: Michael, all this Elon Musk hate makes no sense to me. The guy has produced more than almost anyone probably in history, or at least in America, right? I don't get it. I think it's Trump hate by proxy, and it's just blind and devoid of any real substance.
2: Well, I think there's some Trump hate in it, but I think it's even larger than Trump hate. It's wealth hate. Oh my God! What can we do with that $1 trillion? Why we could, you know, the typical not doing the math. We could give everybody in the country, every living soul in this country, $1 million and still have a bazillion dollars left over. It's that kind of stupidity. But then there's this kind of brilliance. Well, this is kind of half-assed brilliance because they get part of it right, part of it wrong. Gouverneur number 3297 writes, Mike, and another thing, if I haven't said it in a while, love the show. Keep up the good work. But then they kind of go off the deep end here. How do you look out to get such awesome producers? Angie, Ryan, Dragon. How do I attract talent like that? I had one, but my corporate office ran him off. Have a good Monday. Well, you just got to be cool like me, and they all want to work with me. They all love me. They all just love it because I'm just such a good person. I never get upset. I'm always calm, cool, and collected. I really take good care of my producers.
3: The Christmas bonus and the 401k matching, that's what it does it.
2: And actually, you get more off the Christmas gift from me than you do a lot from the 401k matching.
3: Yeah, that's true right there.
2: That's really sad. Yeah. So I could just cut that in half and still be ahead of the company in terms of trying to, you know, kiss your butt, so...
3: Hey, Mrs. Redbeard still loved her Christmas present from a few years ago. Still feels bad.
2: Anyway, I would put it this way. The radio program is the opening argument. If you want to read the full brief, it's at heckofajob.com. Heckofajob.com, yes. 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
2: Is that her?
3: That is her.
2: Oh my gosh, she's growing up fast.
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2: Wow.
3: This was, what, 4 years ago, 5 years ago?
5: Michael says gohere.com.
3: And then this was over the weekend.
4: Heckofajob.com.
2: Well, all I gotta say, girl dad, is watch your wallet, watch your car keys, watch her. One, it goes faster than you can imagine, and then boom. She's already cute. Then she turns into a beautiful woman, and then your problems really start.
3: Well, she's already bossing him around, so.
2: Well, but he's easy to boss around. I mean, he's just a.
4: Heckofajob.com.
2: Just a putz. History time. And the history's caused because I'm so. How is it that in this election cycle, oh my gosh, we got Phil Weiser, which is bad enough. What a. Just, they're all doofus-looking people. I'm sorry to be crude, but I just think they're all doofuses. Phil Weiser, and you got two U.S. senators. One who's so fearful that he's got to keep his government job that he won't quit to run to be governor. Okay. So he wants to say as governor or stay as senator just in case he loses the gubernatorial race.
6: Okay.
2: And then you got Hickenlooper out there trying to convince you that Trump was going to sell all the public lands off. And, you know, some things just aren't for sale. Some things are for sale, like U.S. Senate seats. So as I kept watching those ads, I kept coming back to the 17th Amendment. So I have a question for you. Who does your United States senator work for? And I know you're going to say, oh, the people of my state. Yes, because that's the answer they taught you back in eighth grade civics. And it's wrong.

0: Now, of course, this, you know, now they don't teach anything about it. But it's been wrong since April 8, 1913. And I want to prove it to you with evidence, documents, and receipts. Now, here's the thing about a good argument. You don't run from the other side's best point. You walk straight at that argument. So let me give you the strongest case I can imagine for the 17th Amendment first, because if I can beat their best, I mean, if I can't beat their best, I really don't have anything, but I think I can. The progressives, which is why they call themselves progressives, they pushed the direct election of senators, and they actually had a real grievance. They pointed to men like William Lorimer of Illinois, elected to the Senate in 1909, because he was bribing the state legislators cash for votes. Imagine that, in Illinois, a U.S. senator bribing the state legislators who appointed the U.S. Senate. It was you know, cash for votes. And they said, this is what happens when you let the legislature pick. Corruption, backroom deals, smoke-filled rooms. Give the choice to the people, they said, and the people will clean it up. That's even hard to say with a straight face. That's a compelling story, right? There's just a problem with it. The system worked, and it was working when the progressives jumped in, because the Senate investigated Lorimer, and guess what they did? They expelled him in 1912, a full year before the 17th Amendment was ever ratified. So the old machinery caught the crook, and they threw him out. So before we even get to whether the cure worked, understand this. The disease that the progressives were treating was already being managed by the body's own immune system. Now, how did the cure work? And here's where it falls apart. I'm not going to ask you to take my word for it. I'm going to give you some scholarship. Todd Zwicky at Cleveland State Law Review surveyed the research, and the verdict he found is pretty brutal. There's no indication direct election reduced corruption at all. In fact, other scholars found that the corruption got worse, that the amendment increased the role of organization and money in Senate races, which we see I think it was $200 million, not for a Senate race, for a Senate primary in Texas that finally threw out that dumbass John Cornyn. Now, don't get me wrong if you're listening in Texas. I am not enamored with Ken Paxton, but I dislike Ken Paxton less than I despise John Cornyn. And he's been gaming the system since he was first elected 20-some years ago. Maybe longer, I forget. Another scholar by the name of Vikram Amar found the need to raise enormous sums, open the federal government up to the private interest groups that we see today. So the bribery didn't stop in 1913 with the adoption of the 17th Amendment. Instead, it got legalized and then scaled up and given a very respectable new name, campaign finance. So Lorimer used to slip an envelope, the Illinois guy, he used to slip an envelope to a state legislator in a hotel room. Today, we do exactly the same thing, but we do it out in the open. And what we do is we put on top of it a compliance department and a filing deadline. So that's their best argument. Dismantled. But as I watch those two yahoos, Bennett and Hickenlooper, run for office, and they're playing the populist mode, they're playing to every low-information voter that they can reach on television, I want to tell you what we actually lost. Go back to the design that the Founding Fathers put together, because it was designed deliberately by men who had thought hard about power. Because what's politics about? The exercise of power. Who gets elected, who's in the majority, gets to exercise the power. Now, under the original Constitution, the U.S. House of Representatives was elected by the people. But your two senators, they were chosen by the state legislature. And that was not some quirk of logistics back in the 1780s. George Mason stood up at the Constitutional Convention back in 1787, and he argued that the state legislatures must appoint the Senate. Otherwise, the federal government would swallow the states whole. That motion passed unanimously. Think about that room. Let's go back to that room in 1787. Those men who fought over everything, slavery, representation, the presidency, all of it. And there they were on the precipice of creating a new self-governing Republican small arm form of government. And on this question, the one about Senate representation, they did not divide. They were unanimous. Madison defended it in Federalist 62. Appointment by state legislatures gives the state governments, in his words, an agency in the formation and the running of the federal government. The state's agency was the point. Here's what it meant in practice. If your senator went to Washington and voted to centralize power, to spend recklessly, to dump unfunded mandates on his state or her state, he had to go home and face a legislature that could simply decline to send him back. It was a short leash, and everyone could see exactly who was holding the leash. That's symmetry. That's the asymmetry the founders built on purpose. A federal government with one chamber answerable to the people and the other chamber answerable to the states as states. Two different masters, two different kinds of interests, two sets of interests. That tension was what kept the machine tethered to the states that created the machine. And then April 8, 1913, we cut the leash. And I want to show you what walked away. Let me give you the cleanest example I know. It happened in living memory. 2010, the Affordable Care Act. Obamacare passes the United States Senate with 60 votes. And at the same time, 27 states filed lawsuits to overturn that very law. Now, hold that picture in your head. In Virginia, for example, both senators voted for the law that their own state's attorney general was in federal court trying to kill. Both of them. Voting for the thing that their state was suing to stop. Now, under the original design, that would have been career suicide. A Virginia legislature watching its own senators vote against the state's expressed legal position would have shown them out the door. But under the 17th Amendment, it was just another Tuesday. Nobody blinked. Because those senators didn't answer to Richmond, the state capital, anymore. They answered to a national party, a national donor base, and a national press corps. The state, as a state, had no vote in that room. It had a lawsuit. And a lawsuit is what you file precisely because you lost a seat at the table. And here's the part that should bother you whether you're on the right or the left. A Democrat saw this too. Zell Miller, a Democrat senator from Georgia, stood up in 2004, 22 years ago, and Senator Zell Miller introduced an actual repeal amendment. Because he called the 17th Amendment the death of the careful balance between state and federal government. He said state governments had been reduced to standing in line just like any other special interest. And they were now at an extreme disadvantage because, in his words, a state has no political action committee. Got it? A state doesn't have a political action committee. The state of Georgia, just like the state of Colorado, has less leverage in Washington, D.C., than a trade association, because the trade association can write a check to the senator. The state can't do that. Now, look at what happened to the money once the states were pushed out of the picture. Because money follows incentives. And incentives follow the leash. Texas right now. The Senate race there is on track to break every spending record we have. After one candidate won his primary, his donor base didn't just grow. What happened to Ken Paxton's donor base? It went national. Out-of-state donors more than doubled in 6 weeks. Out-of-state money came to account for nearly half of his itemized funding. A single quarter pulled in $27 million. Layer on a super PAC planning to spend $62 million, run by national operatives. And the bulk of it, the bulk of the money that may decide who represents Texas, is coming not from Texas, it's coming from California and New York. Now, somebody's going to push back. I expect a pushback. Michael, the money isn't the votes. Texans still mark the ballots. That's true. But campaigns run on money. And a candidate's loyalties run toward the source of the money. A senator elected on a national small dollar machine and then a national super PAC air cover owes his career to that machine, not to the Texas legislature, not to Texas institutions, not in any structural sense to Texas at all. The founders built a Senate where the state picked its ambassador to the national government. Instead, we built a system where other states now effectively pick our senators. I haven't done an FEC analysis yet of either, I guess with Hickenlooper, because he's the one truly running for the Senate. Bennett's not. He's running for governor. But I bet you a dollar to a donut that donors in Manhattan are helping choose the senator from Amarillo, and donors in Manhattan and Los Angeles are helping choose the senator from Colorado. That's the 1913 17th Amendment design working exactly as they wanted it to, because the progressives wanted to cut the leash. And the fiscal record closes my case. Watch these two dates, right? Let's just think about two dates. February 3rd, 1913. The 16th Amendment gives Washington an unlimited power to tax. 64 days later, April 8th, the 17th Amendment removes the one institution that could have policed how Washington spent that money. They came as a matched set. One opened the spigot, the other one broke off the handle, and the money just flowed. The receipts, federal spending, was 2.7% of the economy in 1900. By 2012, it was 24%. The tax code went from 400 pages in 1913 to nearly 74,000 pages a century later. Mandatory spending, the autopilot stuff that Congress doesn't even vote on anymore, went from 47% of the budget in 1973 to 73% in 2023. And the Congressional Budget Office projects the federal debt hitting 116% of GDP by 2034. Yeah, we unleash this monster with the 17th Amendment.
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24: KOA News Time, 10:31. President Trump's in France for the G7 World Leaders Summit. Fresh off his announcement, the U.S. and Iran have reached a ceasefire agreement. Vice President J.D. Vance says the deal has been signed digitally, but no text of the framework has been made public.
25: According to a senior administration official, this initial agreement leads to the dismantling of the Iranian nuclear program, leads to the United States destroying and removing enriched uranium from Iran, calls for inspections to ensure a long-term commitment and that it's long-term enforceable, and Iran gets rewarded economically only if they meet the obligations under the deal. Iran has been demanding the release of its frozen assets and the lifting of sanctions.
24: ABC's Karen Travers in Geneva, Switzerland, where the agreement will be signed Friday. A man recovering in the hospital after being trapped in a trench in Wheat Ridge for nearly 24 hours. A passerby heard the man yelling for help in a construction zone. West Metro Fire Captain Dan Wagner says rescuers had to rappel down 15 feet, secure the man in a basket, and use a rope system to lift him out.
26: They were down in basically mud and water at the bottom of the trench. Did appear to be fairly cold and did look to have spent some time in the trench.
24: Wagner says it serves as a reminder to stay away from blocked-off construction areas. Sports, the Carolina Hurricanes win their first Stanley Cup in 20 years, beating Vegas 3-0 to take the series in six games. The Rockies score a franchise record 23 runs in a 23-9 win over the A's. They're at Wrigley Field tonight to take on the Cubs. Wall Street stocks are up sharply, with a NASDAQ up more than 3%. Fox 31 pinpoint weather, sunny and dry the next few days, 79 the high today, 52 overnight, 89 tomorrow. It's currently 67 degrees in Denver. I'm David Kale, KOA. And we get a check on traffic now with Jonathan Steele.
27: Yeah, a couple of slow spots. 270 west coming off I-70, heading up through Vasquez is in that slow and go mode there. And then it kind of breaks up towards I-76. I-70 west around Colorado has been a little slow. Pena coming out of the airport, still some heavy traffic from Tower heading back on to I-70 and 225 around the spillway or so. But no major difficulties. Parker and Hilltop all the way down out of Parker. There's a crash, a little bit of a delay in that area. US 6 west of Golden, that's up Clear Creek Canyon. Still some backups, but so far, I-70 there at the bottom of Floyd Hill at the Veteran Memorial Tunnels remains open. No rock scaling as of yet. Jonathan Steele on KOA 850 AM and 94.1 FM.
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1: I'll send you the 20 cents, sweetheart. I'll send you the 20 cents. Your dad can make up the other $19.80. No problem.
2: Also curious, has your dad bought you that cell phone yet? He told us privately that he was gonna.
1: He did. Although I'm not the one spilling the beans about that. That's Dragon. Dragon spilling the beans on that one. One of my favorite, during the break, I was looking through my ex account, at Michael D. Brown, if you want to follow me, and you should be. One of my favorite accounts that I follow is Do Better Denver. We follow each other. She does such great work. Cesario's, we'll get back to the 17th Amendment in just a minute. Cesario Serrato, 56, was arrested on June 14, 2026. That's yesterday. After allegedly plowing his BMW into two women downtown, witnesses say he ran a red light, hit at least two females, and dragged one under the car. Despite the popo yelling for him to stop and people screaming that a woman was trapped underneath, he allegedly just stepped on the gas, leaving a trail of blood before officers finally got the keys out of the vehicle. Emergency responders and bystanders had to flip the car off the second victim. She was rushed to the hospital and is reportedly in critical condition fighting for her life. Skip next paragraph. Video footage circulating shows the chaotic scene, but it is too graphic to share. The two paragraphs that I left out, on purpose. Now you know the story. Now let's talk about the driver. Cesario was out on a $0 public recognizance bond at the time of this incident from another incident on February 15, 2026. He has numerous cases open in Denver County Court. He has a prior criminal history involving drunk driving, fraud, and weapons charges. I'm really beginning to think, particularly after last weekend, when we had, four or five shootings, I forget how many people killed last week, not this past week, the weekend before, and now I read this about yesterday, it's gotten so bad in Colorado that the light turns green, and I no longer just go. You can honk at me all you want. Before I enter the intersection, I'm going to check left, check right, and check left again. Because I have seen too many cars, even after the light has turned solidly green and has been red for one Mississippi, two Mississippi, cars still blasting through. Los Angeles, Chicago, Boston, New York, move over. Because Denver's, let me rephrase that. Denver is coming after you. We're going to beat your butts. Go back to the spending on the 17th Amendment. Ted Cruz put the whole theory about when you sever the relationship between the Senate and the state legislatures, you empower the Senate to become a national body that gets elected based on national donors and is not accountable to the states whatsoever anymore. Cruz put the whole theory in one sentence. If you have the ability to hire and fire me, I'm a lot less likely to break into your house and steal your television. Well, what we did was we took away the state's ability to hire and fire the U.S. Senate. And the burglary's been going on for 111 years now. So what do we do about it? We can't just turn the clock back to 1912 and say it's fixed. The repair worth having comes from, and I don't often cite books, and I've not read the entire, I've skimmed through the book. I went primarily to, because I wanted to see what he wrote about the 17th Amendment. Mark Levin, in a book called The Liberty Amendments, repeal the 17th. Return the choice of senators to the state legislatures, and then add something the original Constitution never had. give the state legislature the power to recall its senator by a two-thirds vote. Repeal restores the design. Recall perfects the design. And that two-thirds supermajority threshold matters. A senator's not going to get yanked on a bad news cycle or on a bare partisan majority. But the possibility would sit in the back of his mind every single day, pulling his attention off the dinner party he's going to at Georgetown on the dinner circuit, and the national fundraising calls. It's going to take his attention away from that and put his attention back on the state that actually sent him to represent the state. You and I still have representation in the House. We elect them every 2 years. The entire body gets elected every 2 years. And before you start screaming at me, oh, you're taking away my vote. No, I'm not. The states are free to figure this out for themselves. That's the whole point of federalism. Before 1913, Oregon and Nebraska ran systems where the legislature bound itself to ratify the people's advisory choice. You want a popular advisory vote in your state? Well, you can keep that if you want to. The constitutional question was never whether voters get to speak. It's who holds the leash. And under the 17th Amendment, the answer is not your state anymore. National contributors, trade associations, everybody else holds the leash. The very factions, the very power brokers that Washington was afraid of, the progressive knew if they could break that leash with the 17th Amendment, they could, boom, move their progressive socialist frog march closer to their stupid utopia. Let me bring this home. When the Senate Majority Leader stands at a microphone and says a bill the president wanted that the House pass and the base demands, keeps saying we just don't have the votes, well, stop and ask yourself, whose votes? It's not the people's. It's apparently not your state's, with maybe the exception of Colorado. Colorado, the legislature probably doesn't want the SAVE Act, but 80% of the people in this country do. The voters of the small club of colleagues whose secret ballot makes him leader and can unmake him, that's his constituency. 27 colleagues, a few hundred thousand national donors, and a $62 million super PAC.
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22: The world is listening. Are you?
25: Yeah, Mike. The Democrats are just a bunch of whiny little bitches. That's what they are.
1: Okay. Are you wanting to argue with me, or are you just stating a fact?
2: Thanks for the statement.
1: Yeah. What the founders originally did was perfect symmetry. The name of this country is the United States of America. That's what we are. And we're based on the idea of federalism. So the 50 states that we're at now, originally 13, formed a republic with a, they knew that there were some issues that required a central government. So those 13 formed the Constitution, the basis of which was it would be a centralized federal government of limited and enumerated powers with everything else reserved to the states. That kept the balance. And then even within that, they still had symmetry. So who's going to represent the people and the states? Because those are two entities that need to be represented because they have sometimes differing interests at the federal level. So they said, let's make the House subject to recall, if you will, for lack of, you know, it's an election, but I want to call it a recall right now. The 435 members of the House are subject to recall every 2 years. We don't like what they do. We don't have to wait 6 years. We can pull them back. We can put somebody new in. The Senate, supposed to represent the states, they got 6-year terms, a third, a third, a third in terms of every year getting elected. Now, think about how a senator would get appointed. Now, remember, it doesn't have to just be a simple majority vote. We could have decided, for example, in Colorado, when we entered the union, we could have decided that for our senators, we will require a 2/3 majority of both the House and the Senate at the state capitol. So that if one party had control or had control of both parties, you would still need the input and the compromise and the negotiations and the give and take of both parties to reach a agreement on the one individual that they would send to Washington, D.C. to represent the state's interest. You tell me, do you really believe that either Michael Bennett or, for that matter, John Hickenlooper, or let's take, before he became Secretary of Homeland Security, Mark Wayne Mullen in Oklahoma, or John Cornyn in Texas, take any of these senators, do they really represent the interest of their state, or are they just trying to get elected by kowtowing and placating the masses? Obamacare is the perfect example. 27 states are suing to stop it. At the same time, like in Virginia, their own senators are voting for it. The Virginia Assembly would have said, no, don't do that. In fact, if you do that, boom, we're going to cut your leash off. We're going to recall you. They could have built that into their appointment process. That would have meant the upper house in D.C. would not be pushing out unfunded mandates. They wouldn't be worried about potholes. They'd be worried about, oh, if we're going to give money to the state of Colorado to build roads, bridges, and highways to help them build that, we're going to make certain that it is spent on that. And if you don't, boom, we're going to cut your leash, and we'll find somebody that will represent the state.
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15: KOA News Time, 11 o'clock. An agreement between the U.S. and Iran set up for a ceasefire to be signed Friday in Geneva, Switzerland. It has some comparisons to the previous agreement.
16: Wendy Sherman was one of the negotiators for President Obama's nuclear deal, the JCPOA, that President Trump threw out in 2018.
28: This probably will turn out somewhat similar. We're in a very different place, however, because we did not have virtually 1,000 pounds of 60% highly enriched uranium, which is quite concerning.
16: The JCPOA took 20 months to negotiate. The Trump team hopes the deal will be complete in 60 days.
15: ABC's Martha Raddatz. The peace deal will be a main topic at the G7 summit this week in France, as will the war in Ukraine. The announcement has Wall Street surging. All three major indexes are up, with the NASDAQ up nearly 3%. Douglas County Sheriff's Office lifting fire restrictions in unincorporated areas of the county. Doug Coe officials saying recent moisture has reduced fire risk. Neighbors in Eagle County, north of Thomasville and near the Pitkin County line, have been returning home close to 4 days after the Spring Creek fire ignited. It was first reported nearly a week ago and over the weekend had burned about 20 acres. It's about 40% contained. Access from the town of Eagle to Sylvan Lake State Park has not been affected. An eighth grader at STEM School Highlands Ranch is pitching his idea for an electrochemical battery alternative on a national stage. One of 60 finalists across the country, Ani Root Rao, says winning would be icing on the cake.
29: I guess me going to this competition is more about learning from it, but if I'm one of like the top pitches, that would mean the world to me.
15: The Mott Million Dollar Challenge is hosting the Business and Social Ideas Competition as part of its centennial celebration. The Carolina Hurricanes win their first Stanley Cup in 20 years, beating Vegas 3-0 to take the series in 6 games. The Rockies slam the A's, scoring a franchise record 23 runs in a 23-9 win. They're at Wrigley Field tonight to take on the Cubs. Fox 31 pinpoint weather, sunny and dry the next few days, 79 the high today, 52 overnight, 89 tomorrow. It's currently 68 degrees in Denver. I'm David Kale, KOA. And we get a check on traffic now with Jonathan Steele.
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1: All right, thanks, David. We've got a pretty good drive going here in the city. It's very light volume. We're not dealing with any problems here currently, but we do have a situation up in the high country. It's going to be rockfall mitigation over Vail Pass, which started just a little bit earlier this morning. We're already seeing some big delays up there. This is supposed to last till 2:30, and we'll run till Thursday. Right now, we've got some pretty huge backups up there. They did just reopen the highway, but they'll, again, be shutting it down, similar to what we see at the Veteran Memorial Tunnels in the foothills. But right now, that's going to be a struggle for folks coming back this way, as well as heading west between Copper and Vail, basically, over Vail Pass. So
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And I have developed what doctors might call a very chronic skepticism. It's not partisan. It is earned skepticism. So when the news broke this weekend that the United States and Iran had reached a so-called, air quote here, deal to end 107 days of war, my first instinct was not a celebration. It was to try to find what little I could in terms of the fine print and read the fine print. And what fine print I did find is where the story actually lives. Here's the first thing that probably your neighbors are getting wrong already. The United States and Iran agreed to a framework extending the ceasefire for 60 days. A formal signing ceremony expected maybe by Friday, and then talks after that about nuclear arms. Notice the verbs, extending, to follow. This is not a peace treaty. It is an MOU, a memorandum of understanding. Now, it would mark the world's, or the war's, biggest diplomatic breakthrough, and it would buy time for negotiations over these unresolved nuclear questions, which I thought was the core. I thought that was the reason we even started this, was to end their nuclear capability. And now we're going to enter into not an agreement, not a contract, not a treaty, nothing. We're going to enter into an MOU. Do you know how many MOUs I've drafted over my lifetime? MOUs that some actually result in a contract. They might end up being a partnership or an LLC. They might end up being a full-fledged company. But most of them just end up dying because the party can't reach a deal. The memorandum of understanding simply says, hey, we're going to try to reach a deal, and this is the general outline, and here's what we're going to try to get. Oh, an MOU, I guess I'd put it this way. An MOU is what you sign when you can't sign the thing that really matters. It's a handshake with a calendar attached to it. That's all it really is. Now, what's in this handshake? There's a 60-day ceasefire extension during which the Strait of Hormuz would be reopened. The Iranians would be able to freely sell oil. Wait a minute. I thought we were sneaking out ships in the dead of night, hundreds of millions of barrels of oil. Negotiations would be held on curbing their nuclear program that's being funded by the oil that they sell. Or in this case, assuming that we've destroyed it or at least damaged it badly enough, it would help them rebuild it or restart it. Now, Trump moved fast on his half. He confirmed the news, said he was lifting the U.S. naval blockade, posted that he was authorizing the toll-free opening of the strait, and he wrote, ships of the world, start your engines. Well, okay, that's a good line, but he's good at lines. But here's the tell, and I want you to remember this. Iran has yet to confirm it considers the deal to be in effect. Now, I read last night, one of the foreign ministers, I don't know whether he's a real foreign minister or not, but one of the so-called foreign ministers said, oh, yeah, we've reached an understanding about negotiations going forward. He wouldn't even use the terminology MOU. So one side is lifting blockades and writing a victory lap on Truth Social. The other side hasn't really said a full bore, full on yes yet out loud. That's not symmetry. That's us moving first and kind of hoping. The timing ought to make the hair on your neck stand up. Israel struck Hezbollah targets in Beirut hours before the expected signing. That prompted the Iranian threats to walk away from the deal. So the ink isn't even dry. I don't even think there is ink. And the parties are already shooting each other's proxies. Is it live or is it Memrex? Is it real or is it not? Now, I'm not trying to be cynical just for the fun of it. So let me make an optimist argument, as I think the optimist might. The Strait of Hormuz does indeed matter enormously. Before the war started, it handled 20% of global oil, liquefied natural gas.

0: know that. 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That's real money in real pockets, including yours and mine at the pump. Two, a 60-day pause stops people from dying today. And I'm not going to say that's nothing. That's not nothing. Three, the administration's theory of leverage is, frankly, I think it's somewhat coherent. The U.S. side insists that Iran is incentivized to reach a final agreement because sanctions relief and access to frozen funds depends on progress and on the nuclear front, too. 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
22: Great post by outspoken_Sam. Elon Musk is not stealing from you. Who is stealing from you? Gavin Newsom, Karen Bass, Tim Walz, Elizabeth Warren, AOC. Becoming wealthy doesn't make you evil. These other people, though, create the problem and then promise to fix the problem. Then they enrich themselves while trying to get you to hate those they're taking the money from. Those people are the evil people.
0: the Marxists. Back to Iran. Here is the hole that the whole thing hangs on. Both sides have given themselves 60 days to reach a technical agreement on how to downblend Iran's highly enriched uranium and both freeze and monitor its nuclear program going forward. This is how Axios, not exactly a conservative outlet, this is how Axios characterized the difficulty, and I think it hit hard with me. That's a tall order given how difficult it was to reach the much less detailed memorandum of understanding. I translate that like this. The easy part took 107 days of war. Now they've got 60 days for the hard part. And what's the hard part? The uranium. And this is where it stops being politics and it becomes just actual physics. Iran has nearly 1,000 pounds of uranium enriched to 60%. That's enough, from all the estimates I can find, for about 10 nuclear weapons, all according to the international inspectors. But this is where every conversation, every argument should just stop. Nuclear experts say Iran could enrich that material to weapons-grade purity within a week or even days if it has an operational facility, in weeks or days. Now, can we even find it all to verify it's gone? It might be difficult to confirm that Iran has destroyed all of its stockpile, and even if we bomb those sites, U.S. intel assessed that the strikes burned much of Iran's highly enriched uranium of Isfahan, but it didn't destroy it. Despite, you know, the administration keeps saying it was obliterated. Buried isn't destroyed. And the experts are skeptical that a U.S. military operation could even locate and verify all the uranium, much less safely and completely remove it. That's one hell of an operation. Now, stick with me for a minute, because here's where I'm going to be honest in a way that cuts against a simple hawk narrative. The proliferation picture is more contested than either side will or wants to admit. The Arms Control Association, they argued that as of June of last year, the IAEA had tracked Iran stockpiles openly, including more than 440 kilograms of uranium enriched up to 60%, and that the Trump administration's characterization of that same material was overheated. Now, that's a real debate among serious people about what the numbers really mean. But notice, even the doves aren't telling you the material does not exist. They're arguing about, well, how fast can they convert it to a bomb? When your most optimistic expert is quibbling over the timeline to a weapon, you do not have a settled problem. And the verification machinery, to me, appears to be broken. The guy that negotiated the last deal, Ernest Moritz, put his finger on exactly the right nerve. The most important feature of the old JCPOA was the extraordinary verification and transparency measures. And now, any new agreement has to contend with even greater uncertainty regarding their nuclear materials due to a gap in inspections and all the uncertainties created by the Israeli and the U.S. bombing. We bombed the facilities. That felt really good, didn't it? But in doing so, we blinded the inspectors who could tell us what's there. That's the paradox that nobody can put on a bumper sticker.
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6: 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It's a deal.
8: This is the immediate opening of the Straits of Hormuz and, of course, the lifting of the naval blockade that we've had on Iran along with it.
6: Vice President J.D. Vance says the U.S. and Iran reach an agreement to end the war that's rocked the region and sent gas prices soaring. President Trump posting on Truth Social, congrats to all ships of the world, start your engines, let the oil flow.
10: He says on a post, this great deal will bring peace and security to the whole region. Many presidents have tried to make peace with Iran and all have failed before me. The leaders of the region have, for the first time, found a president who can help them achieve real peace. With the opening of the strait upon the signing of the deal on Friday, for purposes of mine removal, oil will flow on both ends again for the region and the world. Iran's deputy foreign minister says one of Iran's conditions for retaliating in response to Israel's attacks on Beirut's southern suburbs is Israel's withdrawal from southern Lebanon.
6: Fox's Trey Yinks, the key mediator in Pakistan, says the signing will take place Friday in Switzerland. Neighbors in Eagle County, north of Thomasville and near the Pitkin County line, returning home close to 4 days after the Spring Creek fire ignited. It was first reported nearly a week ago. Over the weekend, it burned about 20 acres. It's about 40% contained, and the Eagle County Sheriff's Office says crews remain on scene. Stocks are surging on Wall Street on news of the U.S. Iran agreement. All three major indexes up, with the NASDAQ up 3%. Fox 31 pinpoint weather, sunny and dry the next few days, 79 the high today, 52 overnight, 89 tomorrow, currently 70 degrees in Denver. I'm David Kale, KOA. And we get a check on traffic now with Jonathan Steele.
11: It's been a pretty quiet drive out here for us. Not a lot to contend with, although we had a closure briefly on I-76 right at I-25 where there was a grass fire. Had to close both directions of I-76. There's some slowing on the ramp still left over, but the fire's out and everything's kind of reopened through there. We've got the drive out of the airport running pretty slow from E-470 back onto I-70. It may take a few extra minutes there. It's just volume at this point. The east side of I-70 east out through 225 is a little sluggish and into downtown northbound I-25 up past 6th and Colfax also. We've got rock fall mitigation over Vail Pass this week. They started this morning. No closure just yet, but that will change at any time between Copper and Vail itself. It's over Vail Pass, but it's going to equal about 45-minute delay, so motorists that are traveling that far west should keep that in mind. Jonathan Steele on KOA, 850 AM and 94.1 FM.
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0: John, just let him go with it. He's on a roll.
1: You wanna...
2: I'm going to say it again. I don't leave them. I just play them.
1: All right. Well, he's on a roll. Reminds me of Animal House. But John?
2: It was left for this show.
1: Okay.
2: Yeah, sorry. Right. Okay. I don't know.
1: All right. Well, we'll go with that. There's a 47-year pattern here. And there's an actual question. For 47 years, since 1979, since the hostage crisis, through the administrations of both parties, Democrat and Republican alike, Washington has always done one of two things with Iran. They've ignored it, pretending the problem would, you know, age out, they'd all just die off. Or we appeased it, buying temporary calm and temporary peace, not through the proxies, but with the nation itself, with some permanent concessions. The pattern indicts everybody, so I'm not playing games here. The Obama JCPOA bought verifiable limits, real ones, but the critics note that the restrictions were temporary, while the sanctions relief was permanent and upfront. The key limits, they were set to sunset between this year and 2031. The Trump withdrawal from the JCPOA in 2018 killed the inspections. Then Iran used those years that followed to enrich far past anything the deal had ever allowed in the first place. Each move was defensible in that moment, but each one left Iran closer to the Rubicon. Both parties own a piece of where we are. Trump's been the only one to date that was willing to say enough is enough. So is this different? For the first time, the sequence is reversed. Iran's facilities have been physically hit. Sanctions relief is promised as a reward for compliance, not handed over to begin with. So at least the leverage is running in the right direction. But here's why I'm still reaching for the skeptic's red ink pen. Some hawks in this country and Israel worry that there will never be a final deal and the war will end with nuclear questions unresolved. That would be the entire ballgame right there. A ceasefire that reopens the oil, lets the Iranians sell crude again, and then stalls on the nuclear file for 60 days and then 60 more. That's not a deal. That's appeasement dressed up as a deal. Iran gets the oil revenue today, and then we get a promise to talk about the uranium tomorrow. We've seen that movie time and time again, and we know how it ends. So again, is this deal live or is it Memrex? Right now, I think it's Memrex. It's a recording of a deal. It's not the live performance of a deal. The questions that have to be answered before any of us can exhale, does Iran publicly confirm? Does it walk after the Beirut strikes? If Hezbollah attacks Israel again, I don't care how many times Donald Trump calls Benjamin Netanyahu and says, what the F are you doing? If Miami was being attacked from Cuba, do you think we would just sit back and not do anything because some other countries say, wait a minute, you know, we're trying to work a deal here? No, we'd bomb the crap out of Havana or wherever the missiles launch from. Does the Friday signing actually happen? Does it slip? And does it slip again? The only one that ultimately matters in 60 days, is there a verifiable, monitored, enforceable plan to neutralize thousands of pounds of near weapons-grade uranium that experts tell us could become a bomb in days? Or do we just have a quieter strait, cheaper oil, and an Iran that's been paid to just keep talking? Now, don't get me wrong. I'd love to see this work. I want the ships moving. I want the war over. I want the price of the pump coming down. I want the Iranian people, if they are so inclined, to rise up and throw out the IRGC, throw out the mullahs, throw out the Ayatollah. That's what I really want. But just wanting it doesn't make it real. An MOU. That's a New Year's resolution just signed by some diplomats. The test isn't the ceremony that's going to occur Friday, Geneva, or wherever the hell it's going to occur. The test is the next day. Until then, we got to keep reading the fine print, because for 47 years, the fine print is where our Iran policy went to die, and it's died every single time that it went. The one last thing I'd say before I move on. Where's Marco? Where's little Marco? Rubio has been the most articulate about the president's policies, his priorities, his strategies, and why they're working. I haven't heard Marco talk about this at all. Now, I'm not anti-J.D. Vance, don't get me wrong, and he is the vice president. And he is a good person when it comes to Q&A. But he's contradicted himself over the past 72 hours. Not that that's, you know, shocking that a politician would contradict themselves in a 72-hour period. I kind of expect it because it's a moving, I'm sure it's a moving target. And I'm sure every day that whoever's in Pakistan negotiating this is sending cables back and forth. They're flying faster than, you know, warp speed right now. But I'd like to hear what Rubio has to say about it. Because I think he might outline it in a way that would either make us really comfortable or make us really uncomfortable. And if it's the latter, that's probably why we haven't heard from Marco Rubio. I woke up this morning and didn't have much time to dig too far into this. But KDVR was talking about a new TSA program. It's called TSA Gold Plus. I started digging into it, found everything that I could, and it's not quite what you think it is. Private companies would play a much larger role in airport security than they have in decades. It would allow airports to opt into a public-private partnership. Oh, here we go again. A PPP, a public-private partnership, to handle the security and the screening duties that the TSA employees are the ones that they often conduct. The TSA is framing this as the next evolution of the screening partnership program. That's the existing model under which 20 U.S. airports currently use private security screeners instead of the federal workers. Now, what's new about this is the scope and the reach. Gold Plus goes beyond prior proposals. It targets select airports with a more expansive privatization structure that includes technology ownership. The contractors would manage not just the staffing, but they would actually manage the screening technologies. But the TSA continues to set the standards. Training standards, performance, testing, the evaluations, that would remain as federal functions. And then airports that don't opt in would continue to operate under the standing TSA arrangements as they currently exist, as you kind of see them out at DIA now. Now, the selling points the agency is leaning on are what you would expect. Any proof? Yeah, I don't know yet. But these are the selling points. Faster checkpoints, customized screening operations, reduced exposure to the staffing shortages that disrupt airport operations during federal funding lapses. A not so subtle reference to the shutdown. The program's own marketing makes the budget angle explicit. Security at Gold Plus airports would be unaffected by lengthy federal budget cycles. Now, on mechanics, the procurement structure seems to now be public. TSA is planning an indefinite delivery, indefinite quantity contract vehicle at the base contract level. Airport-specific task orders beneath it, evaluated across six factors: technology innovation, workforce management, financial stability. But here's the skeptic in me: the cost claim. TSA, now don't get me wrong, this is a hybrid. For the 20-plus airports that have just gone full-bore private security, that's what I want. I want to get rid of the TSA. I want to get rid of all the field workers. I want to get rid of all these so-called, air quote here, officers. They're not officers. They have no legal police law enforcement authority whatsoever. That's why you see cops at Denver International Airport. Get rid of them. Now, if TSA still wants to set standards, I'm sort of okay with that, but not entirely. Who ought to set the standards? The same people that have a vested interest in making sure that the standards are appropriate for effective security screening done as quickly and efficiently as possible so planes can land and take off on time and that people don't end up standing around, you know, letting the TSOs, the thousands standing around, stand around forever. So let's go to the cost claim. I laugh at this one because when DHS was created, Congress told us and the Office of Management and Budget instructed us that it should be budget neutral. And I remember sitting in the briefing in the White House when we were told this has to be budget neutral. I just kept my mouth shut. That wasn't the time or the place to raise the issue. But I thought, wait a minute. You've got 22 different departments and agencies. They each have their own legacy system. They have an HR system. They have an IT system. They have a program system. They have a contracting system. They have a procurement system. And you want to combine all of those and say it's going to be budget neutral? How the hell is that going to happen? That would be like saying that we were going to merge with SiriusXM at one point. Boy, those fell apart real quickly. Those negotiations just went plop. Why? Because of the cost involved. And who's going to own what? And what's iHeart going to have to do in terms of divesting itself of certain properties in order to make the whole thing pass antitrust measures from the Federal Trade Commission? It didn't go anywhere. The same thing here. No additional cost. That's an assertion. That's not a demonstrated number. And notably, it did not detail how the promised, are you ready for this? AI-driven capacity and wait time gains could be achieved using artificial intelligence. Is that how we're going to screen people now? Oh, look at that guy. Yeah. Mm-hmm. Now, the broader privatization push has some actual budget figures attached. The 2027 FYI budget includes a $477 million increase in the Security Partnership Program. That's the private funding program, offset by roughly $529 million reduction in personnel costs directly attributable to the TSA. You get a projected net savings of about $52 million. So the government-wide savings of the underlying push is, or could be, real, but it's pretty thin. $52 million against a redirection of more than half $1 billion? Gold Plus itself is the more ambitious cousin of this stupid original proposal of privatizing anyway. As of now, this is just aspirational. Not one airport has publicly announced plans to join TSA Gold Plus. And yet, TSA was still hosting an industry day at their headquarters in Springfield, Virginia. Why? Because they're still trying to develop it. So I think the PR people got a little out in front of what the actual let's implement it people were doing back in Springfield. Meaning this is probably closer to, well, let's just do a pre-solicitation bid, which is where you put out an idea, a request for proposals that we're thinking about doing this. And if we were to do this, how would you bid on it? And what parameters would you want to see in the bid? But they made news today. There's a libertarian aspect to this. This is the government finally, at least taking a baby step, trying to outsource a function that federalized in a post-9/11 panic. And I do mean panic. And the interesting question for you is whether federal standards, private execution, actually delivers accountability. Or does it just relocate the failure point while letting both the TSA and the contractor continue to point at each other when something goes wrong? The technology ownership wrinkle is where I dig. If you're going to watch this story, this is where I dig in. When a private firm owns the screening tech and the performance dashboard, who audits the auditors? Who checks to see if it's really working or not? Or are we just going to wait until it doesn't work and then somebody hijacks the plane, and then we go, oops, it doesn't work. We should never have gone down this path in the first place. Never. primarily because going down this path means that, again, you've got a government function, which I take that back. You have a private function taken over by the government at a time of panic, at a time of fear, at a time of we've got to be seen doing something. So let's create the TSA. Wow. So you created the TSA. And now we know from the inspectors general that audit and see what they do, that they fail all the time. Fake bombs, guns, weapons of all sort go through. And instead, what are they focused on? Oh, let's figure out a way that we can use facial recognition so we don't have to look at your driver's license. And then we allow hundreds, if not tens of thousands of illegal aliens to board planes, and they just fly them all over the country. Now, that may have come to a stop, but the idea still persists in their little heads of, well, we don't need no stinking ID. We just need facial recognition. You turn it down when you go out to the airport. Watch closely. Because even though they say they may say, okay, you can opt out, they'll probably still snap a picture. Because they want that nice look. They want to put it in their file. They want to use it as a test somewhere. Can we find out eventually if this guy really is a criminal? He really is a terrorist. Not right then. Not when it matters because he's boarding an airplane. But later on, when they're doing their study and they're doing their audit, or an inspector general gets hold of it and finds out, wait a minute, this person opted out, but you still have a picture of this person. How did that happen? The whole thing's been a cluster you-know-what from the very beginning. The one simple thing, securing the cockpit doors. Remember, we had an attempted hijacking. Where was it? On the way to Detroit or somewhere? I don't know where they wanted to go. But they just picked the wrong plane because there were some LEOs, some law enforcement officers on that plane, and they took them down. They didn't have their handcuffs. They weren't traveling on official business. Maybe they had been to a seminar or something. But they got him tied down, got the plastic bands on his wrist, stuck him in a seat, and they all stood around him. That's what I think the average passenger would do today, too. Someone gets up and starts banging on the cockpit door. Nobody's going to sit around anymore. We're now all Todd Beamers. We're now all let's roll. We're all now, no, it's not going to happen on my plane, on my flight. No, I want to get to where I'm going. Sit down. That's the most effective deterrent we have, is that we have learned from the mistakes of 9/11. But now we've got a huge bureaucracy. And what's the bureaucracy trying to do? Figure out a way to not trim themselves. Oh, they'll trim some field people. They'll trim some people that are actually doing the security screening, but they won't be, those numbers won't go down. They'll be replaced by private screeners. Why don't we just go whole hog? Why don't we just admit that it didn't work? It's not working. The failure rate is abysmal, absolutely abysmal. Or in my vernacular, it's actually pretty good because it shows it doesn't work. It's a minimum wage job, huge turnover, and we've got the solution right in front of us. The airlines, and quite frankly, the airports to a lesser degree, but the airlines care the most to make certain that whoever gets on an airplane is not carrying a bomb. I don't really care who's sitting next to me. I've always said I didn't care if Osama bin Laden, before 9/11, was sitting next to me. Now, afterwards, I might care because he killed a bunch of people. But I don't care if Abdul is sitting next to me, as long as he doesn't have a bomb, as long as he doesn't have a gun. I don't care. I don't care if it's an illegal alien sitting next to me. I just want to know that I'm going to get from point A to point B on time, get a little snack, some cheap peanuts, maybe a Diet Coke, and I'm going to land on time and go about my merry way. TSA's focused on all of the wrong things.
3: That's pretty much all I got.
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19: 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I was type 2 diabetic and I was severely overweight. 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
23: KOA News Time is 12 o'clock. I'm Chad Bauer. President Trump says the deal with Iran has been signed and the Strait of Hormuz is partially open. The president in Europe today for the G7 summit hosted by French President Emmanuel Macron.
24: The Iran deal that we made is going to bring a lot of success to the world because the oil was really clogged up there for a while. He would call me on occasion and say, come on, please, let's cut the oil prices.
23: It will be officially signed on Friday in Geneva after being digitally signed. Trump has scheduled talks with a number of Middle Eastern leaders tomorrow, along with a working session that includes Ukrainian President Zelensky on Wednesday. Another round of meetings, the G7, including with the Prime Minister of India and global tech CEOs. A construction project just north of Denver on Vasquez Boulevard in Commerce City will cause some traffic impacts.
25: Starting today, there's going to be this full closure from Parkway to 60th. Pedestrians will also not be able to cross here. You can also expect some various lane shifts with road and shoulder and turn lane closures as well on Vasquez between 60th and 64th Avenues. Potential delays may be between 7 a.m. and 5 p.m. Monday through Friday, so definitely during that morning commute if you come through here. This work, though, specifically expected to go until about late July. After that, then the project hopefully will be fully wrapped up by about October.
23: That's Fox 31's Kasha Carriage. A student at STEM school Highlands Ranch, one of 60 semifinalists in a national competition for business and social ideas. Eighth grader Anirud Rao says he enjoys the real-world pressure of the competition.
26: What drew me to this competition really was the excitement of giving a pitch and pitching my product to real-time experts in the field.
23: His idea is a water-powered battery using nanomaterial. He's taking the stage this week in Flint, Michigan to present that idea at the Mott Million Dollar Challenge. A dozen people are dead after a skydiving plane crashed in Butler, Missouri. It happened yesterday near Butler Memorial Airport. The plane was carrying members of Skydive Kansas City, including 11 skydivers and one pilot. The NTSB and FAA are investigating. Fox 31 pinpoint weather, mostly sunny today with a high near 80. Tonight, partly cloudy, low 52. Tomorrow, mostly sunny, a bit warmer, a high near 90. It is 73 in Denver. Our next update at 12:30. I'm Chad Bauer on KOA. From the KOA Traffic Center, here's Jonathan Steele.
27: All right, thank you, sir. We've got some jamming up north left over from a car fire that occurred southbound right at the Boulder Turnpike. The fire's been out for a while, and they just reopened the right portion of the highway, but we are looking at it back up to about the Thornton Parkway. Hopefully, that'll start to recover quickly. 270's been running a little heavy west, mainly up through Vasquez, and you got, maybe a little bit of volume here and there, but no other big problem spots. Now, we do have rockfall mitigation over Vail Pass today. It's going to last till about 2:30 this afternoon and run all the way till Thursday. So what we have right now currently is a closure between Copper Mountain and West Vail. Traffic is tied up. 45-minute delays is what they're anticipating. And like I said, this will be running all the way up till Thursday. So if your travels take you that far west into the high country or even coming back, that's going to be a bit of a wait for you. But everything else in town looks good. Jonathan Steele on KOA 850 AM and 94.1 FM.
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21: Now, it's

Welcome to a Monday edition of the show. I'm your host for the next 3 hours, Mandy Connell, joined by my right-hand man. He's Anthony Rodriguez. But you can call him A-Rod, and together we will take you right up until 3 p.m. when we hand the station over in perfect condition, I might add, to the team of KOA Sports. In the meantime, OMG, do we have a lot of stuff going on? And I am super salty today. Extremely, like if salty could be, well, I'm Dead Sea salty is what I am. The Dead Sea is so salty that you just float on top because the salt water just holds you up. Now, I do want to respond to Jason very quickly via the Common Spirit Health text line. Mandy, I'm traveling in Europe. I've been completely unplugged for the most part, but I decided I should listen to

0: flag. John Caldera is voting Democrat. Dick Wadhams is voting Barb Kirkmeyer. Marty Rootnell is a wacko animal activist. Jenna Griswold inflates her poverty street cred. Kids are using chatbots for mental health questions. Things are not improving for Venezuelans. Jeffco says boys aren't on girls' teams, but Europeans discovering America is fantastic. Can we end the charade that election complaints matter? Dad jokes serve a real purpose instead of just laughs. All these people make tourons of Yellowstone possible. Japanese soccer fans are the best soccer fans. CU Boulder ensures every student knows every pride flag. Oh my, liberalism is a mental disorder after all. Congress critters just noticed Social Security is going broke. Oh look, it's me and my friend Deb. I don't know what I just watched. A wholesome celebration of the Knicks victory. Just a mama protecting her babies out here. This is not funny or cool. It's gross. A very impressive flyover for Trump's UFC fights. Shade of Hunger Games? Those are the headlines on the blog at MandyBlog.com.
1: Well, let's see how we say that.
0: Mandy Blog's just drama. I was building up the drama, Anthony. Mandy Blog.
2: Tic-tac-toe. A winner.
0: All right. Thanks, Nancy. You know, I think she's getting more generous in her old age.
3: Well, we'll see. She'll have a lot more time to dissect the blog in the coming, years.
0: Yeah.
3: So
0: maybe.
3: A lot more time on her hands coming
0: maybe.
3: Up.
0: Maybe. Mandy, did you hear the end of Bill Maher's show last week? He trashed Victor Marx. No, I did not. But I'll be sure and look that up. A lot of stuff happened over the weekend. Paul Simon in concert. I got to tell you guys, sometimes it's hard when an artist doesn't recognize that perhaps they should not be charging that high a ticket price.
3: Not everyone can be Ringo Starr.
0: Yeah. Yeah. Well, Paul Simon's voice has always been so sweet and pure. It's just lovely. I mean, you go back and listen to the harmonies in Simon and Garfunkel. It's just gorgeous, gorgeous. And that's a hard voice to maintain over the years. He should go see Dr. David Opperman. He could clean him right up.
3: So kind of eh?
0: You know.
3: Yeah.
0: I'm glad I've seen Paul Simon previously. Let me just say that. Okay? Let me just say that. That being said, what a weekend. It was beautiful weather. There was festivals everywhere. It really kind of felt like the first weekend of summer, didn't it?
3: It did.
0: More than Memorial Day for some reason. I don't know why. I have no idea. But I woke up today with a text message from my nephew who lives in Israel. And I kind of dialed out yesterday. I took the day off. I just had a wonderful day enjoying the day. And I did not hear about the Iran deal until I woke up this morning. And got a text message from my nephew who lives in Israel. He's a long time veteran of the IDF. He is currently not fighting. He is doing other stuff for the IDF. But I woke up this morning and this is what he sent me. I can't believe it. Iran went to war against America and it ended in a draw. I would have bet it all on America. And I sent back, me either. What was the actual point? And he sent back, I hope Americans realize that America looks like a bitch right now. And I couldn't even argue. Let me explain why I'm so apoplectic about this deal. Because this deal does nothing. If you allow the crazy, just idiotic Ayatollahs to remain in charge in Iran, if you do not have regime change in Iran, all you're doing is setting the table for Iran to look at everything that failed this time. And they're going to make sure it doesn't happen again. Let me tell you what Iran is going to do next. They are going to move their missile launching sites into the middle of Tehran in a residential neighborhood. They are going to bury whatever they can so deep that we can't even get a heat signature off of it anymore from above ground. They are going to go back and look at every failure that they just suffered. They're at the weakest they've ever been in 47 years, and we're going to let them stay in charge. It is idiotic to think in any way, shape, or form that this brings peace to the Middle East. What a joke that is. What an absolute fool Donald Trump is to think that somehow he's managed to bring peace to the Middle East with a garbage deal with people who have already been talking on Arabian TV. There's a website called memri.org, M-E-M-R-I.org. And

0: what this guy does is he gathers up Middle Eastern content from all over the Middle East, and then he gives you a translation that you can somewhat rely as, like, really accurate, okay? So I use memory.org a lot. I don't usually share it. I don't know why I don't share their stuff. I think maybe it was difficult to embed on our old website, but I'll try on the new website. You guys, these Iranian people in Iranian leadership have been on Arab TV throughout this process talking about how they already had enough uranium to make like 10 dirty bombs that they could just set off wherever they want. At the same time, Donald Trump is talking about peace. Hezbollah is bombing the crap out of Israel. Israel is bombing the crap out of Hezbollah. 0% chance that is going to stop. And I've said it before, like, Donald Trump is negotiating for lower gas prices before the midterms. Israel is fighting for its very existence. They're fighting so their children don't have to go to war again. I have a great niece who has always been at war in her 7 months of life. She has never known a time when rockets were not falling on her head. She is 7 months old. And Donald Trump's crap deal with this horrible regime is only going to extend the misery in the Middle East. Mark my words. Mark my words. And then now Iran, throughout this entire process, has realized exactly how much leverage they have over the Strait of Hormuz. You think that's going to be settled with a memorandum of understanding? I mean, this is so bad. And then to hear Donald Trump crow about it, what a great deal it was, how all other American presidents have failed before him. What has he done, actually? See, in my view, and I might be crazy, and maybe we as Americans have gotten to the point where we've forgotten what winning a war actually looks like. Because in my mind, I mean, maybe it's just because I went to Japan last year. You know what? Whenever anybody says we have to stop bombing terrorists in the Middle East because it'll make more terrorists, if you go to Japan, which we absolutely brought to their knees by deploying the first two atomic weapons on their people, to this day, when you take a picture in Japan, when you are a young person in Japan, when you are an old person in Japan, do you know what they throw up in every single picture? A peace sign. They have monuments all over their country dedicated to remembering what those atomic bombs did so they never forget, so they never seek war again. There are not all these Japanese terrorists coming, you know, from nowhere to come blow people up. So let's stop acting like if we just leave them alone, they won't come over here. Oh, no, no, no. That's just dumb. Just dumb. Mandy, Obama's deal at least wasn't responsible for murdering 250 schoolgirls. Oh, you're right. Under the Obama administration, we watched schoolgirls get taken away in Nigeria. They solved that problem by having a hashtag campaign on Twitter. Great comparison texture. Mandy, what source are you using for the Iran deal? I've only seen leftist outlets assuming what's in it. Where can I look? Thank you. Let me see. I looked this morning. Details are still not out, but I got this from CBS News. This is what they say so far. The memorandum of understanding outlining the U.S.-Iran deal has been signed electronically by both sides. Great. We did DocuSign. We sent them both a DocuSign. They, you know, signed off. There'll be a signing ceremony on Friday. Iran's powerful Revolutionary Guard said under the agreement, the country will receive half of its roughly $24 billion in long frozen funds before final negotiations begin during a 60-day ceasefire extension. A U.S. official said earlier that Iran will get none of the money until it demonstrates compliance with the deal's terms. Israel says they aren't bound by the agreement. Nope. They are not bound by it at all. And that has made Donald Trump very, very unhappy. But see, again, Israel's fighting for their very existence. We're fighting for lower gas prices. So if I am Benjamin Netanyahu, I'm telling the United States, thanks for being here. We appreciate you, but we're finishing this war. And I got to tell you guys, I would not be surprised if that is what ends up happening. So, Mandy, I adore you. You have to realize Americans are very sick of anything to do with Israel. The young people are becoming Nazi-like because they're so sick of it. The pressure to get out of anything Israel is unlike, the pressure to get out of anything Israel is unlike no other ever. Personally, I'm old and have a more traditional view of Israel. Most people these days don't give a crap about it. It's a new world. You and I are in a minority. This is why I continue to talk about it. Because we are the great Satan. Israel is the little Satan. Where do you think if Israel just went away, if Israel truly got run over by Arabs who slaughtered every Jew in Israel? And you know what? These same young people who are turning their backs on Israel would all be the first to say, oh my gosh, that's terrible. How could a massacre like that occur? How? It could easily occur. All Israel has to do is lay down its arms. We saw it on October 7th. They need to understand that when the little Satan, that's Israel, when that's done, where do you think all this attention gets focused? Do you really think Iran's going to be like, well, finally, now we have an Arab Middle East. Now, oh, no, no. Otherwise, they wouldn't have flown planes into buildings. They wouldn't have tried to blow up the World Trade Tower in the early 90s. This is not a new war. This is all part of the bigger war. Come on. It is, when you see the writing on the wall, I'm starting to feel like Cassandra. The Greek figure who was cursed by always being able to see the future. But the curse was no one would believe her. So she walked around telling everyone what was going to happen and they all didn't believe her and then it happened. So she knew bad things were going to happen and yet she was trying to tell people and yet, oh, nope, didn't happen. Super frustrating place to be. The sheer comfort that our two oceans provide us have made us unable to understand that in other parts of the world, we're not just a passing fancy. We're the end game. And destroying us is the end game. Whether it is Marxist communists who are trying to do it from the inside, whether it is Islamic extremists who are trying to do it from the outside. If you think we are immune from attack because we're the blank United States of America, you're just not paying attention. So anyway, Mandy, the anti-Trump CBS News is your source. I thought better of you. Oh, I'm so glad you sent that texter. Guys, there is a new dawn at CBS News, okay? I know you think I'm making this up, but I challenged people to watch the CBS Evening News a couple of weeks ago. And then I was like, Mandy, you've only watched it, like 5 or 6 times. So I have been watching it. I am telling you. There is a new sheriff in town in Barry Weiss. She is the former New York Times reporter who left the New York Times over censorship there, started the Free Press, and now she is the news director at CBS News. And there is a difference. CBS Sunday morning this last Sunday did an interview with J.D. Vance and his wife, Usha, about his new book on religion. And it was outstanding. Really? Outstanding. Mandy, are you advocating using a nuke on Tehran? The left is making it sound like we lost to Iran and we took out their entire Navy, less small boats, and they have no Air Force right now. Trump severely underestimated their drone program, and that is the biggest lesson learned from this conflict. We had Ukraine advising us, and that is embarrassing. The issue is that I actually get the Ukraine advisement thing. They've been fighting against these Russian weapons. Where do you think Iran gets these weapons? They get them from China. They get them from Russia. The Chinese weapons were a complete disaster, which is great for our defense market. The Chinese weapons were a total failure. So I don't want to nuke anybody. I don't want to nuke I just want this regime turned over. And let me just say this. And I don't know this. I don't know this. I don't have absolute, background, but I have the strongest feeling. And you should too. You should have the strongest feeling that Israel knows everything about the Iranian regime. Everything. They know what time these guys take a dump every morning. They know exactly what they eat. They know where their family lives. They know where they live. They know what they wear. They know what they wear in disguise. They know everything about this regime. If the United States went in and said regime change is our mission, because that's the only way you're going to have peace in the Middle East. Do not kid yourself that at any point the Islamists who run Iran are going to wake up one day and say, you know what? We would like to be part of the world economy. We would like to be part, an accepted part of the world. We'd enjoy bringing up our people out of poverty. If they, there's no chance they're going to do it because they don't care about the people in their country. They don't give a crap how many civilians get killed doing this because they're not there to protect their country. They're there to create an Islamic caliphate all over the Middle East and then all over the world. They are motivated in a way that has nothing to do with being a good partner for the rest of the world. I'm furious. I'm furious about this entire thing. It's ridiculous because here's the thing. You haven't just kick the can down the road for Israel. You've kicked the can down the road for the rest of the world because now you've empowered Iran by letting them know how much power they have over the Strait of Hormuz. If you don't think that's going to come back and bite us in like less than 6 months, come on. Iran's not stupid. They're going to take their wins from this and there were, and they're going to learn from the losses and it's going to make it that much harder when we have to come back again and do this whole thing again. Mandy, I'm almost 60. I've accepted the fact that as long as there are humans, we will always have turmoil. I don't believe the world will ever be at peace. I completely agree with you, Texter. I just 100%. But if we can manage this conflict, which has such massive rippling complications all over the world, then at least we put out that fire so we can get ready for the next one, which inevitably, to your point, is going to come.
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16: AOA News Time is 12:30. I'm Chad Bauer. President Trump says a deal with Iran has been signed and the Strait of Hormuz is partially open, Nick Harper reports.
17: President Donald Trump says the deal is complete, while the Vice President J.D. Vance has called it a win for the American people. However, the text of this deal has not yet been released, and Vance has admitted there's still a lot of very important details to figure out with Iran.
16: The president in Europe today for the G7 summit. Trump has talks scheduled with a number of Middle Eastern leaders tomorrow, along with a working session that includes Ukrainian President Zelensky. Some 300 goats are helping the city of Boulder with a noxious weed problem and overgrown vegetation. The goats are munching their way through Harlow Platts Community Park in South Boulder. They're being rented from a company called Goat Bros.
18: With the goats is we're using a chemical emission-free way to reduce the noxious weed seed bank in the area to give native vegetation the opportunity to thrive and continue to grow.
16: Goat Bros owner Jordan Sarazen tells Fox 31 the goats' hooves aerate the soil and their manure fertilizes it. Boulder has been using goats to trim vegetation for 2 decades. Fox 31 pinpoint weather, mostly sunny today, a high near 80. Tonight, partly cloudy, low 52. Tomorrow, mostly sunny, warmer, high near 90. It's 74 in Denver. Our next update at 1 o'clock. I'm Chad Bauer on KOA. From the KOA Traffic Center, here's Jonathan Steele.
19: All right, thank you, Chad. Yeah, we're doing pretty well here in town, not dealing with too much. There's still some slowing left over from an earlier car fire we had southbound at the Turnpike, but everything's off to the shoulder. 270's running slightly heavy out of Commerce City. Got a little bit of traffic out east, I-70 around Peoria and 225, but Pena looks good to and from the airport at this hour. I-25's 10 minutes between downtown and the Tech Center. For the most part, no problems and lighter than normal volume out here. If you're heading into the foothills, US 6, of course, is tied up, but we're not seeing rock scale at the bottom of Floyd Hill today, but it's rock fall mitigation over Vail Pass that's been causing some pretty lengthy delays. They'll be doing that up until 2:30 and for the rest of the week, so we'll see delays between Copper and West Vail for anyone that may be heading into the high country. Jonathan Steele on KOA 850 AM and 94.1 FM.
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0: Unless it's for a good reason. The text line is wild right now. Wild. The common spirit. Listen to this one. And I trust what you say and think. You couldn't even pick a good first husband. Just admit you're a lib loser. First of all, you misspelled your. It's Y-O-U apostrophe R-E, short for you are, as in just admit you are a lib loser. Interesting. Funny that you would. Actually, my first husband is a wonderful person. Just not the right person for me. Here's one. I wish your nephew would leave Israel so someone could finally finish them off. Meaning Israel? So just. And I'm asking this texter, if you mean so someone can finish off Israel, that means you're okay with the slaughter of 7 million people in Israel. You're fine with that. You're good with it. Because that's what you mean. That's what you're saying. That's, hey, from the river to the sea, that's what you mean. Mandy, wouldn't you and your nephew's criticisms be more credible once the terms of the Trump ceasefire are disclosed later this week? And I texted this person back and said, if I am wrong, I will eat my own words. I think I hope that I've established enough credibility with you guys that when I get something wrong, I admit it, right? I've done that over and over and over again. Then there's this. Mandy, let's be realistic. The so-called peace agreement will never stick. We'll be bombing them again within weeks. Here's my prediction for what will happen. They are going to, over the next 60 days, take care of the backlog of ships that are stuck around the Strait of Hormuz. They will get some energy back into the market. And then after Iran strings us along again and again and again and again, you're absolutely right. The bombing will begin again. Or, no, wait, let me take that back. A-Rod, how many days until the midterm elections? Can you Google that very quickly for me? I need to know that name, that number. This texter said, Japan was a terrible example. Their people were part and parcel to the Japanese war objectives. In this case, the Iranian people try to rise up, but were slaughtered by the regime. There's no way regime change is happening unless there are boots on the ground. The U.S. is never going there. And then later on, same texter said, Israel's never going boots on the ground either for regime change. And that is where you are wrong.
1: November 3rd, right?
0: November 3rd. How many?
1: That would be 141 days.
0: Okay, so that is roughly it's one additional extension and a half, right? So we'll have to have two extensions to get us through the midterms and keep gas prices low. And then what? It's on again, or Trump looks like an idiot? Completely. Mandy, we need to finish off Iran. Exactly. And I don't want to finish off all of Iran. I just want to finish off this regime. How did Israel miss October 7th intelligence? How many Muslims and Chinese came across the open border? We're doomed anyway. I doubt my grandkids or Q will have a great life, but we can hope. I tell my kids all the time, you guys are going to have to be the ones to figure this stuff out. Because I'm 56. It's not like I'm not buying any green bananas yet, but I'm just saying. You guys are going to have to figure this out. Mandy, women will always be abused in the Middle East until there is a serious regime change. What I meant was, at least under Obama, the U.S. wasn't responsible for 150 innocent deaths. No, we were not directly responsible, but I could argue that the actions of Barack Obama emboldened the world, the terror world, in a way that they were not emboldened before. Do you really think it's a coincidence that there were no attacks, no significant attacks on U.S. properties during the Trump administration, the first one? Do you think that's a coincidence? They size us up. They size up the leadership. They size up who's soft. They size up who's not. We often get distracted from what goes on in the Middle East, because we are having a full and wonderful life in the United States of America. We're inventing things. We're landing rockets. We're doing all kinds of cool stuff. We're living our lives. We're doing all kinds of neat things. But in this Islamic mindset, they never forget about us. They never stop thinking about us. They never, ever stop trying to find ways to hurt the United States and blame us for all of the economic woes that they have created for themselves. Super frustrating. Very super frustrating. Here's one from the text line. I think Mandy is very respectable. However, I realize she's just an entertainer and we can't take political talk seriously from a former flight attendant. Guys, do you think I'm ashamed of traveling the world and experiencing culture on the ground? Talking to people of all manner from all over the place. Seeing grinding third world poverty. Understanding what it's like to live in a former communist country where corruption is still an everyday part of life. I would say, compared to other talk show hosts who have not done that, I am far more qualified for this job than they are. But if you find it offensive that I spent my 20s traveling the world when you were probably still very much a sad, sad person, then change the station. There are other options. Mandy, to the texter who said, finish them off, I say not see much. Mandy, the only way regime change happens is boots on the ground, and that is political suicide for Republicans. Why hasn't Israel done it if you think they will? Here's why this is different now. It's different now for a couple of reasons. One of them, political. Benjamin Netanyahu is in a terrible position. He's been accused of corruption. He's got an election coming up. He's in a bad way politically because it's almost certain that when he is out of office, he will be prosecuted and probably end up going to jail. He wouldn't be the first prime minister in Israel to go to jail. So he's got his own set of circumstances. But here's what's happening right now in Israel, as in today. People on the right are furious and are like, oh, so now we're Trump's biatch? Is that what we are? And they want him to continue war both in Lebanon and in Iran because the people of Israel are tired. They are so tired of living in a constant state of war for years, rockets every day, random knife attacks that stab people, you know, just who are walking down the street and kill them over this ideology. It never stops. They never get to just have a moment, a breath, an exhale. So they're ready to finish this. And why now? Why now? Because we have dramatically weakened Iran. They are the weakest they've been in 47 years. So much of their defense systems have been destroyed. Israel didn't necessarily have the capability to do all of that. But they have the capability to continue fighting. So I think it's going to be really, really, really interesting to see what happens with Israel in the next couple of days. Especially after the details are announced, because again, anything short of regime change for Israelis is a failure. Anything short of that is a failure because right now for them, Iran has funded their war against Israel on both sides of Israel, from Lebanon, from Gaza. And they know they will never have a moment's peace as long as Iran's regime is allowed to continue and allowed to keep funding those organizations. So there you go. Mandy, do you think the Palestinian state would solve this issue if we could find a way to give the Palestinians at least a little bit of land? What's really interesting about that is that very solution has been offered more than one time over the years. And you know who keeps saying no? The Palestinians. They don't want their own state. They want to see the destruction of Israel so they can take everything in that area. They don't want a two-state solution. Look it up. How many times have Palestinians turned down a two-state solution? Just Google it. It's never Israel that says no. It's always the Palestinians. So the two-state solution sounds fantastic from the outside looking in, but when one of the states only cares about murdering Jews, it gets a little hard to think they're going to be good neighbors.
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0: back, and I'm telling you, the text line just keeps getting more wild every single moment. Mandy, if you're trying to be Alan Berger, Peter Boyles, okay. If not, go blank yourself. Only just the initials. Just the initials. I actually am not familiar with Alan Berg's work, but I consider Peter Boyles a dear friend. And I'm not trying to be anybody. I'm trying to be honest. Tell you how I feel and why I feel that way. Because I think that the short-sightedness of the United States citizenry is going to come back and bite us a million times. Here's a little fun stuff. I went over to Iran International. It's another website that I use. And they dig into Iranian media as well. Iranian newspapers and digital outlets split sharply over the emerging U.S.-Iran memorandum, with hardliners denouncing it as retreat and pro-diplomacy outlets framing it as a system-backed path to end the war and ease economic pressure. The Tehran-Washington Memorandum of Understanding, digitally signed on Sunday and expected to be formally signed in Geneva on Friday, has exposed deep divisions across Iran's media landscape. Editorials and opinion columns published after the announcement range from warnings of capitulation to claims that diplomacy had been made possible by Iran's military deterrence and could offer the country a path out of war and economic pressure. Let me just read you part of an editorial by a hardline conservative named Kayan. Surrendering to the great Satan under the guise of an antidote or regional de-escalation is a betrayal of our long-standing resistance. This historical track record shows that retreating before American demands never guarantees peace. It only invites further exploitation. This administration is repeating past blunders, turning a blind eye to our ultimate red liners. Now, here's where it gets really good. The text merely delays the final battle, giving both sides time to rebuild offensive and defensive military capabilities and prepare for a larger full-scale war. You want to know why I'm in favor of regime change? That. They've been at war with us since 1979. Just because we can't be bothered to fight back most of the time doesn't mean it's not happening. Mandy, boy, oh boy, are you bringing out the best in Democrats today. I don't know what that means. I don't know what that means. I really don't. Mandy, I agree with you, but keep in mind we had a pretty good system working underneath the Clinton administration with Yasser Arafat. Well, that was before Hamas took over the West or the Gaza Strip. Hamas took over Gaza in 2006. They were elected. Last time they've had a free election since. So they were elected after the entire Clinton administration apparatus. That apparatus ceased to exist because now you have the PLO in the West Bank and you have Hamas in Gaza, and the two are not friends. They're not pals. They're not working for the same objective. Hamas, in its founding documents, says its objectives are to kill Jews. Yasser Arafat, I mean, his objectives were to get rich on someone else's dime, and mission accomplished. Mandy, did you see the fights? The main event was seriously one of the best UFC fights I've ever seen, and that guy calling Michelle Obama a man was just hilarious. Okay, we've got to talk about this after this next break. We just have to. And I don't want to. I really don't. At all. There was a great flyover. There was that. Let's start with that when we get back.
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19: KOA News Time is 1 o'clock. I'm Chad Bauer. President Trump is in France for the G7 summit and talked about the extension of the ceasefire with Iran and the opening of the Strait of Hormuz.
20: The deal's all signed, and the strait is already partially opened. As you know, they're doing a little hunting for a couple of mines that they've already found. But it's essentially ships are starting to go out now. On Friday, it'll be completely opened.
19: The deal will be formally signed on Friday in Geneva. A man is recovering in the hospital after being trapped in a trench in Wheat Ridge for nearly 24 hours. A passerby heard the man yelling for help in a construction zone. West Metro Fire Captain Dan Wagner says rescuers had to rappel down 15 feet, secure the man in a basket, and use a rope system to lift him out.
21: They were down in basically mud and water at the bottom of the trench. Did appear to be fairly cold and did look to have spent some time in the trench.
19: Wagner says it serves as a reminder to stay away from blocked-off construction areas. A Douglas County 8th grader is representing Colorado in a national competition.
22: STEM Highlands Ranch student Anirudh Rao is pitching his idea for a sustainable energy alternative at the Mott Million Dollar Challenge, a national K-12 competition for business and social solutions. He says he considered a few ideas before settling on his final pitch.
23: The one that I submitted for this competition is water powered battery using nanomaterial called Mirai.
22: Winners will split a $1 million purse, including cash, coaching, and trips. Connor Shreve, KOA.
19: The Supreme Court is rejecting an attempt by former Trump campaign advisor Carter Page to revive a lawsuit against former FBI Director James Comey. Page's lawsuit targeted Comey and seven others over their roles in a federal investigation into Russian interference in the 2016 election. The former campaign advisor alleged FBI officials and the government violated various federal laws, and his lawsuit focused on inaccuracies in warrant applications that sought permission from a judge to carry out surveillance on him as part of the probe. However, a federal judge ruled that Page waited too long to file the lawsuit. Fox 31 pinpoint weather, mostly sunny today with a high near 80. Tonight, partly cloudy, low 52. And tomorrow, mostly sunny, warmer. Tuesday's high near 90. It's 74 in Denver. Our next update at 1:30. I'm Chad Bauer on KOA. From the KOA Traffic Center, here's Dave O'Brien.
24: Traffic is light and moving well throughout the Denver metro area this afternoon. There is a pocket of slowing on southbound I-25 from Thornton Parkway to 84th. That is due to an earlier car fire that has been extinguished. Otherwise, I-25 is moving at the speed limit pretty much throughout the metro area. Eastbound I-70 is moving at 30 from Quebec to Chambers. Westbound I-70 also moving at 30 from Colorado to Brighton. Westbound I-270, you're moving at 25 from Quebec to Vasquez. There is an accident on 14th between Quebec and Monaco, causing delays in both directions of 14th. And rock scaling had both directions of I-70 closed over Vail Pass until about 2 minutes ago, just reopened. But expect delays in that area. I'm Dave O'Brien on KOA, 850 AM and 94.1 FM.
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welcome to the second hour of the show. I'm your host, Mandy Connell. That guy over there, Anthony Rodriguez. And together we'll take you right up until 3 p.m. And you guys may or may not know this, but every day when I'm working on the blog, which you can find at mandyblog.com, which you should have already subscribed, so it'd be delivered to your email box every single day. A-Rod sends me videos, little fun, dumb stuff, you know, little weird TikTok videos and stuff like that. And today was no exception, only there was an inundation of videos from last night's UFC fight on the White House lawn. And I did not use most of them because I didn't want to talk about this at all. First of all, I told you guys last week, I am not a UFC fan. I think it was like UFC 1 or 2 where Royce Gracie broke some guy's arm and you could literally hear it snap. Ugh. And I, after that, I was like, I don't want to watch that. No. So I already told you I wasn't going to watch it. But the spectacle was too great to ignore. And from Zac Brown singing the Star Spangled Banner, and I like Zac Brown, you guys, but I don't think that that was the right artist to sing the Star, maybe the only one that would agree. He caught a lot of crap for it. I don't think he cares. To the really, when I said the flyover was very cool, the flyover was super cool. It was a very, very, very, very tight formation. I can't even imagine what it's like to be a pilot in one of those planes. It almost looks like they could reach out and touch the plane next to them. You know, that's how close they are, and they're just tight, and they just... But then again, I love a good flyover. I do. I'm an unabashed lover of the flyover at a sporting event. I don't care how much taxpayer money it costs. Makes me proud to be an American every single time.

0: religious holiday. There's nothing. Jesus did not color Easter eggs. There's nothing, as far as I know, and I'm not a Bible scholar, but I'm relatively certain that there's no Easter eggs in the Bible itself. Pretty sure. So now we have this kind of ultra-violent sport, and I realize, and I'm not, MMA is not for me. But I'm also like, if you like MMA, that's great. Go ahead and watch the MMA. That's fantastic for you. I watch it. I'm not going to watch it. But it just did not feel right. And I know people are like, back in the early 1900s, they had boxing matches on the lawn of the White House. Okay, great. Back in the early 1900s when there was nothing else going on. It was just, wait, what? What about the dirt bikes on Saturday doing jumps and flips? What? Wait, what?
1: Yep, the day before.
0: How did I miss that?
1: Yep.
0: Okay, that's actually kind of cool. To me, that's not divisive at all. Like, come and watch cool dirt bike trips. Okay. That's not, there's no violence. It's just, hey, people are just doing dirt bike trips. I'm down with that. That seems fine. Mandy, the UFC event at the White House, watched it all. Great way to start the 250th celebration. So was there anything really overtly patriotic about it? And I'm saying, hey, did they lean in to the 250th, or was it just like, here's an MMA match, we're going to kick off the 250th celebration with this? Just curious. Mandy, so last week you were talking about all the fun stuff that happened in 1976. I'm guessing you didn't watch this, but why can't we have fun stuff? If we can't have a party for our 250th, when can we? It's a hell of a lot better than naked trannies twerking on the lawn last year. Okay, the second part is a non sequitur to the first part. It doesn't matter. The first part, back in 1976, y'all, we had parades. We had community barbecues. I don't know if that was attached to the bicentennial, but my hometown at one point, for a brief moment in time, had the record for like the largest sub sandwich ever made or something. I don't remember what it was, but it was community events where people got together. But then again, that's when we still had real community. That's when everybody in my hometown was either a member of the Rotary Club or the Lions Club or the Elks Club or the Moose Lodge or whatever. Everybody was civically engaged in a way that we don't have now. And again, I don't want to knock MMA, but as far as like, if I were planning, you know what I would plan if I were president? You know what I would have done this past weekend and next weekend? I would have had a great American 4th of July celebration on the lawn of the White House. I would have set up little booths where people could play carnival games. I would have had vendors out there with food. I would have had ice cream. I would have been playing John Philip Sousa nonstop through the speakers. I would be having pops orchestras out there the whole weekend. And I would be having people walking around in historical dress as famous historical characters talking to people about the founding of the nation. That's what I would do. Now, a lot of you may go, well, that sucked. Well, you know what? Okay. But everybody would feel welcome. That's the thing. Mandy, the movie Idiocracy has come true. Yes. Mandy, don't like MMA, but love the flyover, gave me chills. See, I love a good flyover. Who doesn't, you know who doesn't like flyovers? Left-wingers who hate the military, and then they're like, do you know how many people could be fed with the gas that they just spent just doing a flyover at a sporting event? Do you realize how many people could be helped? Anyway, and since you love cats, asked this text message, what do you think about the new Trans Cats musical? I was blissfully unaware that such a thing existed, and I will not be looking it up later because I will not be going to see it ever again. Ever. I've learned. Mandy, watch it and fast forward through the fights. It will make you feel proud to be an American. But why? What was going on between the fights? I'm just curious. Mandy, it was glorious. Old motocross and freestyle riders hitting the ramps and doing flips. Travis Pastrana headed it up after the okay from Dana White. Mandy, you're really going to ignore the UFC fighter calling the former first lady a man. What was the context there, A-Rod? What happened there?
1: He had just won the fight.
0: Mm-hmm.
1: And that's when he made the comment. Right at the end, just said, oh, and last thing.

0: And then he made that comment.
1: And then said Michelle Obama's a man?
0: Yep.
1: What?
0: Just threw it out there totally randomly. Yeah. Yeah.
1: I will just say this about that. And again, I don't want to disparage the athleticism of an MMA fighter, but if you're really smart, you make money without getting punched in the face. I'm just saying. Usually people are getting punched in the face, feel like they don't have any other options. Mandy, the only thing missing was a wet t-shirt contest. All right. Mandy, I thought this UFC fight was to celebrate Trump's birthday, not to celebrate the 250th anniversary of the USA. Just asking. Mandy, there were a couple of fights that had USA fighters against fighters from other countries. The crowds chanted USA throughout the event. Lots of service people there, and the Marine Corps was amazing. Lots to be proud of. This texter, if you had people dressed as our founding fathers, the Dems would find it offensive. Sad, but true. But see, I don't care. I do not care if they would be offended by talking about the founding of this nation and helping people understand why protecting those values is still so important. In the new episode of Mandy and Deb, the show that I do on the Independence Institute's YouTube channel, I put it on today's blog. One of the things we talked about was how many young people, actually overall Americans, don't think that representative democracy in elections are all that important. And I'm like, what? That can only be said by lazy people who have never, ever experienced real tyranny or real oppression. Think about after we managed to free the people in Iraq and their first election. I will never forget this for my whole life. Remember all the video that came back of people that walked? They walked past terrorist checkpoints, that people got blown up waiting in line to cast their ballot, and yet more people waited in line behind them. And they proudly showed their blue-dyed fingers, which, by the way, some of them lost as they encountered terrorists on the way back to their villages because they cut them off for voting. And here we have people who are like, God, it's so hard to look up information about all the candidates. I just don't know what to do. It's just so... It's exhausting. Mandy, while not a huge MMA fan, I really enjoyed watching this event. I don't think your idea would have gathered more than 30 seconds on the evening news, but that's not why I'm doing it, right? I'm not doing it to get evening news time. One of the things I dislike, and yet, in a weird way, appreciate about Donald Trump's skill set is that he knows how to suck up news media attention. He knows how to suck up the oxygen in the conversation. And he understands what people want to see. And I get it. If that's your role as the president of the United States to be able to talk about the highest ratings or whatever it is that floats your boat or, you know, makes your ego bigger, that's fine. That's just not what I would be doing as president of the United States. So, yeah. Mandy, you forgot the Grand Poobah when naming all the clubs people were in. Well, obviously, because the Grand Poobah was the head of one of those organizations, and I was just listing organizations going for there. Mandy, I think MMA fighters have daddy issues. They're still trying to prove their manhood to daddy. I disagree. And again, I'll say it again. I have no disrespect for anybody who actually fights MMA, because I've met some MMA fighters that were just like, wow. And a couple of them, I met, their dad was their trainer, so I don't know what that means. Mandy, I graduated from eighth grade in 1976. We were singing a patriotic song during the ceremony, and right at the end of the song, we had a flyover. It was awesome. You know why? Flyovers are awesome. That's why. Anyway, okay, I got a bunch of stuff on the blog today, but I want to jump in. I'm going to pick a little bit on Colorado Secretary of State and Attorney General candidate Jenna Griswold. And I have some help from CBS4 and Sean Boyd. Now, I actually think that Sean Boyd is probably one of the finest political journalists that I have ever encountered. She takes her work extremely seriously. She is very even-handed. And she just presents the facts as they present themselves. And Jenna Griswold is one of four candidates for this month's primary on the Democratic side. Jenna Griswold has been an unmitigated disaster in the Secretary of State's office. She has absolutely no qualifications to be Attorney General. She is so hyperpartisan that I can only imagine what she would do to the Attorney General's office. And CBS4 went and talked to three former Secretaries of State, both from the Democratic and Republican Party, and none of them expressed any confidence in Jenna Griswold at all. But it gets better. She's got a new ad out that folks, or rather, she focuses on her story about how she grew up in a cabin with an outhouse. And she was on food stamps. So she's leaning into the poverty narrative, because we all know that in this country, for some godforsaken reason, people in poverty are given a moral superiority that a vast majority of the time they do not deserve. I'm not saying there are not some incredibly fantastic, amazing people living in poverty, but most of the time people who are living in poverty are there because they have made some really bad choices. And hopefully you write those choices and you move on. Jenna Griswold says, "I grew up in a cabin with an outhouse outside on food stamps." She told the Longmont Area Democrats that this year. Over the last 8 years, she has repeatedly talked about using an outhouse as a kid to take care of business. And here's a small problem. After her campaign sent a picture of her posing beside the outhouse to prove the outhouse is real, someone said, but wait, did the home have indoor plumbing? Oddly, the house she moved into 5 years later had a 1,250-gallon septic tank installed in 1990. 5 years before Griswold moved in. This is where it gets good. Her campaign says she used the outdoor and indoor toilet because of the often significant expense of septic tank pumping. At no point did the secretary claim she didn't have indoor plumbing. She learned from Victor Marx. She also, by the way, backed out of the only televised debate between Democratic Attorney General candidates, just like Victor Marx. And here's what she did. She took something that had a kernel of truth. Her house had an outhouse outside. And then turned it into, we were so poor that we didn't have plumbing. And you're supposed to infer that they were so poor they didn't have plumbing because they had an outhouse outside. Now, let me guess that her using the outhouse went something like this. Her mom said, "Jenna, go outside. You're annoying me. And stay out there. And if you have to pee, go to the outhouse." It's kind of what I think might have happened. Now, listen to this. Listen to this. After they said that part, at no point did the secretary claim she didn't have indoor plumbing. She just left it out. The outhouse is more compelling. Critics argue she has similarly emphasized certain aspects of her background while omitting others when discussing her resume. She says her first job after law school was at a D.C. law firm where she practiced international anti-corruption law for 2 years. But according to a timeline provided by her campaign, Griswold was there for no more than 15 months, and that includes the period before she passed the D.C. bar exam. She was there just 5 months after becoming a productive lawyer, or in theory. Her campaign says she represented one client while at the law firm in family court before she was licensed to practice in D.C. That's the only client Griswold has ever represented in court. That's according to her campaign. There's also little information about the small business Griswold said she operated from 2015 to 2018 before becoming Secretary of State. After repeated inquiries, her campaign said it was a consulting firm with no employees and six clients over 3 years. Somebody answer this question for me. Who would hire a newly minted lawyer with one client and 5 months of legal experience as a consultant? Consultant for what? Oh, that's not all. That's not all. Oh, no. Sean kept digging. There are conflicting reports about what she did as director of then Governor John Hickenlooper's D.C. office. She had said she was, quote, instrumental in bringing back hundreds of millions of relief dollars to help the Colorado communities hit by the 2013 flood. The campaign provided a statement from Hickenlooper, said she was a key part of the team. But her direct supervisor at the time, Alan Salazar, by the way, who he himself is quite the Democratic operative, says Lisa Carpenter oversaw her work, and Carpenter's recollection differs from Hickenlooper's. Carpenter said she didn't really do a lot of what her job entailed, so to say that she went above and beyond that and delivered for the state is wildly inaccurate. Carpenter went on to say that Griswold is taking credit for the hard work of others. But that's not all. Oh, yeah. Oh, yeah. We'll tell the rest when we get back.
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19: KOA News Time is 1:30. I'm Chad Bauer. The U.S. and Iran agreeing to a deal to end fighting in the Middle East, though many questions still remain.
20: Vice President J.D. Vance is expected to travel to Geneva later this week to officially sign a deal that would reopen the Strait of Hormuz and end a U.S. naval blockade of Iran's ports.
21: There are a lot of very important details to figure out that we're actually going to sit at the table and discuss together and figure out a path forward on these details.
20: The vice president on CNBC's Squawk Box says Iran has committed to destroy and dispose of their stockpile of highly enriched uranium. How that is done is among the details to be worked out during a 60-day negotiation period. Iran is demanding sanctions relief as part of any agreement. Jared Halpern, Fox News.
19: A B-52 Stratofortress crashed at Edwards Air Force Base in California. It happened shortly after the aircraft took off this morning. Emergency crews immediately responded to the scene. No word on injuries. Pictures on social media show a large plume of black smoke above the base. A wolf was killed in Rout County after being linked to the killing of 22 sheep. Park and wildlife officials say the wolf was part of the Copper Creek pack, but separated a few years ago, and that more details will be posted online when the investigation closes. Fox 31 pinpoint weather. Mostly sunny today, high near 80. Tonight, partly cloudy, low 52. And tomorrow, mostly sunny. Tuesday's high 89. It's 76 in Denver. Our next update at 2 o'clock. I'm Chad Bauer on KOA. From the KOA Traffic Center, here's Dave O'Brien.
0: Not too much happening on Denver highways for your Monday afternoon drive. Northbound I-25 is getting heavier from Santa Fe to Speer, but it is moving pretty well. Eastbound I-70 moving at 30 from Quebec to Chambers. Westbound I-70 also moving at 30 from Colorado to Brighton. Westbound I-270 is moving at 25 from Quebec to Vasquez. No delays on I-225, C-470, or the Boulder Turnpike. Outbound Peña is a little heavy from Tower to 56th. And there is some rock scaling going on this week along I-70 over Vail Pass. Both directions of the interstate are open right now, but watch for periodic closings throughout the afternoon and the rest of this week. I'm Dave O'Brien on KOA, 850 AM and 94.1 FM.
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22: Oh, we're talking about the dissection of Jenna Griswold's candidacy by CBS News' Sean Boyd. Let me bring you up to speed. The first part of the interview, we discovered that Jenna exaggerated the fact that she lived in a house with an outhouse outside, but her house had plumbing the entire time. She said she worked with a D.C. law firm where she practiced international anti-corruption law for 2 years. But the reality is she was only there 15 months and only had her license for the last five. She had one client in family court. Then she's got this mysterious business where she says someone paid her as a consultant with no employees, six clients in 3 years. And then she took credit for bringing a lot of money to Colorado and Denver after the 2013 floods. But her direct supervisor at the time said, it is offensive to me and to the work that those people did. I mean, it was a really hard time in the governor's office, and to make light or lie about something or be untruthful about something so important to the state is pretty incredible to me. Not exactly a rousing endorsement of Ms. Griswold. She also claimed that as Secretary of State, where let's not forget, she did release all of the passwords on the internet for some time and then decided not to tell the clerks because she didn't want to look bad. She says she argued a case before the U.S. Supreme Court, except she's not credentialed to appear before the U.S. Supreme Court. Yeah. Former Democratic AG Ken Salazar told CBS Colorado, the attorney general requires the best of lawyers. Anyone elected to that office should have the highest legal qualifications. His Republican successor, John Southers, said you need to be smart enough about the law to be able to evaluate the streams of information that are coming to you and make the appropriate decision. You don't learn that outside of a law office, in my opinion. If you're running and saying, I'm going to run the office, you darn well better have a background to be able to do it. If Jenna Griswold wins, she'll oversee more than 700 attorneys and staff and manage legal matters spanning consumer protection, civil rights, constitutional, criminal, water, and environmental law. And Salazar says, she is responsible for upholding the rule of law. Former Republican AG Cynthia Kaufman said, you got to understand how the law is practiced. And it goes on from there. Sean also reminds us of the many controversies, including the leaked passwords. And then she came under fire in 2022 for using $1 million in taxpayer dollars to appear in ads that ran so weird at the same time she was running for re-election. So weird. And the AG's office should, the Secretary of State's office should be the least political office in all of the cabinet, right? That should be the least, and Attorney General is right there with it as what should be the least political offices, and no one, no thinking rational person who's been paying attention to Jenna Griswold's reign in the Secretary of State's office can even remotely think that she has done anything that isn't political. Kaufman went further and said, look, when you have an incompetent person, she didn't say that, I said that, you'll see an exodus. Nobody wants to work for an idiot. We've seen the turnover in Jenna Griswold's office, which has been significant, but what about the attorneys who work in the Attorney General's office. So it seems that Ms. Griswold, I'm hoping against hope that this is the end of her political career, but I'm not stupid. All of those, let's see here. I want to pull this up and make sure. There we go. Okay. Because they made Phil Weiser Attorney General when he didn't have that much experience, but he had more than her. He did clerk for Ruth Bader Ginsburg and Byron White. He did work for the U.S. Department of Justice for a whole year as Deputy Assistant General Antitrust Division and the White House Economic Council under the Obama administration. But he has no, I don't think there was any sort of actual trying of cases of actual litigation. So Democrats don't care about quality or qualifications as much as the rest of us should. But Jenna Griswold, it's like now you see all these people on the left, and I'm not saying Sean Boyd is on the left, because as I said earlier, I think she's one of the best political reporters I've ever seen. She's very, very even-handed. Mandy, the Dem machine will make sure Jenna wins. I'm not sure they want her to win. I think that they are going to end up throwing their support behind Michael Dougherty, who is the Democrat DA out of Boulder. Mandy, would you have Dougherty on to interview? 100%, I would. Absolutely. Mandy, Jenna Griswold, finally someone less qualified to hold office than Brittany Patterson. That from Steve. Who is your Republican AG recommendation? That would be Michael Allen. And again, I'm not endorsing anyone, but Michael Allen is the best choice in my view. By the way, I'm working on the voter's guide. Of course, it's taken me longer than I wanted it to. It's probably going to be Wednesday. Mandy, I'm in the portable outhouse business. Therefore, I'm obviously overqualified for political office. But I have a truckload of political promises if I did. Maybe that's where Jenna picked up where her policy stands. Yes, maybe. Maybe. And this texter, and I have a question. For other registered libertarians in the state, and this is registered Big L Libertarian. I got a text said, registered Libertarian here, which primary ballot should I vote? And I sent back, you should only get the Libertarian primary ballot. And he sent back, I've always gotten both. I don't think there's a Libertarian ballot. I think they consider minor parties independent. Well, until fairly recently, my husband was a registered Big L Libertarian. He always got a primary ballot. And he never got two ballots until he switched his affiliation to unaffiliated. So you either need to check your affiliation, or I need somebody else to clarify exactly what goes on. Every time I glance up at the soccer game that's on TV right now, A-Rod, some guy's lying on the ground holding his knee. But then inevitably they get back up and they kind of walk around like that for a minute, and then they're immediately back running on the field. So is this just a chance to give everybody a breather?
2: I asked this, of course, with all due respect. With all due respect, are you new here to soccer?
22: I don't watch soccer.
2: That is soccer.
22: That's like their thing.
2: And on a World Cup stage, even more. Oh, absolutely. And they're totally fine. Just trying to get that yellow card or red card for the other guy.
22: I mean, it's very dramatic.
2: Very dramatic.
22: You would think they'd blown an ACL until I see them stand up, and then they're like,
2: if you don't sell it, not even worth it. You got to go all out.
22: Do they have classes in how to sell? Do they have acting classes? Oh, a trip, a fall, a double roll, kept rolling. Oh, my knee.
2: Oh, the grimace.
22: My knee.
2: The other guy got the yellow. Okay, I'm all right.
22: By the way, Friday at 12:30, you will be able to hear the United States Australia World Cup game right here on KOA. Yours truly will work for a big half hour. And then I shouldn't say this. Oh gosh, I'm going to say it anyway. I can't imagine anything more boring than watching soccer on TV other than listening to it on the radio. What does that even sound like? They're running down the field. They're running down the field. They're running down the field. They're running. Oh, nope. They're at the other end. Now they're running the other way. A different guy has the ball. Let's run back down the field. Anyway, Mandy, I got my text saying my ballot was sent. Once again, I haven't lived in Colorado in 6 years. Wait, was returned or mailed to you? Mandy, I thought it weird and counterintuitive for Michael Dougherty to be endorsed by a coroner. If his campaign dies, well, there you go. I don't think that's weird. Why would that be weird? They work on the same side. He's the DA. He has to work with the coroner to find out if somebody got murdered. And if they did, how? Is that weird? Why is that weird? I don't know. Text me. Why is that weird?
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22: So we were a little, like, you know, picking on a little World Cup on the radio type thing. And I got this text message that said, Mandy, when you follow a team closely and are a passionate supporter, you'll do anything to follow the action live, even listen on the radio, especially if you're working and can't watch or can't afford to have 17 streaming apps in order to see all the matches. Please let us soccer lovers have our worldwide spectacle for just a few weeks. And I will. I used to make fun of World Cup, but I, you know, all of these people that are so passionate, just because they like Cats, the musical, doesn't mean there's something wrong with it. But I do want to play this. Can we all just agree at this point that Japanese soccer fans are the best soccer fans? Did you see this, A-Rod? At the end of their match, I think they drew to a draw against Australia, maybe. Was it a draw? I can't remember what their score was. I know they didn't win. Whatever that not winning looks like. So after their game was over,
0: it was a draw with the Netherlands.
22: Oh, Netherlands. Thank you. I've always liked the Netherlands soccer uniforms, big orange jerseys. Anyway, that's neither here nor there. At the end of the game, they all had these blue bags that they were waving. They used them to pick up trash in the stadium, and someone asked why. Now they're showing people.
31: But it's like respect for everything, respect for the players.
1: supporters and also for the stadium. We're kind of honored to be here, so we don't want to make the mess and then leave it. So I think that's the reason why we're doing it.
22: I mean, you guys, if you don't understand why I love the country of Japan, this should tell you. They're a tidy people. And the notion, you know, it's so comical here. Whenever I see, it's always like young guys who are like, you know, you disrespected me. These guys have done nothing in their entire lives worthy of honor. And yet, if they feel like their honor has been challenged, they jump right up to the bait, right? Oh my God, I have a video on the blog today. And the only reason I put it on the blog is in this video, they blanked out the guys' faces and they blanked out the tailgate, the license plate number. No, we should all know. We should name these men. We should know exactly who they are. There should be pictures of them everywhere. So if we see them in real life, we can go, you are an idiot. So two guys start the road rage things. One guy's brake checking another guy. Another guy whips around and back and forth. So what do? In the middle of I-70, they stop their cars in the center lane of I-70 so they can get out and mix it up. Oh, God. Stupid men. I don't mean all men. I mean those specific two men. We should be able to shame them all the time. Mandy, back to the flopping subject. Mandy, you know the whistle is a miracle healing tool. I'm seeing that in these World Cup games as well. So, yeah. Follow-up joke about soccer was that if they're caught faking an injury, they need to have a tattoo removed because that's the opposite of tough. Maybe, maybe not. But if every soccer fan was like Japan, think of how tidy all the stadiums would be. I would be so happy. Mandy, having been to Japan myself, I do think they are a step above the rest of the world in cleanliness. You, that's exactly why Chuck and I are going back to celebrate our 20th anniversary. Oh, yeah.
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21: KOA News Time is 2 o'clock. I'm Chad Bauer. A deal with Iran has been digitally signed to extend the ceasefire for 2 months and open the Strait of Hormuz. President Trump was asked when the text of the agreement will be publicly released.
23: This is a very powerful document, and I want it to be released so
0: Probably pretty soon. I would say sometime after Friday.
1: The agreement will be formally signed on Friday in Geneva. Meanwhile, Trump is meeting leaders of Europe, Canada, and Japan at the G7 in France. Wheat Ridge police urging drivers to keep their cool on the roads.
2: This comes after law enforcement released a video of a road rage incident on I-70 westbound approaching West 32nd Avenue. The video shows two drivers swerving between lanes and brake checking each other before they both stepped out of their cars to confront the other person. They used Lakewood Police's drones to locate one of the cars at the Colorado Mills Mall and made contact with the driver. Both of the drivers admitted to escalating the situation, and they were each issued a summons for disorderly conduct. Carrie Mack, KOA.
1: An eighth grader at STEM school Highlands Ranch is pitching his idea for an electrochemical battery alternative on a national stage. One of 60 finalists across the country, Anna Rude Rao, says winning would be icing on the cake.
8: I guess me going to this competition is more about learning from it, but if I'm one of like the top pitches, that would mean the world to me.
1: The Mont $1 million Challenge is hosting the Business and Social Ideas competition as part of its centennial celebration. The United Kingdom is banning social media for children under 16. Prime Minister Keir Starmer today announcing the new rules that could take effect as soon as next year.
10: Social media is making children unhappy. It's making it easier for bullies to harass and abuse them. And it could even be harming their mental health.
1: The ban would likely include platforms like Snapchat, TikTok, YouTube, Instagram, Facebook, and X. It will be modeled on a similar law passed last year in Australia, but aims to go further. It could block live streaming and chatting with strangers. Fox 31 pinpoint weather, mostly sunny today with a high of 79. Tonight, partly cloudy, low 52. Tomorrow, mostly sunny, warmer, high near 90. It's 75 in Denver. Our next update at 2:30. I'm Chad Bauer on KOA. From the KOA Traffic Center, here's Dave O'Brien.
11: It's a good-looking Monday afternoon drive in Denver right now with no issues on the interstates aside from some typical slowing. Northbound I-25 is moving at 25 from Santa Fe to Speer. Eastbound I-70 moving at 35 from Quebec to Chambers. And westbound I-70 is moving at 30 from Colorado to Brighton. Westbound I-270 is heavy from Quebec to Vasquez. Outbound Peña, a little crowded from Tower to 56th. That's going to add about 5 to 10 minutes to your drive between the DIA terminal and I-70. No slowing on I-225, C-470, or the Boulder Turnpike. There is an accident blocking the left lane of northbound Highway 285 at Turkey Creek Road and a crash on northbound Wadsworth at Florida Avenue. I'm Dave O'Brien on KOA, 850 AM and 94.1 FM.
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0: to the third hour of the show. And earlier in the show, as a matter of fact, the whole first hour. If you want to go back and check out the podcast of the whole first hour, I talked extensively about what can only be described as my disgust with what's happening with Iran right now. Now, I had a texter, and the only reason I'm not going to go over this all again. Mandy, okay, I'm confused. Is this another ceasefire extension or an end of the war? Well, that depends on how much confidence you have in the Iranian regime to continue with the things that they need to do. My theory is this. You will have a 60-day period of conversation where Iran will firmly decline to give up its enriched uranium. And at the end of that 60 days, we'll have another extension. 60 more days, we're going to hammer this out. This is going to get done. We're going to have it. It's going to be a thing. And in the meantime, during that 120 days, Iran is going to be rearming, restocking, you know, all of those things. They're going to be selling their oil. The markets are going to be going. Hopefully gas prices will come down. And if we have to do one more extension to get us past the midterms, that's what we'll do. But I have zero confidence that this will lead to anything significant. Zero. I just think this is awful. Absolutely awful. You can go back again. The podcast in the first hour was extensive. And we shall see. A-Rod, thanks for coming down to turn one. Did you throw out some t-shirts at turn one?
1: Yeah, you're welcome.
0: There you go. Mandy, I spent the weekend in Kansas City, not for World Cup, but I found out the restaurants are charging an automatic gratuity of 18% because they know that the Europeans will come in and sit for hours and not leave until forced to. They will also not tip because tipping culture is not a part of European culture, which is why, honestly, the service in restaurants in most European countries sucks. Unless you're at a high dollar restaurant,

0: don't have the freedom we do. The still affiliated can enjoy the purity of party membership while checking voicemail on their flip phone, insulting Democrats by fax, and waiting for next week's TV guide to arrive. Yeah. Yeah. He points out, it because he lives in the People's Republic of Boulder, if I were still a Republican, I'd have almost no choices in the primary election. Only 3 of the 15 races on my Republican ballot are contested. 8 races have no candidate at all. No Republicans in Boulder has finally trickled down to no Republicans running for office. And goes on from there. I got a text message earlier from a libertarian, a big L libertarian. Sir, I believe that you are registered as an unaffiliated. Because this texter said, I received my big L libertarian ballot. So you should have gotten that ballot. And you should not have gotten the other two. And then I got another text message from someone that said, let's see here. They got one as a libertarian, but they also got a Republican and a Democratic ballot as well. Now, he had changed his party affiliation to unaffiliated, but apparently Jenna Griswold's office did not catch that. Perhaps they were out using the outhouse. Huh? I don't know. I do not know. I love the fact that you guys are still weighing in on the floppers in World Cup. That actually kind of makes me laugh a little bit. Hey, good news, everybody. Members of Congress are actually talking about the fact that Social Security is going to be busted in 2032. This is not a drill. This is the real thing. This is in 2032. If we don't do something, we have to do something before 2032, or people currently on Social Security could see their monthly checks cut by 22%. We're not talking about future people. We're not talking about lower benefits for someone who's not. We're talking about people who rely on Social Security now, seeing their benefits decline by 22% in 2032. There's a lot of things that can be done to shore up Social Security. The only one I am against wholeheartedly is the one that would means test Social Security. Because that just leads to a situation where people who planned well for retirement and worked hard and made good money and paid the maximum of Social Security every single year would all of a sudden be told, well, you're not going to get that money back because you did so well planning otherwise. Now, you want to talk about charging Social Security taxes on all income? We can have that conversation. And by the way, I fall into one of those categories where I pay, and then a certain month every year, Social Security is like, oh, you've hit your limit. So if that went on all year, if that's going to help, I will do my part. But the problem is that politicians years and years and years ago have been raiding that money. So there's no lockbox. There never was a lockbox. But if we're going to do it, we better do it right and we better do it fairly. But we better do it today. People are actually commenting negatively on the Speaker of the House talking about we have to solve this problem. And you know what's going to happen? Democrats are going to run on a platform of they're going to take away your Social Security and people are going to stop listening after that and they're going to vote for a 22% cut by accident.
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0: You guys, some interesting little tidbits of stuff that I've got on today's blog at mandyblog.com. If you'd already subscribed, you would have already seen it. I'm just throwing that out there. It's free, you know, and will always remain free. I might do a recipe page that you have to pay for, but the blog will always be free. This story is both sad and interesting to me because we have been drilling mental health into kids' heads. I don't even know. It feels like a decade now, right? Mental health, the children's mental health. Children are not their mental health is terrible. Have you heard about the kids' mental health? It's awful, the mental health. Well, kids have been taking that message in, and now they seem to believe their mental health is terrible. And nearly one in five teens and young adults said they've turned to AI chatbots for emotional support. This is not good. Chatbots are not ready for prime time. We've already had a couple chatbots that convinced young people that killing themselves would be a better idea. The survey studied about 1,700 youth between the ages of 12 and 21. Of those who'd used AI chatbots for mental health advice, 42.8% did at least monthly. 26% reported use at least once a month. About 11% at least once a week. And 5.8% daily or almost daily, about 92% said the advice was helpful. What does that mean, helpful? Because when I give out advice, and on occasion I will say to someone, I have some completely unsolicited advice for you. Would you like it? And normally they say yes. And then sometimes they'll be like, nope. I go, okay, no problem. No harm, no foul. But what if the advice is of the sort that makes us feel good, but isn't the right advice? Because there have been situations in my very long ago past, and it's one of the reasons I give such blunt advice now. I've been told on occasion by people that my advice is too blunt, that I don't sugarcoat it enough. Whatever. I'm not here to blow smoke up your skirt. I'm here to give you advice that can change your life, okay? That's what I'm here for. But nonetheless, I give advice that I think is going to be helpful, even though the advice that you actually want sounds much different. Sometimes the advice that we want sounds like, you're so awesome. Keep doing exactly what you're doing. And sometimes that's the worst advice you can possibly get. So when someone says 92% said the advice was helpful, what does that even mean? And what kind of advice are we getting? Are we getting advice on, I have a conflict with my teacher and I need to know how to go and approach this in a productive way so I can figure this out? Okay, great. And maybe chat has some great ideas there. I don't know. But what disturbs me is that do they not have anyone in real life that they can ask about this stuff? And this has been a source of irritation for me as a parent. When you know your kids are going through something and you know you have good advice on it, but they absolutely 100% do not want to hear your advice, do not want to take your advice, do not care. You could be the Jesus Christ of advice. And your kids are like, no, lady, pipe down over there. Simmer down, sister. So frustrating. And I've had conversations with my adult sons, one in particular, who, when we were in that phase of life when he was an adult already and I was treating him like an adult, but he still thought I was treating him like a child, even though in my mind I was treating him like an adult, like an intern that would work in my office. And I was trying to give him advice and he said, don't lecture me. And I went, lecture you? This is the exact same advice I would give my interns if I want them to succeed. So you have to receive it differently. But the blind trust that people must have in these chatbots, that's the part that I find very concerning. Because chatbots are going to go through multiple iterations. As they scrape the internet to learn, they're now scraping their own crap. So that's going to create a crash that has to be remedied somehow. I wouldn't put that. I mean, don't get me wrong. When I have symptoms of multiple things, I now go across four chat clients. I put in all my symptoms and I say, this is what's going on. And then I see what the consensus is from all the chat clients. And then I go to my doctor And I say, okay, I asked four different AIs. This is what they said. You guys, the AIs have been right every single time I've done that. Every time. I'm perfectly fine with going to a doctor and the doctor putting all of my symptoms and having a medical AI that has scraped all the medical books, knows all of the cases, and that AI says, well, based on these symptoms, it could be this, this, and this. And it's not always you have a tumor. Sometimes it's just like, ooh, you got a weird thing. And sometimes you do have a weird thing. AI, we're in the very beginning of this very long relationship. When we get back, long ago, you may remember a talk show host named Michael Savage. I don't even know if he still has a show. But he had a book out called Liberalism is a Mental Disorder. And I thought it was kind of mean, but a new study actually kind of proves him right. We'll talk about that next.
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24: KOA News Time is 2:31. I'm Chad Bauer. President Trump is in France for the G7 summit. NBC's Alice Barr reports his arrival comes one day after announcing that the U.S. and Iran had reached a deal allowing for the reopening of the Strait of Hormuz.
25: He posted that some ships are already starting to move. He also said the U.S. will end its blockade in the strait and that oil will flow. Analysts are warning it will still likely take months for shipping to get back to normal.
24: Trump has talks scheduled with a number of Middle Eastern leaders tomorrow, along with a working session that includes Ukrainian President Zelensky. Wednesday brings another round of meetings, including with the Prime Minister of India. Colorado Springs planners have approved a proposed data center project at a former Intel manufacturing plant. The project, called Project Taurus, would allow a data center inside an existing building on High Tech Way. The city says people have until June 22nd to appeal the decision. The plan still needs approval from the Colorado Springs City Council before it can move forward. Fox 31 pinpoint weather, mostly sunny today with a high near 80. Tonight, partly cloudy, low 52. Tomorrow, mostly sunny. Tuesday's high 89. It's 76 in Denver. Our next update at 3 o'clock. I'm Chad Bauer on KOA. From the KOA Traffic Center, here's Dave O'Brien.
0: Traffic is beginning to increase a bit as we head toward the afternoon commute, but interstates are in good shape right now. Northbound I-25 is moving at 20 from Broadway to Spear. Eastbound I-70 moving at 30 from Quebec to Chambers. Westbound I-70 also moving at 30 from Colorado to Brighton. Westbound I-270 pretty jammed from Quebec to Vasquez. And southbound I-225 is getting slow from I-70 to 6th Avenue. There is an accident involving an overturned vehicle on eastbound Hamden between Sheridan and Lowell. It is blocking the two left lanes. Also an accident on northbound Highway 285 at the north intersection of South Turkey Creek Road. That one blocking the left lane. I'm Dave O'Brien on KOA, 850 AM and 94.1 FM.
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2: Back. I saw this story today and I was like, you know what? Many, many years ago, and I should have looked up. I don't really care if he still has a show. Michael Savage was a right-wing flamethrower of a talk show host. Just really aggressive in his style. Very, very, very right-wing. And he wrote a book called Liberalism is a Mental Disorder, and I read it because there was a free copy around at the radio station where I was working, and I had to run the board for a baseball game. No, not a baseball game, a football game. And so I sat and read it while I was running the board for the football game. And he made some really, really good points in it, you know, that were solid arguments, but I just thought the headline was so... The title was so abrasive that the people who might have found some of those points interesting would never pick up the book, the people who really needed to see it, right? And I thought, why did you have to say it like that? Liberalism is a mental disorder. Fast forward many, many years later, decades of research literature, this from the Daily Citizen from Focus on the Family, decades of research literature establishes that political liberals have poorer mental health and are less happy than political conservatives. Scholars are unclear why. As Columbia University's magazine reported in 2023, American adults who identify as politically liberal have long reported lower levels of happiness and psychological well-being than conservatives. But scholars working from the universities of Florida and Toronto contend, based on four different studies, this disparity could be because conservatives demonstrate a more positive outlook on life and greater personal agency, religiosity, moral clarity, and self-worth than their liberal counterparts, all qualities which are associated with greater mental health, happiness, and flexibility. A new study published in the journal Political Behavior supports this conclusion. It shows that mental illness is emerging as its own political identity and is most heavily aligned with leftist political ideology and causes. Professor Lauren Vandehay of Utah State University, who conducted the study, explains, "I further find that there is an emerging mental health political identity that is most pronounced among younger, Gen Z, and more liberal Americans. Careful observers of political discourse and its direction over the last few years have seen this demonstrated a time or two. In fact, libs of TikTok have built a successful cottage industry on this very fact." SciPost.org, in their reporting on Vandehay's study, explains, approximately one half of study participants with mental illness stated that their identity as a person with a mental health illness is very important or somewhat important to them. The study's author also noted, "I find that the political predictors and political consequences for the emerging mental health identity differ from those for physical disability and serious physical illness categorization and identification. This means political identity among liberal citizens can be expected to be more closely tied to mental health struggles that are more subjective in nature." The article concludes, These findings have far-reaching consequences. The mental health advocacy, the role mental health identity will play in the political sphere, especially as Gen Z matures as a cohort. Now, they go on to talk about gender, politics, and things of that nature. But the reason this jumped out at me is because one of the most frustrating things that has emerged from our national focus on mental health is not that we've done something significant to stop, say, veteran suicide, because we haven't. We've failed spectacularly among the people who need it the most. But what we've done is create an entire group, an entire generation of people, maybe even two generations, that lead with their diagnosis. Let me give you an example, and this is anecdotal, but it's from my own life. I have a young family friend, not a young adult family friend, and he is on the autism spectrum. He is fully functional. He operates in society. He's just on the autism spectrum. He started dating someone. Trying to think of how many details of this story I want to give out. He started dating someone who convinced him, as he's looking for a job, to go into a job interview. And during a job interview, to explain to the potential employer that he would need all of these accommodations as a person with autism, and that he expected the employer to make these accommodations. And when I found this out, I said, oh, you really don't want a job, do you? Because if you came into my office and you led with the fact that you have this situation and you expect all these accommodations, you would not make it to the second interview. You just wouldn't. I would never tell you why, because it would be clearly illegal, but it's also not necessary for you to tell me your medical history to get a job. So now we have people that have become their diagnosis. They listen to people who have anxiety. They say things like, well, my anxiety, it drives my anxiety, like it's a pet, like it's something to be nurtured, instead of a situation that must be managed and dealt with and learned to overcome. Now, I know that there are people with significant severe anxiety. They end up never leaving their apartments for the rest of their life. I'm not talking to you. I'm talking about people who feel anxious before doing anything new. People who feel anxious about having a difficult conversation. People who feel anxious. And instead, they're like, oh, my anxiety is so high. My anxiety is out of control. Like, my anxiety, you've given it its own little power over you. And I just think that's such self-defeating behavior. I have another young relative who says things, said the other day, something to the effect of, you know, they'll be plagued for the rest of their lives because of this anxiety. And I just said, what? No. The person you are when you're 14, 15 is so different. A-Rod, look back at 15-year-old A-Rod right now. I wish I had a camera on your face But, I mean, you're only double that age. You know, you're double that age now.
3: Thanks.
2: And you just look back at how I'm the same way. I look back and I don't even know who that person is.
3: No clue.
2: I don't even understand. And yet we have these people who are being given or given themselves a mental health diagnosis that they are going to use for the rest of their lives as an excuse not to do hard things, not to try new things, not to try and overcome it. I told my daughter this fairly recently and she didn't believe me. As a kid, I was scared of everything. As a teenager, I was terrified of everything. I can't even begin to explain how terrified I'm irrationally, ridiculously, stupidly terrified of everything. Do you know how I got over it? Doing things. Just going out and doing things that just racked me out of my comfort zone. On my 40th, the year of my 40th birthday, I named my 40th year as the year I was going to say yes to everything. You asked me to do something, I'm doing it. In that year, I rappelled down a building. I jumped into freezing cold water. I don't even remember all the other dumb crap I did that I'm never going to do again, by the way. Never. But I just said yes, because every time I did something that was wildly out of my comfort zone, it made me a stronger mentally person than I am now. You guys, I'm sure, have heard that story about G. Gordon Liddy getting over his rat fear. Have you ever heard this story, A-Rod? Okay, so G. Gordon Liddy, big tough guy in the White House, terrified of rats. So the story is, and I don't know if it's apocryphal or if it's true. I have no idea. But the story was G. Gordon Liddy went down in the sewer, caught a rat, skinned it, cooked it, and ate it to get over his fear of rats. Now, I'm not recommending that. But I just find it. A-Rod, did you have a rat tail when you were a kid? Hair-wise?
3: No.
2: No rat tail? No. Rat tails had kind of fallen out of favor by the time he was in high school. But now we've got this entire generation of people. And isn't it interesting? And I don't think it's hard to understand at all about why liberals tend to have poorer mental health than conservatives and tend to be unhappy as individuals. Their entire political ideology is based on greed and envy. And the best, most foundational component of happiness, in my view, is gratitude. And it's the recognition that when you are truly grateful for whatever you have in life, whether that is, oh, I'm going to do a video after the show on my social media of the running water in our kitchen here at iHeart. 41 days. We had to wait 41 days to get water. I've never been so appreciative to turn on a tap and see water come out of it than I was today. It was amazing. Absolutely incredible. On the blog today, I have an absolutely phenomenal video. And it's a guy that I watch all the time. And he is really, really, really good. But it is a video of how we have gotten to the point where we cannot appreciate the time that we live in. And it's called Life Dysmorphia. Let me have my audio real quick. Hey, Rod, grab my audio. This is a guy named Jimmy Carr. He's British, so you do get the accent. But listen to this, talking about where we are now compared to where we've been.
4: So I think that we suffer in the West a little bit from life dysmorphia. A lot of people think their life is terrible because there's kind of the hedonic treadmill. You get used to how great your life is. No one had a hot shower until 50 years ago. So I try and do this thing when you stand in a hot shower. George Mack, my friend, pointed this out to me. Went, well, look, when you stand in a hot shower, just for a moment, just go, well, no one that you admire from 100 years ago had this simple pleasure in life. And when you look at the world that we live in, we're like, you're doing, there's been 100 billion people ever, right? We are in the top percentile in terms of the luck that we have had, the lives, like the calorific intake that we just take for granted, the fact that our children don't die, in the first year, the modern medicine and our lives and the entertainment that we get. We're living like kings. And yet, life has never been objectively better and subjectively worse, because the nature of humanity is our desires are mimetic. So we've got this thing where we sort of, you know, how happy are you? Well, it's your quality of life minus envy. That's how happy you are. And it's easy to look at everyone else and how they're doing and not take pleasure in what you have.
2: Come on. It's perfect. The quality of life minus your envy. That is how happy you are. And like I said, the political ideology of the left is increasingly the political ideology of envy and greed and taking it away from someone else. As a matter of fact, I got into a back and forth on the text line with a guy who said something about higher earners don't need that much Social Security. And I said, well, right now, I think you don't need a cell phone to be able to text. But here we are. Who are you to decide what someone else needs? And he sends back, do you think someone who has an income of $500,000 needs an extra $5,100 a month? I think higher earners need to take a cut in their Social Security. You can't expect someone who literally barely gets by with their Social Security monthly payments to take a cut. It's all about greed and envy. Yeah, you might think that. But I don't know what their situation is, and neither do you. Mandy, I'm going to make an AI video of Trump turning off the circuit breaker to the KOA transmitter during Mandy's show. LOL. Mandy, I never told anyone I was neurodivergent, but shortly after I was on the job, people started to figure it out. Then they always wanted to know why I never told them there was a reason for my oddness. Now I think it might have helped if I'd been upfront with them. Maybe not. Here's the thing. And it goes back to the unwarranted advice for the kid that I talked about earlier who was demanding accommodations. If you don't fit, if you are the round peg that doesn't fit into a square hole, it is incumbent upon you to figure out what you need to make it in that world. And I know it's hard and it's unfair and it's awful that you have that burden. But once you do, you figure it out, you go through life, you get things done. It's a glorious thing, an absolutely glorious thing. Much like Chad Bauer with an AR.
3: Letters
2: in his name in the studio. I just say that so I'll never spell his name wrong twice on the same day again. Which I have done
3: that.
2: In the past.
3: Yes.
2: I mean, a lot of people just misspell it once, Chad, but I am an overachiever.
3: Indeed.
2: And I can't help it if your actual last name is spelled weird.
3: It is.
2: I've never seen it spelled like that before.
3: It's not. Yeah, it shouldn't be spelled that way, but it is.
2: Yeah. Yeah. One text for that texter. Mandy, you can tell that texter about Social Security. He can go F himself. I work for my money. I want my money. Oh. There are ways to fix Social Security that don't involve cutting benefits. Let's just say that. There are ways. But no one's getting serious about it because it's been a convenient campaign grenade for so, so, so many years now. But now it's time for the most exciting segment on the radio of its kind.
3: In the world.
2: Ooh, love the day. Nice. That was a little... Felt a little Yogi Bear in there, maybe a little something.
3: Hey,
2: something.
3: Boom, boom.
2: Yeah, exactly.
3: Yeah.
2: I don't know what that is. Anyway, what is our, wait a minute. We didn't even talk the whole show. Can we all just have a moment to celebrate 29 runs scored by the Rockies?
3: 23.
2: Oh, 23 runs.
3: Yes.
2: Not against the Rockies. 23 runs. Club record.
3: Yeah.
2: There we go. Now go ahead.
3: Pretty
2: what
3: rad.
2: Is the dad joke of the day, please?
5: A man knocked at my door today. He asked for a donation to the local swimming pool. I gave him a glass of water.
2: Wow. Wow, that's kind of funny. What is our word of the day, please?
5: It is a verb.
2: Verb.
6: Emblazon.
2: Emblazon. It means to put something like a logo or something on something else.
5: Yes.
2: Emblazon it.
5: Yeah, to decorate its surface, usually with a name, slogan, or picture.
2: There you go. Today's trivia question is a word question. What is actinology? Actinology, actinology.
5: The science of acting. Acting.
2: Oh, acting, yes.
3: Science of something.
2: Yeah. I'm going to say it's the science of acne. Oh, and none of us are correct. The study of the effects of light rays on chemicals. This branch of science deals with photochemical effects. And that's why I didn't know it, because I'm not smart in science. I'm just not. Chad. Bauer with an AR. Okay, there we go. What is our... Oh, by the way, watching Jeopardy the other night, all the questions were super hard. None of the contestants got any of them. And I didn't know whether to feel like I was also stupid or if that was just the worst episode of Jeopardy questions ever. Because you never see that where all three of them don't get them.
3: Yeah, and you were in the same boat.
2: Oh, God. It was like... I'd never even heard of it. When I heard the answers, they didn't sound correct. You know what I mean? It's like,
3: yeah.
2: Oh, I've never heard that before.
5: Chad needs two today because he is now two wins back of Ryan Edwards.
2: Okay.
5: Who's pulling away with seven wins.
2: I feel good about me tonight.
5: Yeah. Use your words is the category.
2: Okay.
5: Use your words. There's an amphibian in this eight-letter verb that means to jump over.
3: Chad, what is leapfrog?
5: Yes.
2: Oh.
5: This adjective means of or pertaining to the sense of smell.
3: Chad, what is olfactory?
5: Yeah.
2: Oh.
5: These two adjectives are antonyms of each other and are derived from two of the divisions in taxonomy.
2: Wait, read that again.
5: These two adjectives are antonyms of each other. By the way, pause, quick question. Do people get to have it read again in Jeopardy?
2: No, because you can read it on the board.
5: Oh, okay.
2: I don't get to see it. I'm flying blind here.
5: These two adjectives are antonyms of each other. Good point. And are derived from two of the divisions in taxonomy.
2: I have no idea.
5: General and specific.
2: Oh. okay.
5: This synonym for chasm comes from the Greek for bottomless.
2: Chasm.
5: Mm-hmm.
2: Greek for bottomless.
5: Mm-hmm. You're going to hate yourself.
2: I have no idea.
5: What is abyss?
2: Oh.
3: Oh.
5: And for fun, unless Chad messes up.
2: Unless Chad screws up.
5: These lyric poets or minstrels of the 11th to the 13th centuries wrote in the Provençal language?
2: Provençal language.
5: Yeah, let's go with that.
3: It's all you.
5: What are or who are troubadours?
2: Oh, should have known that.
5: Chad with a win.
2: I have stunk it up in that category both times we've done it. I don't like that category. I don't know why either. It's just asking regular questions. I don't know what my mind blank on that is. Anyway, we'll be back tomorrow. We've got a marginal show planned as of right now. I mean, it could perk right up by tomorrow at noon, so you're going to have to stick around and find out how it turns out. In the meantime, though, we're going to make room for KOA Sports. They'll come in, destroy the station like they always do. We'll fix it up for you tomorrow. Keep it right here on KOA.
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24: KOA News Time is 3 o'clock. I'm Chad Bauer. President Trump says the deal with Iran has been signed and the Strait of Hormuz is partially open. The president in Europe today for the G7 summit.
16: The Iran deal that we made is going to bring a lot of success to the world because the oil was really clogged up there for a while. He would call me on occasion and say, come on, please, let's go to your presence.
24: Trump has talks scheduled with a number of Middle Eastern leaders tomorrow, along with a working session that includes Ukrainian President Zelensky. A disturbing video showing a woman being dragged under a BMW was all over social media over the weekend.
17: The video is rather hard to watch. A 56-year-old man is in jail now after hitting three people near 20th and Larimer. This happened after midnight Saturday morning. Denver police say Cesario Serrato was extremely intoxicated when he hit them. He ended up dragging a woman a half a block under his car as he tried to leave. Officers and witnesses helped to lift the car off the woman. At last check, she's in critical condition. Serrato is being held in a Denver County jail. Police say he was driving on a revoked license and his car had expired tags. Nia Bender, KOA.
24: A student at STEM school Highlands Ranch is one of 60 semifinalists in a national competition for business and social ideas. Eighth grader Anirudh Rao says he enjoys the real world pressure of the competition.
18: What drew me to this competition really was the excitement of giving a pitch and pitching my product to real-time experts in the field.
24: His idea is a water-powered battery using nanomaterial. He'll take the stage this week in Flint, Michigan to present his idea at the Mott Million Dollar Challenge. Fox 31, pinpoint weather, mostly sunny today with a high near 80. Tonight, partly cloudy, low 52, and tomorrow, mostly sunny, warmer. Tuesday's high near 90. It is 78 in Denver. Our next update at 3:30. I'm Chad Bauer on KOA. From the KOA Traffic Center, here's Dave O'Brien.
0: Traffic is getting heavier on Denver highways, and there are a few issues this afternoon. A stalled vehicle is blocking the left lane of southbound I-25 between County Line and C-470. That is causing delays that start around Dry Creek. A stalled semi is blocking the right shoulder of southbound I-25 after 136th, which is causing slowing starting back at 144th. Northbound I-25 is heavy from Santa Fe to Speer. Westbound I-70 moving at 20 from Colorado to Brighton. Eastbound I-70, you're moving at 30 from Quebec to Chambers. There is an accident involving an overturned vehicle on eastbound Hamden between Sheridan and Lowell. It is blocking the two left lanes there. And an accident on northbound Highway 285 at South Turkey Creek is on the left shoulder. I'm Dave O'Brien on KOA, 850 AM and 94.1 FM.
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14: Now, Dave Logan and Ryan Edwards.
2: All right, here we go. Welcome to it. Happy Monday, everybody. Dave Logan, Ryan Edwards, Shelby Harris in the house. What up, Shel?
3: What up? How are we doing today?
2: Good, man. How was New York?
3: It was good.
2: Or New Jersey? Or
3: it was good.
2: Wherever.
3: Jersey, it was good, you know. Just got to hang out for a couple of days and get more, you know, better introduced to the team.
2: Yeah.
3: That makes it a total of, and this is a record in the last, like, 6 years, 5 days of off-season program.
2: That's a record for you?
3: In the last, like, 6 years, yes.
2: Wow.
3: 7 years? No, I'm year 13 now. Yeah, seven.
2: Wow.
3: Yeah. It's been nice.
2: Source of pride. Dave, good to see you, my friend.
4: That's five more than you and I have done, Ryan.
2: Indeed.
4: Good to see you guys, too.
2: But it's voluntary, in fairness. Now, last week was not voluntary for you, but it's voluntary. So, once again, I feel completely justified in not going.
3: Well, as long as you don't.
2: I also wasn't invited, but that's a different thing. Potato, potato.
4: Yeah, kind of deal. Not important.
2: Not important. Details. Yeah. Details, you know.
4: You didn't get invited, neither did I.
2: We have a lot to get to over the next 2.5 hours. A little bit of an early Rockies game. Talk about being on a heater for just a moment. 23 runs, Dave? 23 runs yesterday.
4: Yeah, I saw that, right?
3: And a Triple-A park.
2: Which, well, that's...
3: honestly, though, the Brewers were just there, so I just saw the park that they just did it at.
2: Yeah, what's your excuse?
3: It's a Triple-A park. Because I'm telling you, when the Brewers and A's played, it was like 10 home runs in a game. Jeez. It was absolutely ridiculous, but it's a Triple-A park.
4: Mm.
3: But good for the Rockies for taking advantage of it.
2: I mean, they didn't win the series. But that doesn't matter. We're going to focus on the positive, right, Dave? 23 runs, a franchise record. Hunter Goodman had a couple of home runs. Willie Castro, he had 7 RBI.
3: Yeah. Man, Hunter Goodman's smacking the hell out of the
4: Hunter Goodman, I think it'll be interesting to see what they do, if anything, with Hunter Goodman at the trade deadline.
2: Mm-hmm. 20 home runs.
4: Yeah?
2: Yeah.
3: I wonder if he's going to do the home run derby, because he would definitely, the way he hits the ball and how hard he hits the ball, I would assume, I would say he's probably my favorite to win it if he does a home run derby.
2: Eh. I don't like my guys.
4: I'm
2: going to
4: take that as a no. I don't agree with you, Shelby.
2: That's a no.
4: How do you do that?
2: It was like Larry David. I don't like my guys doing the home run derby. I understand the honor and how cool it is and all that stuff, but it
3: ruins the swing.
2: That's right.
3: It ruins the swing for the second half of the year. I know that.
2: Just saying.
3: And that's why I always feel a type of way whenever anybody I actually like root for does it, because it rarely the second half of the season is a good thing that you did the.
4: I say go for it, and even if it ruins your swing a little bit, that's okay. Go for it.
2: In all fairness, this isn't like, I don't want to speak too soon, but the Rockies are probably not contending for anything.
4: Well, they're not mathematically out of contention. So.
2: For sure. So I don't want to speak too soon.
4: Yeah.
2: But also, if it ruins his swing over the second half, to your point, it's like, well,
3: what
2: difference would that make in the win-loss column?
4: That's kind of what I was saying.
2: Yeah. Okay. Fair enough.
3: Hey, real quick, can I just say, over the weekend, I think maybe Friday, it was on the Friday, one of my old teammates, Alden Smith, passed away.
2: Oh, yeah.
4: I saw that, man.
3: And just to say, you know, rest in peace. You know, it was well known that he was documented that he was dealing with, you know, before a lot of mental stuff. And
2: 36.
3: You know, just please seek help if something's going on. Please reach out to your friends, your people. Like, that's why people are around, because, you know, it's sadder losing you than talking about our problems. And, you know, so, you know, it's just sad. You know, we were teammates for a year in Oakland. And, you know, it's just sad to see.
4: Yep.
2: I saw that he was delivering pizzas on. There was a report out there that the final day he had delivered.
4: He did to a charity.
2: To a charity. Right, right, right. Yeah. Right. He delivered pizzas.
4: I mean, he wasn't
2: a police delivery driver.
4: Yes.
2: He delivered like 10 pizzas to a charity.
4: Yep.
2: To feed homeless or feed people. Yeah, and so that was just...
3: You know, obviously everyone has their problems, but he was very misunderstood. And I think a big issue with NFL teams are they care about the player. They don't necessarily care about the man.
4: Mm.
3: And when he came to Oakland, he already had just gotten in trouble in San Francisco. You got to think he just got released from San Francisco. And all Oakland cared about was the player that they were getting.

0: And I think at least part of it depends on the level of the player. If they've got a lot invested in you, if you've proven to them on the field that you can help them in a big, big way, are they more inclined to try to go maybe an extra step or two with you than they would be if it were somebody they hadn't drafted and they hadn't yet had a chance to really evaluate as to whether that player could help them on the field or not? And then they do exactly what Cooper is accused of doing. The chances of the second example of a player surviving maybe even the day after the second arrest, I think, are not very good. But with Coop, I mean, they've invested, they know him as a person, and they know he's a very good player. And I'm not saying that they're not ultimately going to make some sort of move. I mean, I don't really know what the league will do or the Broncos will do, but there is, I think, a little more leeway depending on what kind of player you're dealing with.
1: 100%. You know, the saddest part, I guess, is if you're not one of the better players on the roster, if you're one of those bottom of the 53 guys, you're gone. They're not going to deal with it. You know, they look at it as a distraction. They look at it as like you are not focused on football. You have other stuff. You have other things to worry about. Go handle that. Like, you don't need to play football. And like, they'll just release you. But if you're one of the best players, as we've seen throughout the league, yeah, they're going to take time to try to work with you, and because they invested in you, like Dave said, like you have a contract, and ultimately they want to win games. And that's where there's this fine line in the league of how important are these games that we win, or how important are the men that are playing the games. And I don't think we've gotten to a point yet where we care about all the players equally, because it's just not true. It's not true at all. And you have to be somebody in order to get that care. And that's not right.
2: I mean, I certainly can understand that. I mean, there's a little bit of a bit of a hierarchy in society too, right? I mean, it mirrors in some ways, but yeah, you're right. I mean, you're talking about somebody struggling. You'd like to believe the investment would be there either way. I'd say with Cooper, we're kind of covering on Friday, and I know you were out, but we're kind of covering on Friday another sort of situation where, in case people didn't see it, he had the protective order. He showed up at her house, knocking on the door, sending texts. Apparently, though, that after the fact, they're saying that there were certain parts of the protective order that weren't necessarily applicable. But now there's officially one in place where he cannot have contact with her. But they went ahead and arrested him for a second time. He spent the night in jail once again. The conversation we had on Friday, Dave, was like, how do the Broncos, after spending time last week talking to him, how are they going to respond to this? But I ultimately believe, and get your thoughts, if they're just going to kind of let the court system play this thing out for a bit.
0: I think they will. I think the Broncos will probably not issue any further statements on Jonathan Cooper. My guess would be that they will let the league and the court system play out, see what's going to happen. Once that's adjudicated, then the league then will make some sort of decision. And they'll work with, to a certain degree, they'll work with the Broncos on that. But again, it comes down to, NFL teams have to deal with public relations, too. They've got to deal with Broncos fans. And I think Greg and Kerry are sensitive to, I mean, this is really, when you think about it, this is the first time that we've seen something like that since Sean took over. So they haven't really had to deal with this, and now you got one of your better players involved in something. So, yeah, I think they'll go quiet for a while. They'll let things play out, court system play out, and then when it's done, after getting direction from the league, then they'll make a decision. But the court of public opinion matters for a franchise like the Broncos. Yeah, they'll do the best they can to sort of gauge the pulse of the majority of Broncos fans. You're always going to have, you know, some Broncos fans that would ignore anything that happened, and you're going to have some Broncos fans.

0: that would want to get rid of guys, you know, no matter what they were involved with. But the lion's share, the highest, biggest percentage of Bronco fans, I think the organization will try to gauge sort of what's the sentiment here. And I'm not saying that will be the only thing that would impact how they govern, but I do think they would want to know what that feeling is.
1: Man, Jonathan Cooper, you know, my former teammate, and I think the reason that they won't rush to any type of decision is because we know him as a good guy and we know him as a good player. Like, there's really been no
0: track record.
1: None. And so it's more of like, let the process play out. And, you know, you hate to see, for everyone involved, you hate to see this type of stuff. And, you know, obviously the media, we're going to do what we got to do. Everyone's going to go and talk about it and deep dive into it. But I think until more facts come out and then until more stuff come out, it's really going to be, they're not really going to make a move on that. And just from being around him for 2 years, JC's a good dude. And so this is just a bad situation overall. And for it to happen twice, it's just not a good look. But the thing that the Broncos have when it comes to him is they do have that, the past of knowing him and everybody and just what he has done and what, not even, it has nothing, like obviously it has a little bit to do with football, a lot of it to do with football, but just him as a person, I've just never would have expected anything like this. And so I feel like they're going to let the due diligence happen. They're going to let the system kind of work its way through and then kind of have to make a decision after that. But it's a tough situation, once again, for everybody involved.
2: Would it be a distraction to have him out there for mandatory minicamp?
1: James Pierce is out there.
2: It's a great point. James Pierce did report today. You're right.
1: So, you know, it's probably just going to be business as usual.
2: Okay. I mean, listen, it's not for me. And honestly, it's not even like the Broncos may or may not even make him available. They probably won't make him available because this is a pending legal situation, right? So it's just the media out there. And say, when I say distraction, it's like, well, that would be more for the players on the field more so than anything else, because the media are going to ask the questions of Coach Payton. They're going to stand there. They'll take the photos of Jonathan Cooper if he's standing out there on the field. And that's about it, right? Because there's no open locker room. There's nothing else going on otherwise. So I am with you in the sense that if they don't deem it as whatever a version of a distraction that would be, I say you should go. What do you think, Dave? Do you think the Broncos, as you said, this is new territory for this ownership group, this coaching staff with this team, maybe they go a different direction?
0: In terms of having him at camp?
2: Yeah. Because we've seen examples before where teams say, just stay away.
0: Like here in Denver?
2: I'm trying to think about here in Denver. I just know
0: who are you thinking about when you say,
2: I'm blanking the name, but I know that there's been, when there's like legal stuff going on,
0: yeah.
2: They'll sometimes say,
0: yeah, it's listen, in any kind of domestic violence charge is a serious charge. And again, the organization must convey to everybody that is watching that we take this seriously. Now, you also want to be fair and let the court system play out. Let this case be adjudicated. And so, you know, you're hearing all sorts of things about the evidence involved and what happened and who did what. And so I think the Broncos are caught a little bit between a rock and a hard place, frankly. I think if they decide to let Jonathan come to camp, Sean is more than equipped to handle, or in this case, not handle questions. He'll just give you that look and say, we're not talking about that. And that'll be the end of that. Right. Yeah. You've got a veteran coach that is not going to be bulldogged by anybody into talking about stuff that he didn't want to talk about. So in that aspect, I think you're in really good hands if you're the organization. But I think the smart thing to do would be just to let it play out. and see where you go, and then you've got to make you got to make a tough decision. Either way, you're gonna get pushback either way you go if you're the Broncos.
2: We'll have Ian Rapoport joining us here in about 10 minutes or so. We'll see if he's heard anything otherwise, and I'm sure he'll give us some thoughts on maybe the timing of Sean Payton getting the 5-year extension, which is something we talked about last week as well. All right, 56690 is our KWA Common Spirit Health text line. So we have two champions over the weekend. Got the New York Knicks after 53 years winning out there in San Antonio. I got to be honest, I really thought San Antonio would represent a little better. Once again, double-digit lead is not safe for the Spurs to beat the Knicks again. Couldn't believe it.
1: They almost had a 30-point lead at one point.
0: That was game five.
1: Yeah, and it's just... Man.
0: Or game four.
1: Game four, excuse me.
2: Yeah, 16, I think, in the last game.
0: Yeah, I think two things watching that entire series. You got to give a lot of credit to the Knicks. Mm-hmm. They played like a team. They were mentally tough. I mean, tough. Physically tough. They never, as they say, never let go of the rope. I mean, they never thought they were out of games. They came back down 22 points with 7 minutes to go against Atlanta, against Cleveland in game one of that series and won it. They were 29 down the third quarter in game four, against San Antonio and found a way to win that. So, but that said, I thought San Antonio would show better as well. I think two things with San Antonio. One, De'Aaron Fox didn't play like a veteran point guard who's a big ticket guy. He's a big number guy. And I've always been a fan of Fox. When he was with Sacramento, I think he's smooth. I think he's quick enough to take you off the dribble. He's just a really good player, but he didn't play well in this series. And there were shots down the stretch in a bunch of those games that San Antonio needed somebody like Brunson who could get a shot and knock a shot down. I mean, everybody's talking about Castle 0-7, 0-8, whatever he was in game five. But he did other things that tried to help his club win. I thought Wimby was disappointing
1: 100%
0: in many respects. And I know he had good numbers, averaged 26 and like 12. Hey, man, I'm old school in this regard. But when you lose, to me, it tells people a lot about you, how you handle yourself. He walked directly into the locker room. He's not the first, but I haven't liked any of it. I think you go shake the guy's hand and say, hey man, good job. Congratulations. Then head to the locker room. But they just didn't have a guy down the stretch. I thought they clutched too many shots. It's like wide open shots. Like, I don't know. I don't want to be the one to miss this one. So let me pass it again. So, congratulations to the Knicks. They were a better team.
1: 100%. And we all know here I was on the Spurs train, and that was one of the most disappointing finals from a team I've seen in a long time. Because 100. Well, let's just start off with Wimby. Like Dave said, his stats weren't necessarily bad, but where was he in the fourth quarter of all these games? And I'm watching the games. I tweeted a couple times. The lead, the Knicks are inching away at the lead. They're slowly, pecking away at the lead. The Spurs are just jacking up threes every time.
2: Yeah, we talked about that in game four.
1: Just jacking up threes, mid-range jumpers. It just didn't make any sense. You have a 7'4" player. You have size at every position. Why are you not attacking the paint? There was no... It was nobody on that team that could just stop the suck. And that's just the easiest way I can explain. Nobody could stop the continuous suck that they just kept getting worse and worse and worse. And obviously everyone's going to pile on De'Aaron Fox as they should. Like they said, he's one of their highest paid players on their team. And when you go at game four and you're a veteran point guard and you try to shoot that layup at the end of the game and you get blocked, you're supposed to hold on to the ball, get the foul shots. It's just, it, he played like a rookie at times at the biggest stage. He shot, he's 12.8 points a game. He shot 34.3% from the field, 25% from three-point land. And the worst part is, he just kept shooting.
2: Yeah, he's 3-for-15.
1: Just kept shooting. And it's just, I wouldn't be surprised, because pretty much the Spurs lost this on an offensive rebound at the end in game five.
2: Yeah.
1: Because Wemby was getting bullied. Wemby's going to have to come back 20 pounds heavier, if not more, because that was, it was just too many times. Cat fouled out.
2: Yeah. Right.
1: Mitchell Robinson comes in, who's even stronger, and just bullies him.
0: And you also have to decide if you're San Antonio, what you're going to do with Fox and Harper. Mm-hmm. Harper was your best player.
1: 100%.
0: Offensively in the series. Right?
2: And he was great.
0: Now there are reports that coming out of San Antonio from players that he really wasn't happy this year coming off the bench.
1: Mm. He shouldn't have been.
0: Yeah, so and he's 20 years old. But you have to carve out.
2: Yeah.
0: You've got to carve out starter minutes for him. How do you do that? Spurs need another big body. I mean, to me, much like the Nuggets.
2: Mm-hmm.
0: You know, guy that can spell Wemby, shot blocker, doesn't have to be a great scorer, but an athlete. Now, where they get him, I don't know.
1: Man, it's just Jalen Brunson showed them height does not matter. And I will even fall on the sword and say I was wrong. 100%. Jalen Brunson is a dog.
0: He is.
2: Incredible. All right, Rafa, we're only here on a Monday. Ian Rappaport joins us next.
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16: KOA News Time. It's 3:32. I'm Chad Bauer. President Trump says the deal with Iran has been signed and the Strait of Hormuz is partially open. Nick Harper reports.
17: President Donald Trump says the deal is complete, while the Vice President J.D. Vance has called it a win for the American people. However, the text of this deal has not yet been released, and Vance has admitted there's still a lot of very important details to figure out with Iran.
16: The president is in Europe today for the G7 summit. Trump has talks scheduled with a number of Middle Eastern leaders tomorrow, along with a working session that includes Ukrainian President Zelensky. Colorado is one of the most patriotic states in the country. That's according to a new survey from WalletHub. It used criteria including number of veterans, civic engagement, and volunteer rate. Colorado was first in the country in civics education requirements and the fourth most patriotic state overall. Virginia is number one, followed by Montana and Vermont. Coming in 50th is Arkansas. Fox 31, pinpoint weather, mostly sunny today with a high of 79. Tonight, partly cloudy, low 52. Then tomorrow, mostly sunny, warmer. Tuesday's high near 90. It's 78 in Denver. Our next update at 4 o'clock. I'm Chad Bauer on KOA. From the KOA Traffic Center, here's Dave O'Brien.
18: Some delays are starting to build in a couple of spots on the interstates around Denver this afternoon. A stalled vehicle just cleared from the left lane of southbound I-25 between County Line and C-470. Delays remain starting back around Dry Creek. Southbound I-25 also heavy from Downing to Yale because of an earlier accident at Yale. Northbound I-25 is moving at 25 from Broadway to Spear. Eastbound and westbound I-70 both getting heavy between I-270 and I-225. And westbound I-70 is moving at 30 from I-270 to Brighton. Eastbound I-70 also moving at 30 from Denver West, Colorado Mills to Kipling. And there is an accident on eastbound Hamden between Sheridan and Lowell blocking the two left lanes. I'm Dave O'Brien on KOA, 850 AM and 94.1 FM.
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2: 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How are you?
20: What's going on? How you guys doing?
0: Appreciate it, Ian. Glad to have you on. So we were just talking before you came on about the Jonathan Cooper situation and the second arrest and so forth and so on. Generally speaking, during your time, what is sort of the step-by-step with each and every case with respect to the NFL and or the team allowing the court system to adjudicate the charges? Does that happen first, or what would you think?
20: Yeah, so generally the way it happens is the legal system plays out before anything. And, you know, we've seen different situations where a player is arrested under suspicion of something. And obviously these, you know, the charges do not look good for the Broncos' young pass rusher and, or really honestly anybody involved. But then it's like, there's a lot of questions that need to be answered, right? Is he officially charged? Is he charged with a violent crime? Does the prosecution proceed? In other words, like, you know, is he on track toward going to trial and you know, being found guilty, those sorts of things, potentially. And then the league generally will have a couple different decisions to make. Now, often they will, you know, let the legal process proceed and then do their own investigation and then move toward, you know, possible punishment, which is why when you see a player have an off-the-field issue or arrest or whatever it is, often the next year will be the, you know, discipline from the league, if there is any. The other thing that could happen if, you know, a player is charged with a violent crime or domestic violence or something like that, the league will pull him off the field and put him on the exempt list. You know, that obviously is not something that happens very often. I mean, I think in my time covering this league, there's maybe only been two or three of those instances. But those are possibilities as we see, you know, how far this is going to proceed for Cooper and for the Broncos.
2: All right, good update. Appreciate that. Sean Payton, also in the news last week, he gets a five-year extension. What did you think of the timing of the Broncos announcing that?
20: Yeah, I mean, I think, first of all, you know, the first sort of cog in all that was George Payton to get the deal a couple weeks ago, it was a month ago or whenever it was now. And, you know, that to me was sort of the only quote-unquote question, not that you were wondering whether or not George Payton deserved the deal. He obviously did. It was really just, you know, was anyone else, specifically the Minnesota Vikings, a place that, you know, he knows very well and has strong feelings for? Like, were they going to make a run at him? Was he going to be receptive at all? Was there going to be any, you know, thing unexpected that was going to go on? You found out, no, he was, you know, the recipient of a richly deserved extension, and then, you know, he got paid and got a new deal. And then, you know, if you lock up the general manager, certainly it makes sense. You know, the head coach like Sean Payton is not going anywhere. Makes sense to lock him up you know, for a similar time frame too, so they can kind of be on the same track and all that. You know, coaching extensions are weird because, you know, you can give a guy an extension 1 year and fire him the next. You can, you know, he can take it year to year if he wants, if he doesn't like what he's being offered. You know, what we sort of found is that job security and job status doesn't really relate to contracts. Like, it matters to the coach, but for our purposes, it really doesn't matter. It's just sort of nice that the Broncos now have, you know, stability in all the right places and, you know, a fully functioning, really good organization kind of to work with.
1: Hey, Ian. Shelby Harris here. Obviously, and we just talked about Jonathan Cooper, but in Atlanta, we just saw James Pierce Jr. Report. Is there any new updates on really like his situation and his availability, I guess, going forward?
20: Yeah, well, that's a little bit of a, it's a similar situation, but it's a different time frame because for James Pierce, you know, he has already basically allowed the legal process to take hold. He is basically entering a year-long program where if he acts right and stays out of trouble and stays away from, you know, the people he needs to stay away from and basically does everything he needs to do, his, you know, his record or whatever will be expunged and he will be essentially cleared to move on. Now, that for him doesn't mean that he's not going to face league discipline. We've seen plenty of instances where a player is, you know, either pleads no contest or doesn't get jail time or gets a plea deal or whatever it is, the league comes in and ends up issuing some punishment. You know, that could happen here. But he is, as of right now, eligible. He has not been punished. The legal matter is essentially resolved. So really, we're just sort of awaiting what the league is going to do. But in the meantime, he's allowed to go to the facility, you know, with the assumption that he will play for them at some time this year.
2: Ian, always appreciate it, man. Thank you so much for the time.
20: Okay. Thanks, guys. Take care.
1: Thanks, Ian.
2: Ian Rappaport. By the way, the Broncos today signed a couple of players, including UFL Offensive Player of the Year, Hakeem Butler, who was drafted by the Cardinals, didn't really do anything in the league, but he had 641 receiving yards last year, 29 catches for the Battle Hawks. Big receiver. He's 6'4", I want to say. He's a big guy.
0: 240.
2: Yeah. Do you remember him out of Iowa State?
0: A little bit, because I've had a player that played back at Iowa State. We'll see what he brings. You know, you don't expect him to. I mean, when people see a signing like this, some people get excited and say, "Okay, he's going to be one of the five or six receivers they keep." I would say probably not. But it, to me, it's about opportunity.
2: Yeah.
0: The cool thing for me is you see a guy that is still working hard, still, you know, wants to play. Still playing and when getting the opportunity in that league has been productive. So why not? Why not bring him to camp? And you never know. Somebody gets hurt. Somebody doesn't play as well. You've got some veteran sort of insurance policy there.
1: Man, that's what the UFL is for. And this is like the stories that you'd like to see, you know, when, you know, guys who their NFL careers really haven't worked out the way they wanted it to, they go get a second chance in this other league. And the NFL takes notice of what they're doing. And then hopefully, you know, it's a feel-good story and it ends up being the right thing where he ends up actually being able to extend his NFL career. We've seen it all before. I remember when I was in the Broncos, wasn't the UFL, was it the USFL?
0: Yep.
1: Michael Purcell. When he came in, he signed right after their season, came with us, and then he was here for 4 or 5 years. And so these are the success stories you like to hear. This is what that league is for. And so obviously we're starting to see people starting to get signed from that because their season just ended. And so I'm happy for it. This is a great story. And now it's up to him to take advantage of this and go out there and do his thing.
2: Hi, from the K-Way Traffic Center, here's Dave O'Brien.
18: Just one incident on Denver roads right now. That's an accident on eastbound Hamden between Sheridan and Lowell, blocking the two left lanes. Other than that, there's just typical slowing on eastbound I-70 from Denver West, Colorado Mills to Kipling, and westbound I-70 from Quebec to Brighton. Northbound I-25 is heavy from Broadway to Spear, and southbound I-25 is slow from Downing to Yale. I-270, I-225, and eastbound Boulder Turnpike around Wadsworth are all slow as well. I'm Dave O'Brien on KOA, 850 AM and 94.1 FM.
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2: 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What does the loss mean for the Spurs? So on and so forth. We'll get to that. More conversations about the Broncos. Want to talk about the question that Sean was asked, if there's more pressure on the team because they're viewed as a complete team. We'll get to that coming up here a little bit. But coming back to our conversation about Hakeem Butler, who the Broncos signed today, Dondre Tillman is another name, Dave, that the Broncos added a couple of years ago, who's been really productive here. So it's a very deep wide receiver room. Like, I'm not going to get here and try to convince you, like you said, Hakeem Butler isn't a lock for the top six on this roster. But I do like the compete there, the opportunity. And by the way, this is a guy that's averaged over 22 yards per catch his last couple seasons.
0: Yeah, I'm not sure that is critical. But I do think, again, as I said, I think it's an opportunity for him. I think it's smart for teams to, in the NFL, to do that. When you get guys that are made of the right stuff and really working hard and being productive in that league, as Shelby said, this is a perfect opportunity for him. And I'm going to watch him in camp. I'm kind of anxious to see what he can do, because I know he'll be excited.
2: So if I say that, boy, Hakeem Butler is tearing it up tomorrow when we go to camp together.
0: Yeah.
2: Are you gonna back me up on that? Like,
0: no.
2: Hey, he's a beast out there.
0: No,
1: because it
0: no.
1: does not.
0: No,
1: matter.
0: I'm not.
1: Because it does not matter until the pads come on. What is happening?
0: I might say he's. I mean, it's big, big, fast, good-looking receiver.
2: Okay,
0: but I'm not going to put too much stock in it because, as Shelby said, they don't have pads on, and I know how things go.
1: Yeah, it's funny because I've really seen guys without pads on, you know, be able to run 4.3s. Then pad them extra 15, what was it, 12 pounds of pads come on, that 4.3 turns to a 4.5 real quick. Like, real quick. And then some people can still run like the wind with it. So it'd be interesting. It's like, you know, mini camp is a good time. You know, it's a good ending to the whole offseason program.
0: Mm-hmm.
1: You know, it's more of a, you know, you come in, you get a couple days of work in, You know, you hug it out and be like, all right, you guys, take six, you know, 5-6 weeks off, refresh, make sure you keep working. And when we end, and every, I'm sure every team says this, when we come back, we're fighting for a championship. You know, it's the same thing all over the league.
2: Even the Browns said that?
1: You know, and the, I, and yeah.
5: Get along. No, no, no.
0: Notice I didn't play that. I didn't play that. Yeah.
1: Well, the 1 year, yeah, we did. When my first year when I got there.
2: No, well, but you guys had, was it, well, no, so this is, was the first year you went to the playoffs or the second
1: first
2: year?
1: First year.
2: Okay.
1: First year went to the playoffs, won third. That was the most games I've ever won in a season.
0: We beat
1: won.
0: The Steelers, right?
1: In the play,
0: were you on that one?
1: No, we lost them. Well, we lost to the Texans that year.
0: Oh, in Houston.
1: In Houston. Got yeah. mollywopped. Yeah. Got stomped.
0: They had
1: out.
0: A lot of guys running wide open in the secondary. Yeah.
1: Man, you know, you run cover four, and when we don't run cover four, and they hit you with a post.
0: And I would also say this. Shelby talked about guys that ran 4-3, then when they put the pads on, they run 4-5. More realistically, I've seen guys, been to camp with guys, that when they run in shorts, I mean, they're legit under 4-5, but what slows, in this case, the receiver down is the guys that are, you can almost see and feel them thinking as they run in a route, mm-hmm. right? Maybe I've got an adjustment, and if I get, you know, if I get a shell look, then my route turns into this, and if I get single safety, middle of the field closed, it turns into this, but, you know, they don't, whether they can't process it or they just don't understand it well enough. And what slows receivers down is if you're thinking about what the coverage is and where I'm going. The great ones, even the really good ones, you know, they can process that on the move,
1: mm-hmm.
0: right? It doesn't slow them down. So he's absolutely right about speed in shorts as opposed to real football speed.
1: But then also, though, you have to run routes. And you just can't run 100% at your fastest when you got an in route. You know what I mean? When you hit, like, now if you're hitting a post, that's a route you can really speed up on. You know, open up on, but how many times are you doing that? You know what I mean? And so the idea is, once again, I'll say this all over again. The NFL Combine is completely outdated, and it doesn't really show you what receivers really can do. And I think that's why there's so many first round receiver busts, because we're judging them off of speed with no pads on. And we're not even looking at how fast they can run their routes and get in and out of breaks and really do what a receiver needs to do.
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2: KOA News Time is 4:01. I'm Chad Bauer. President Trump is in France for the G7 summit and talked about the extension of the ceasefire with Iran and the opening of the Strait of Hormuz.
31: The deal's all signed, and the strait is already partially opened. As you know, they're doing a little hunting for a couple of mines that they've already found. But it's essentially ships are starting to go out now. On Friday, it'll be completely opened.
2: The deal will be formally signed on Friday in Geneva.
3: A man is recovering in the hospital after being trapped in a trench in Wheat Ridge for nearly 24 hours. A passerby heard the man yelling for help in a construction zone. West Metro Fire Captain Dan Wagner says rescuers had to rappel down 15 feet, secure the man in a basket, and use a rope system to lift him out.
9: They were down in basically mud and water at the bottom of the trench. Did appear to be fairly cold and did look to have spent some time in the trench.
3: Wagner says it serves as a reminder to stay away from blocked-off construction areas. A Douglas County 8th grader is representing Colorado in a national competition.
10: STEM Highlands Ranch student Anirudh Rao is pitching his idea for a sustainable energy alternative at the Mott Million Dollar Challenge, a national K-12 competition for business and social solutions. He says he considered a few ideas before settling on his final pitch.
11: The one that I submitted for this competition is water-powered battery using nanomaterial called Mira.
10: Winners will split a $1 million purse, including cash, coaching, and trips. Connor Shreve, KOA.
3: After setting a franchise record for runs scored in a game in yesterday's 23-9 win over the Athletics in Las Vegas, the Rockies will try to keep the momentum going today. They're in Chicago for a series with the Cubs. KOA coverage starts at 5:30, first pitch at 6:05. Fox 31 pinpoint weather, partly cloudy tonight with a low of 52. Tomorrow, mostly sunny, warmer. Tuesday's high near 90. It's 79 in Denver. Our next update at 4:30. I'm Chad Bauer on KOA. From the KOA Traffic Center, here's Dave O'Brien.
11: Traffic is getting heavier, but is moving well around Denver this afternoon, with the usual slowing on northbound I-25 from Broadway into the downtown area, and on southbound I-25 from Downing to Hamden. Southbound I-25 also busy from 144th to 120th. Eastbound I-70 is moving at 30 from Denver West, Colorado Mills to Kipling. Eastbound I-70 also moving at 35 from Quebec to Chambers. And westbound I-70 is moving at 30 from I-270 to Brighton. Eastbound Boulder Turnpike is busy from Wadsworth to Sheridan. I-270 and I-225 are both getting slower. And outbound Pena is a little heavy from Tower to 56th. I'm Dave O'Brien on KOA, 850 AM and 94.1 FM.
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2: All right, welcome back. Just after 4 o'clock, Dave Logan, Ryan Edwards, Shelby Harris, 56690 is our KOA Common Spirit Health text line. We got Rockies baseball coming up at 5:30 in Chicago, taking on the Cubs for a series. Looking forward to that, seeing if they can continue the hot streak. 23 runs scored yesterday. I want to come back to the NBA Finals, though, for a moment, because something I've been batting around in my head, and I don't know the answer to. Does this Finals win for the Knicks say more about them and their ability to close out these games, or does the loss say more about the Spurs?
1: 100% says more about the Knicks.
2: Okay.
1: Man,
2: I think you're right, but because the way the Spurs kept melting down, and like you mentioned in the first hour, jacking up threes, making the wrong decisions, the best players on your team making the wrong decisions at the wrong time, I started to wonder, okay, could a lot of teams have done what the Knicks did?
1: But is it the Spurs' fault, or did the Knicks force them into these shots? The Knicks forced them to melt down. The Knicks' physicality, it took Wemby out the game multiple fourth quarters in a row. You know, and that, you have to give the credit to the Knicks at that point, because they came back from multiple deficits, and then on top of that, you know, you have a lot of you guys in foul trouble, and you're going against a guy that's 7'4", and you don't let him get close to the basket. That is winning basketball by the New York Knicks. And I just can't even, as easy as it would be to pile on the Spurs at this point for giving up those leads, I think it's, yes, it was really crappy basketball by the Spurs. But I think on top of that, it was just very good, team basketball by the Knicks. In fact, of just giving the ball to your best player and letting him work.
2: Yeah.
1: As we saw from the Spurs, they didn't know who to give the ball to. everybody was just trying to shoot their way out of this slump, and it just never worked. But when things were going bad with the Knicks, Jalen Brunson had the ball in his hands. He's either going to score or he's going to make something happen. And that's what the Spurs should have did with Wemby. Or honestly, when you see your one of your point guards struggling that bad, put the guy in that's actually doing good. You know what I mean? Don't just keep pushing De'Aaron Fox into this situation, and he's just going to keep trying to shoot his way out of it. But we would have, I said that Kobe, that's what Kobe would have done, right? But De'Aaron Fox never got out of it.
2: Yeah.
1: And so stop giving him the ball. Stop putting him in the game. And then switch it and get Dylan Harper, make Wemby be more assertive. Make plays that give him the ball in the middle of the paint.

0: game. He's got to get stronger. He gets bounced off his spot. And, you know, I thought he was fatigued. I thought he looked really tired in fourth quarters of that series. And that's a credit to the Knicks for you know, using their body and laying on him and really making it tough. But the Knicks were a better team. They were better prepared for that. And the Spurs really were, I thought their youth and their inexperience really showed at critical times in multiple championship games.
1: And meanwhile, the Knicks, they looked clutch. They looked like they'd been doing
0: because
1: this.
0: You've got a guy that you can say, okay, we're giving, I mean, everything. We set screens for him. If he comes on screen roll and they hedge it, he'll pass back to me, and then I'll immediately give it back to him, and here he comes. I mean, everything was funneled through Jalen Brunson, and that's smart. They knew who their guy was. The Spurs really don't know who their guy is. You're on screen roll with Fox and Wimby. Okay. Everybody else is kind of a spot-up three-point shooter. If Castle's not driving with strength and trying to create contact, but most of the other guys are in transition, pop, hit the corner, shoot it.
2: Champagne,
0: sort of scores.
2: Like Champagne, yeah. all those guys, you know, they're not take you off the ball, dribbling type guys.
0: They're not.
2: And it was a travesty to watch basketball be played that way because their youth showed all the way through. They just couldn't figure out what to do. And I always say, if all else fails, go to the hoop, go to the bucket.
0: I'm also going to take the ball out of Jalen Brunson's hands in the fourth quarter as he was carving up. I mean, he isolated whomever off a switch and then just took him to the basket. I mean, don't you have to send somebody to him and at least make him throw the ball to somebody else? And then, of course, then you got to sprint back and you've got a lot of rotation and you may give up a shot in the corner and Josh Hart hit a couple of those. But I mean, the Spurs let Jalen Brunson in the fourth quarter basically play one-on-one the entire quarter.
2: And then,
1: it's like the one guy you can't do that with.
2: And then the minute that Wimby went out the game, the decisiveness that Brunson had going to the hoop, there was nothing that was going to stop him from getting to the bucket the minute Wimby went out the game. And even in game 5 and game 4, the way Brunson manipulated Wimby in going to the hoop, using his body to kind of try to force Wimby, if he was going to try to jump, he would have to foul, stopping, starting, all the hezzies. Man, like that was a master class of basketball. But the one thing I don't like hearing is everyone piling on Becky Hammon for her 1A in comment because, historically, she's 100% right. 100% right. We've seen it with AI. We've seen it with smaller guards all throughout the league and throughout history that they struggle going against other teams. And a small guard struggles leading their team to championships. And, you know, boy, I don't appreciate the Becky Hammon hate because she's a very informed and very intelligent basketball mind. And she just made it, what her observation was real. And Jalen Brunson is the anomaly, and he went out there and showed it.
1: Former CSU Ram, by the way, too. Just saying, Becky Hammon. Just throwing that out there in case anybody needs to know. All right, from the KOA Traffic Center, here's Dave O'Brien.
3: Not too much happening on Denver highways right now, aside from some of the usual slow spots and one accident on eastbound Highway 58 before I-70. That one is causing delays starting in McIntyre. Other than that, eastbound I-70 is heavy from Denver West, Colorado Mills to Kipling. Eastbound and westbound I-70, both busy between I-270 and I-225. And both directions of I-25 are slow in downtown and between downtown and the Denver Tech Center. I'm Dave O'Brien on KOA, 850 AM and 94.1 FM.
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13: The Knicks forced them to melt down. The Knicks' physicality, it took Wemby out the game multiple fourth quarters in a row.
11: The Knicks had a guy that could get his shot basically whenever he wanted to.
14: Start spreading the news.
15: There's a lot of fun social media moments after the Knicks won. Spurs led game one by 14 points. They led game two by 12, game three by 12, game four by 29, and game five by 16.
11: Yeah. Got that going for them.
15: They had the games they lost, they had a 92.3% odds to win game one, 83.6 game two, 99.6 for game four, and 97.1 on Saturday night.
11: You have to have an ability in the playoffs. I mean, it's sort of like a four-minute offense in the NFL, right? You play the whole game. There's strategy involved. There's play calls. There's adjustments to be made. But then it comes down to, okay, you got a five-point lead. You've got the ball, and there's 4 minutes to go. We need two or three first downs here. At the very least, we need to make them dudes use their timeouts. I mean, everybody works in the four-minute offense. To me, it's similar in respect to the NBA. You need to be able to execute a half-court offense in the playoffs in the last 5 minutes of the game, because the pressure for a team like San Antonio that likes to get the ball out and run and cast, you're just not going to do that in a tight game in the playoffs in the last 5 minutes. Right? Defense is going to set. You've got five guys. You're trying. Now, how do we execute our offense? And I didn't think San Antonio really had much of a clue on how to do that.
13: No clue at all. And
15: would it have been a better series with the Thunder?
13: No, you could.
11: Only if, like, Jalen Williams would have been able to play.
15: Sure.
11: And AJ, who's the other cat?
15: Yeah. AJ's less. Mitchell, yeah.
11: Mitchell.
15: Yep.
11: If they have those two guys, then yes. I do think it would have been a better series. Because you know what Oklahoma City's going to do in the last 5 minutes. I mean, it's going to be screen roll with Shea. And they've got a closer. They've got a guy
15: got
11: that is really, I mean, not stature-wise, but he's similar to Brunson. You know where the ball's going. He's good at drawing fouls. He's an excellent free throw shooter. I mean, the key... San Antonio had come back, taken a two-point lead, and Brunson, with the shot clock running down inside of like three, fakes from three-point range and gets just enough of Vassell to step in, gets three free throws. You know, he's just a smart, savvy player, and San Antonio played to their youth.
13: 100%, but you said... You know, if the Thunder were here, would we get a better series? And I don't think so, because I don't think we judge how good a series was necessarily by how many games there were. That was one of the most exciting series in a while, even though it was...
11: I would say Oklahoma City at full strength wins more than one game.
13: Well, yeah, but also it was just great. It was actually just
11: it was fun
13: games
11: to watch.
13: It was good games to watch.
15: Oh, yeah. No,
11: it was fun to watch.
13: And I definitely think that, you know, that means something. Like, it was... People were glued in, wired the whole game. You know, I remember watching them up 20 plus, and I'm like, all right, the game's done. But then something told me, just keep watching.
16: You know, because you've seen the Knicks in the postseason.
13: Yeah, because it's just keep watching. And then it's just, you're glued in over and over again. I just think with the narrative behind SGA, you know, people would have just been complaining about that whole series, about how the Thunder play. And this, obviously being with the Giants now, and I'm just happy that the excitement around New York and New Jersey and just being around it, but I have no qualms about that series. I thoroughly enjoyed watching every game of that series, even though the Spurs choked. That's a given. They choked multiple times throughout that series, with couldn't run their offense. Like Dave said, fourth quarter, you're not getting all the fast breaks dunks and doing all that. It's more of get back. You know, we're going to, like you said, set our defense. We're going to watch. We're going to make you have to score. And the Spurs had no answer, but hell of a series.
16: Yep.
15: Incredible. We did get some Nuggets news over the weekend. 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
29: KOA News Time is 4:31. I'm Chad Bauer. President Trump has announced the United States has reached a tentative deal toward ending the war with Iran. Senate Minority Leader Chuck Schumer says Democrats don't trust the White House because the text of the Memorandum of Understanding has not been publicly released.
30: We've been told dozens of times that this war is over, and dozens of times we have been disappointed. There have been divergent statements from a variety of people in the administration.
29: Iranian state media says the U.S. was forced to accept the deal. Both sides will sign the agreement Friday in Switzerland. The Colorado State Shooting Association has filed a lawsuit over information requirements for gun purchases. Governor Pola signed a bill which requires gun retailers to keep records with the details of each purchase, including the name, age, and address of the buyer. CSSA argues that the bill creates warrantless access to firearm purchase records and violates the Second and Fourth Amendment rights of Coloradans. The organization also claims the law also allows access to information without probable cause. Fox 31 pinpoint weather, partly cloudy tonight with a low of 52. Tomorrow, mostly sunny, warmer. Tuesday's high near 90. It's 79 in Denver. Our next update at 5 o'clock. I'm Chad Bauer on KOA. From the KOA Traffic Center, here's Dave O'Brien.
31: Just a couple of minor issues on Denver highways right now. An accident on southbound I-25 after Dry Creek is on the left shoulder. That's causing some slowing starting before Dry Creek. An accident on eastbound Highway 58 before I-70 just cleared out with some minor delays remaining there. Westbound I-70 is moving at 25 from Quebec to Brighton. Eastbound I-70 moving at 30 from I-270 to Chambers. And there is an accident on Mississippi east of Parker. I'm Dave O'Brien on KOA, 850 AM and 94.1 FM.
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0: you ever cover this?
1: Yes, actually, I did. I played it not very well, but I did play it.
2: Oh, if you don't stop with
0: you
2: the self-hating
0: Steve Miller,
2: stuff,
0: huh?
2: Not very well.
1: Well, I'm just being honest. Like, you...
3: I mean, did they boo? I mean, how do you judge that you played not very well?
2: So did they boo?
3: I mean, how'd you know?
1: As I attempted to play it, I realized how far away from the original. Now, you have a decision to make as somebody covering a song. Either we're going to make it our own and we'll do something completely different, or you try your best to mimic.
3: Yeah.
1: And I realized I wasn't doing well either because I couldn't.
3: Like, it was this the first time you did it?
1: Yeah. The first time I tried to look, because I love the song.
3: Was it the last time you did it?
1: Yes.
3: So you covered it like one time and that's it?
1: That's it.
3: Oh, wow.
1: I learned it one time. Okay. I played it. I think I played it live one time. And I realized, like, Steve Miller, that's not my game.
3: Yeah.
1: So I bowed out.
3: This is classic.
1: Oh, it's a great song. It's a great song. And I know why Grant is playing it, because I want to talk about the Nuggets for a minute. The Joker.
3: Yeah.
1: It's good stuff there. So according to
3: Mark... he knows there's a toker that is listening to the show.
1: Probably. Sorry, a couple. Sorry. It's legal now, though. So it's...
3: Yeah, I know. Medicinally speaking.
1: Aaron Gordon, according to Mark Stein... What a transition, too, because again, I don't know officially if Aaron Gordon is... Aaron Gordon is the Nuggets veteran that's drawing the quote-unquote strongest external trade interest. Per Mark Stein, the Nuggets are determined to re-sign Peyton Watson and would like to find a trade market for Christian Brown.
3: Mm-hmm.
1: All per Mark Stein.
3: So, one of us... Well, Shelby... I don't think Shelby was working on those days, but amongst the others here, one of us said that they thought the Nuggets would absolutely make a big deal in the offseason and would not stand pat and basically run it back. And I can't remember which one of those guys said that.
1: Well, you said that.
3: Oh, you, damn.
1: You said they were going to make a pretty big trade. Now, again, drawing interest does not mean a trade will be made.
3: That is a fact.
2: Oh, I was here for that. Oh, you were? I feel like I was here for that because we talked about who would have to go and what type of move would happen. And Ryan,
1: I said they were going to run it back. Yeah.
2: Or trade Aaron Gordon.
1: Well, no, Aaron Gordon.
3: No, I'd forgotten that part.
2: Yeah. Didn't you say of all the moves that were going to happen because Aaron Gordon was always hurt or I could keep going, you know,
1: there's a sentimental reason why Aaron Gordon, for some of the fan base, would not be the one they'd like to be traded.
3: Because other than Nikola Jokic, I mean, he's the guy you can least, all due respect to Jamal. Jamal had a hell of a year. But other than Jokic, Gordon's the guy, when healthy, that's the qualifier, he's the guy you can least afford to lose.
1: That's right.
2: And that's why teams are calling about him.
1: But then, if you are of the mindset, because we've gone over some of the different scenarios of what they could do in the offseason last week. If you are in the mindset, you have to move somebody to sign Peyton Watson. And then the market is around 3 years, 75 for Peyton Watson. So let's just, for argument's sake, that's going to be what he's 25 per. Okay. So if that ends up being the case, then I mean, I guess it makes sense because if you move on from Aaron Gordon, you just slide him into the four, right? Just that's done.
3: No, I don't view Watson as a four. At all.
1: Really?
3: No. I think he's a...
1: Like a three?
3: He's a 2-3.
1: Okay.
3: Yeah, for sure.
1: It's, I mean, six,
2: just because of his
3: six,
2: height.
3: Seven.
2: Just because of his height, you can't just slot him into a position.
3: No.
2: I believe, like, with his ball skills and his scoring ability, he really fits better at, like, the three. You know what I mean? Like Dave said, like, he could even, you know, be a two, but I like him at the three.
1: A two?
3: 2-3.
2: Really? I like him at the three. Okay. I like him more at the three. And I think if you are able to have a lineup with him at the three, Aaron Gordon at the four, Joker at the five, you can make some work.
3: What happens if you had him at the two? And
1: it's a pretty tall lineup.
2: Then you got Cam Johnson
3: at the three.
2: At the three,
3: you got AG Aaron at the four.
2: Well, you got a bunch of 6'8" dudes, pretty like 6'8", 6'9", and then you got Joker That's a good size lineup.
1: Yeah. I mean, it is, but then you're banking on Peyton Watson being that dude from beyond the arc like he was in stretches last year.
3: Well, wait a minute. Now, here you go. Here you go.
2: Was Christian Braun that dude from?
3: No,
1: but I never liked that about his game anyways.
3: Let's just break this down a minute.
1: Please.
3: Let's stop this nonsense. So you advocate signing Peyton Watson to a 3-year, $75 million deal, or you don't today. I'm going to make you say, without a qualifier, as best you can, either you want to sign him or you want to move on. Which one today would it be?
1: Sign him.
3: Okay, then we agree.
1: But I don't want him at the two. That sounds silly to me.
3: Well, no, I'm not saying he's a natural two, but I'm saying he's skilled enough that he could be a hybrid 2-3. If you play a team, how about this? If you play Oklahoma City and Shea winds up playing the two, I feel pretty good about that matchup. I feel pretty good about it.
2: 100%.
1: God, the most depressing part about all of this is that's what Christian Braun is literally here for. He's supposed to be that guy.
3: That's the guy. I mean, it would not surprise me that. And I think Christian was not right after the ankle. He was not the same player this year. You know, I hearken back to Josh Kroenke using the word complacent in his postseason press conference.
1: Very telling word.
3: I think we'll probably never know, most of us, but I think he was referring to somebody. Now, we can only speculate as to who that was. And I'm not saying it was Christian. I don't know it was Christian, but I do. I mean, I've watched him played enough basketball in my life to know he was not the same guy this year as he was back a couple of years ago when, like against the Heat, they bring him off the bench. He was better off the bench to me, and a guy that fills lanes in transition, but a guy that can lock you up on defense, really make you work. And I think the ankle injury hampered him to the point that he was not the same defender. And he just, at times, would not shoot the ball in the playoffs.
2: That's what happens when you lose your confidence. You know, and that's what a season of not living up to of his own expectations, that's what happens. But I think what really is the issue is it's going to be tough to find a trade partner for Christian Braun. So this idea of
1: impossible,
2: you know, having Cam Johnson, having Peyton Watson, having Aaron Gordon, it sounds great, but someone's going to have to go just because of cap purposes.
3: There might be a couple guys.
2: Yep.
3: I mean, Christian could be, again, I have no facts to base this. I'm just speculating. Christian could be tagged along with somebody going.
1: They don't have the draft capital to get that done. That's the problem. Like the NBA, the Nuggets, because anybody they're sending Christian Braun to, they're going to have to send draft capital with that because the contract is already bloated. It's already lot.
3: Well, that's not entirely true. You could trade Christian Braun for somebody that has an expiring contract, right? That would be similar in terms of salary cap ramifications.
1: Depends on...
3: And then they wind up not making the team. You owe that guy that money.
1: Sure.
3: But, no, I mean, they're not going to do something just to do it. But, again, I'm on record as saying I think they will do something. I do not think they will run this thing back as we saw it last year.
2: It's just going to be tough. Honestly, it's just going to be tough to figure this out because are you really going to get the return you want if you train Christian Braun after the year he had last year? No, you're not going to. But the thing is, everyone remembers his run in the playoffs when they won the championship, and that's why we're here. But can he get back to that guy if he's a starter? Can he be the guy that you gave that deal to when he became the starter? And it seemed fine when he was healthy. So is this a health issue? Because with ankles, though, the issue with ankles, especially with basketball players, it takes a while to heal. So you might see Christian Braun back to like the guy he was before, but if you got to keep Christian Braun, you got to get rid of somebody else. Yeah. And then that just messes a lot of stuff up for this team.
3: I would be reluctant to move on from Cam Johnson. I know that he struggled in the first half of the season. I know he's not a great defensive player, but down the stretch, he was really the only consistent perimeter scoring threat that the Nuggets had.
1: So to your point, that's where my anxiety starts to go up a couple of notches, because that's the easiest contract to move. And then you're banking on Peyton Watson being that guy. And I feel like we just got done talking about Christian Brown and all the things we're saying right now. Well, you go a year ago, we're saying, oh, well, this makes all the sense in the world to pay Christian Brown because he's been a leader for this team and he's been so good off the bench and you won a championship with him. And then I feel like we're in Groundhog Day again, because we're saying all these nice things about Peyton Watson and how you have to keep him. And yet, what if he is not that guy?
3: Here you go.
1: But you're going to move from Christian Brown.
3: I just tried to get you on the record to say whether you would move on or keep him. You said you would keep him. Well, then you can't say, yes, I'd keep him. And then you fret yourself into losing 10 pounds of sweat by saying, yeah, but you know what? If we keep him, I mean, what if it turns out that he's only like a 32% three-point shooter and I need him to be closer to 40? And what, I mean, you drive yourself completely out of your mind and those who listen to you.
1: Are those not fair concerns?
3: No, you either going to keep him or not. If those concerns are big enough in your mind, then you got to say on the record, you know what? I'm not keeping him. Because I don't trust his offensive game. I don't believe that he's going to be a guy that we saw from January to March when Jokic was hurt and he came in and averaged like 23 points a game. I just don't believe that. I believe he's the guy that we saw before that. And so therefore, I cannot commit $75 million over 3 years. So no, I'm moving on from him. I mean, you have to either, once you go, you got to go. You can't go and then like, that water, man, that is colder than I thought it would be. You already said you're getting your ass in the pool. Jump in the pool and figure it out on the fly. What's it going to be?
1: I would pay him, but I reserve the right to complain about it.
3: No, don't qualify it, bro.
2: You can't do that.
3: Don't qualify it. You know.
2: But no matter what, though, they got some they got some decisions they got to make. They got some big decisions they got to make. And the one thing you don't want to happen is the one person you trade away have a all-pro, all-star season.
1: That's why they're running it back. I'm just letting you guys
2: they're
1: know
2: not
1: right
2: running
1: now.
2: It back. But once again, though, because of how bad, you can't run it back after you lost the first round.
3: You're running it back, and so how do you sign Watson? Because you've advocated doing that.
1: Cam Johnson's going to be the...
2: So you can't run it back?
3: So you're not running it back.
1: No. See, you guys are twisting the definition of that.
2: No, running it back means running it back with the same... But like 1 year in Denver, we had this one... Like my second year in Denver, we had, you know, six guys on the line, right? We kept the same six guys for the next year. That's running it back.
1: Running it back for this team is Joker, Aaron Gordon, Jamal Murray. That's it.
2: So everybody else is just in and out.
3: So it's sort of a partial run back.
1: No, the running it back is that's your core. Your core of the
3: you're
1: team
3: keeping
1: is the guys
3: core,
1: that just...
3: But that doesn't mean you're running it back. You're keeping the core.
2: Well, I mean, you're making $20 million a year.
3: So that we don't confuse the audience. Those still listening, let's just say it. You're keeping the core guys of AG, Murray, and Jokic, obviously, right? We're not running it back in terms of keeping everybody.
1: No, you're not keeping...
3: You're keeping those three.
2: You're keeping the core, you mean.
3: Which means you might be open to moving Christian Brown.
1: Correct.
3: You might be open to moving Cam Johnson.
1: Correct.
3: Right? And I think you're on the record, although I'm confused. I think you're on the record as saying you're going to sign Peyton Watson.
2: Sign up, like, or you want to move him too? I'm confused.
1: No, I'd like to keep Peyton Watson because I do believe that there's a lot of upside there, and maybe we are scratching the surface. I just know that we could be a year from now saying, boy, that was a tough contract.
3: You're looking up a dead horse's ass. Well, I mean, you know what? The horse died. What are you going to find when you look up there?
2: Talking about the Peyton Watson contract?
3: The horse is dead.
2: We already are saying that right now about the Christian Brown contract.
1: That's what I'm saying. I literally said that. Yes.
2: But the issue is this, is can Christian Brown get back to the player he was before the injury? These are all the thoughts that have to go into making a decision when it comes to trading or keeping a player.
3: How long is Cam Johnson's deal? He has one more year?
1: One more year.
2: And so honestly, I could see, because they're not going to just want to let him go for nothing. Which obviously we've seen that's what the NBA does. The NBA doesn't just like the teams just don't like to let players just go into free agency.
1: Yeah, he'll be traded.
2: And so you have your answer.
1: Okay. Well, good. Well, I'm glad we're on agreement.
2: We haven't been, but here we are.
1: We all came together and solved the Nuggets.
3: Part of the Knicks' success this year, aside from Brunson, obviously, and Cat played well, and Anunoby was terrific. But if you look at the two or three guys off the bench, you know, the Alvarado, the my man McBride.
1: McBride was good,
3: you know, and then I got one more. I'm trying to think. I've completely gone brain dead on. But the Landry Shamet.
1: Shamet, okay. Yeah.
3: I mean, to me, that was a big, big plus for the Knicks because those guys, and they had their moments. Shamet was, I mean, Shamet against the Cleveland Cavaliers could not miss the entire series. He didn't shoot the ball that well against the Spurs. But they come off the bench. They're smart. They can handle the ball. They play hard as all get out. And they can shoot the three-point shot. You've got to have maybe that is maybe that's Strother. Maybe you got to develop Julian Strother into that sort of role. But the Nuggets need some ability coming off the bench of guys that can stretch the floor and are not afraid to cast it from three, and at least we think it's going in more times than not.
2: Well, they need to be able to really. If they make it to the playoffs, they need to be able to have a bench that can actually contribute.
3: And a backup big man is an absolute must.
2: Because you can't have a lineup that you're only going seven people deep. You might as well have my son Shelby and CJ and my daughter Evelyn and Kamai out there.
1: Can they hoop?
2: Hey, just as much as the guy playing 0 minutes a game. So you got to go out there and really find some players that can really contribute because that's what hurt them.
1: But we thought we were getting that with Valanciunas. I was
2: extremely excited about Valanciunas.
3: I still don't know what happened in that deal.
1: No,
3: and you know what? I've talked to people that I think would know that are close, real close to the organization. They don't even know. I mean, how did that go from, hey, we're all excited about this, and he's a backup guy, he's been a starter in the league. He's 6'11", 7 foot, strong rebounder, solid offensive game, whatever, to in the playoffs, more times than not even sniffing the court. I don't know what happened. Something had to happen.
2: Man, I don't know. It's just, and then when he touched the court, it didn't even seem like he was even involved in the offense. He'd go out there, get three fouls in 2 minutes. Like, it just wasn't smooth. It never was it never reached the potential that we all thought it was going to. Like it never allowed Joker to take the breaks that he needed to. It never allowed, because at the end of the game, he looked like Wendy.
3: He had one half against the T-Wolves where he had about, I don't know, 10 points, knocked down some shots. And I'm thinking, okay.
1: Yeah.
3: All right. That was a home game. That turned out to be the last home game of the season. They got a win. Then they go to Minnesota and.
1: And we all said at that moment, like, all right, well, this is what he's here for.
3: For sure.
1: This is it. You know, get in there and collect some fouls if you ultimately have to, but also be valuable as a big. And that's the thing, is they're going to have to replace him. Like, he's got a player option this year for $10 million, but there's no way he's coming back on that.
3: No.
1: And plus, he probably wants to play over there anyway.
2: He wanted to be overseas in the first place. Yeah. And so this is his opportunity. Otherwise, you know, you might want to run it back, not meant necessarily with the Nuggets, but run it back and kind of redeem yourself, because I'm sure as a former starter in this league, you don't feel like you really did what you were supposed to do as a player. You didn't live up to how you felt as a player, because as a professional athlete, we're always the hardest on ourselves that anybody really could ever be. And so that's why even, you know, you think about the defensive struggles of Jamal Murray in the playoffs. You think about Christian Braun and injury. As a professional athlete, and this is where it kind of gets me, I feel like all you can do is just go in the gym and get better. And then show people that, hey, that was last year. This year, hey, we're right back at it and we're better. So that is what you expect out of those guys. And hopefully, because obviously Christian Braun, you know, with his contract, he might be around. That's the mindset he took on this year, and that he's going to go out there and become a killer out there.
1: No. All right. 56690 is our K-Way Comments Period Health text line. It's mentioning reaction coming into that. We'll get to that next. Plus, revenge. The Avs got their revenge via the Carolina Hurricanes.
3: Oh.
1: We'll talk about it next.
0: When was the last time you woke up actually feeling rested or got through the day without feeling stressed out? 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
1: KOA News Time is 5:01. I'm Chad Bauer. Eight people are dead after a B-52 bomber crashed at Edwards Air Force Base in California. The base says that it happened shortly after the aircraft took off during a routine test mission this morning. The crash is under investigation. Edwards Air Force Base is about 100 miles northeast of Los Angeles. A deal with Iran has been digitally signed to extend the ceasefire for 2 months and open the Strait of Hormuz. President Trump was asked when the text of the agreement will be released.
22: This is a very powerful document, and I want it to be released, so probably pretty soon. I would say sometime after Friday.
1: The agreement will be formally signed on Friday in Geneva. Trump is in France meeting leaders of Europe, Canada, and Japan at the G7. Colorado Parks and Wildlife says they've killed another uncollared wolf.
23: This one was roaming Route County, where CPW says it was killing livestock. They believe it's the same wolf that killed sheep and cattle in Rio Blanco County earlier this year. The wolf was originally part of the Copper Creek Pack, but broke off from the pack in the fall of 2024. There have now been 32 cases of wolves killing livestock in the past year. This is the 15th wolf to die since the reintroduction program began. Brenda Stewart, KOA.
1: After setting a franchise record for runs scored in a game in yesterday's 23-9 win over the Athletics in Las Vegas, the Rockies will try to keep the momentum going today. They're in Chicago for a series with the Cubs. KOA coverage starts at 5:30. First pitch at 6:05. Michael Lorenzen will get the start for Colorado against the Cubs' Shota Imanaga. Fox 31 pinpoint weather, partly cloudy tonight with a low of 52. Tomorrow, mostly sunny. Tuesday's high 89. It is 79 in Denver. Our next update during Rockies on Deck. I'm Chad Bauer on KOA. From the KOA Traffic Center, here's Dave O'Brien.
24: It's a good-looking afternoon drive in Denver right now with some typical slowing and a few minor issues. A stalled car is with the Safety Patrol in the left express lane of westbound C-470 between Quebec and University. The other express lane and mainline lanes are getting by that pretty well with no slowing. An accident on the ramp from 17th to northbound I-225 just cleared out, and traffic is moving better there. A crash on southbound I-25 after Dry Creek just cleared from the left shoulder. Still some minor delays there. Northbound I-25 also heavy from Downing into downtown. And southbound I-25 busy from Broadway to Hamden. Eastbound and westbound I-70 are heavy between I-25 and I-225. And there is an accident on southbound Wadsworth after 80th Avenue. I'm Dave O'Brien on KOA, 850 AM and 94.1 FM.
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1: just after 5 o'clock. Dave Logan, Ryan Edwards, Shelby Harris, 56690 is our KOA Common Spirit Health text line. Rockies baseball coming up here at the bottom of the hour. They're in Chicago to take on the Cubs. Let's keep that momentum going. 23 runs and counting from yesterday. So thank you to the Hurricanes, the Carolina Hurricanes, for avenging the Nuggets, or sorry, the Avalanche loss.
0: Stop it.
1: In the postseason. It drives me crazy because Carter Hart was sensational in the series against the Avs, and that he was
0: not sensational. How about that?
1: The opposite of.
0: I mean, last night was the first game of the series that he didn't give up at least four goals.
1: Right.
0: And he gave up, well, one was an empty net.
1: So. Yeah.
0: So I thought he played pretty well last night.
1: All things considering, they couldn't get anything going on offense.
0: Let me take that back. The first shot, the first goal, was not a good goal to give up.
1: But the second one was understandable. But he was bad. And so if the Avs would have seen that version of Carter Hart, well,
0: they didn't.
1: I don't know if they get past Carolina or not, but it would have been a lot more fun for us here locally. That's all,
0: man.
1: But thank you for Carolina. I did not want to see Vegas hoist the cup. Just terrible team. Glad they're gone.
0: What terrible team? What
1: terrible team?
0: I don't know, man.
1: Caught fire.
0: Seriously,
1: got lucky.
0: I'm glad the show's over at 5:30.
1: I do not know what to do with this dude today.
2: Well, I don't know. As an athlete, like we've said this before, I would much rather have had Vegas win. It makes your loss feel like, all right, at least we lost to the champions. But, you know, you ran into a monster and the Golden Knights, and then they cooled off. They cooled off.
1: You mean they got lucky?
2: No, that's not luck, the way they beat the Avs.
1: Okay. Well,
2: the part of, you know, coping with this is being honest. Let's be honest about this. The Avs got their ass kicked. And it's okay. But we need to accept the fact that the Avs did not rise to the occasion. And yes, they had injuries. Kale was hurt. Like, you know, they had injuries, right?
1: Yeah.
2: But it doesn't matter.
1: Different series with Kale, I believe.
2: We can say that all we want to.
1: I know.
2: He wasn't around.
1: He wasn't around.
2: At 100% even at all. So... That's
1: okay.
2: Tough.
1: Well, we won't see eye to eye on this. That's fine. I certainly enjoyed my helping of Schadenfreude last night as I watched Carolina hoist the cup. It was tremendous. Sean Payton was asked this last week. Of course, mandatory minicamp starting tomorrow. We're looking forward to being out there. Sean Payton was asked if there's more pressure this season because he has a complete team. I thought it was an interesting question.
3: Well, I thought it was kind of windy today. I would like it to be. I think, fair question. I think there's always that pressure to do well. It's kind of the unique thing of sport, especially at the professional level, where you're graded on each game and each performance, and that's okay. It's kind of like how you prefer it. And, you know, a place here with such tradition and expectations, that's a good thing. And, you know, it's a lot better than, you know, hoping you fill a stadium with fans or any of that other stuff. It's a good thing.
1: I mean, it is a good thing. It kind of reminded me a little bit of the question for Jared Bednar, I think a few weeks ago, when he was asked about competing for a cup every year. And he's like, you wouldn't have it any other way. Like he's like, cup or bust. Wouldn't have it any other way. So on the premise of the question, is this a complete team, Dave?
0: The
1: Broncos. Like, what weaknesses would you point out?

0: if they can, and I said last year before the season started, well, after preseason, other than Bo, J.K. Dobbins, most important player on this offense, and I still feel the same way. So if you can keep him healthy and he gets 15 of those games out of 17, I think this team is poised to make a deep run. I think they're as good as any team in the AFC. You'd like to say, hey, let's get all the home playoff games, not have to go anywhere on the road, but that, you know, it's a tough schedule this year. You want to win the West for sure. You get one home playoff game, and then you just take your shot. But yes, absolutely. I think they're a championship caliber team. Now you got to go out and play.
1: 100% championship caliber team. They probably have, and it's always just how quick, and it's not quick anymore, but how quick this has happened. They have one of the best rosters in the NFL from top to bottom. And they just have to stay healthy, like you said. And I don't know if the answer is maybe J.K. Dobbins being on a carry count or a play count early in the season and kind of progressing him along as you go to try to make sure that he's around come playoff time. But once again, it's not just J.K. Dobbins that is getting hurt. You got Bo Nix. You have a lot of positions where people kind of are banged up or went down last year. So they're going to have to find a way. And I feel like this kind of just happens in close games. You're going to have to find a way to kind of start winning these games by more than these just fourth quarter comebacks and really start beating people, beating these teams, and being able to give their guys some rest. Because when you take flyers out on a J.K. Dobbins who has been hurt for a majority of his career, Bo Nix has shown that he's kind of gets banged up a little bit here and there. You have to be able to kind of take plays off of them, and the way that the Broncos season went last year, their guys had to play 100% of the snaps because you're in it, you're fighting from behind, you're winning it in the fourth quarter, so you're going to need your playmakers to be there. This Bronco team could really do something special. And I hate saying that type of stuff before the season, right? Like this team could be a special team, but I'm still worried about that front. And I hate to say it like that.
2: The offensive front or
1: the defensive front?
2: Defensive front.
1: They did not get a replacement for Jonathan Franklin Myers yet. And I just don't think people realize, and I'm going to say this over and over, and I'm going to pound the table about this, how important Jonathan Franklin Myers was to that pass rushing front and what he brought to the table. He helped set up every player around him. Nick Bonito, Jonathan Cooper, Zach Allen, Malcolm Roche, DJ Jones, all benefited from playing with Jonathan Franklin Myers. And then just taking him out and not replacing him, that is not the answer. And I do believe sooner rather than later, it's going to bite you in the behind that you did not replace him and you brought youth in instead, because youth takes time to learn. And in one of the most important positions in football, it's that front. You got to get to the quarterback. It makes everybody's job behind you easier. And with them not bringing in somebody else to kind of man that position or even signing him back, there's going to be problems later on down the road.
2: Well, I mean, I certainly hope not, but I understand your point, especially because you're banking on Savion Jones in his second year or Tyler Onyedem in his first year. And maybe, I guess, any Omo Azarike in the mix of that too. But it's
0: I think he's definitely in the mix.
2: Yeah, by committee. That's the point. I mean, it's a rotation. I mean, it's a bit of rotational positions anyways.
0: It's life in the NFL.
2: Yeah.
0: I agree with everything Shelby said. I also a big John Franklin Myers fan. But in the NFL, you've only got so much money, and you've got to decide as to who you're going to allocate it to. And that number he got in Tennessee was a big number. Big number. So I was happy for him. Really good guy and excellent. Everything Shelby said, I think, is true. But one of those young cats, or two of them,
1: got to step up
0: and learn on the fly. In the NFL, it's about learning like in a hurry. You don't have, you know, we don't have 6 months to learn this. You got to learn this in training camp and be productive. You're playing on a good team, young man. And so you got to hold up your end of the bargain when you're in the game.
2: One of the things I was thinking about in terms of this topic today was the Washington Commanders and how they went 12-5, went to the NFC Championship game, won

0: the first year with Jaden Daniels. Very next year, they're a 5-12 team.
1: But he got banged up and missed like 8 games.
0: He did get banged up, and that was part of the issue. But they had some all of a sudden, like things that we didn't think about in roster were maybe, I guess, accentuated by the quarterback injury. I mean, maybe that was part of it.
1: I would say this. I mean, the Commanders cannot survive 8 games in a season. I think it was 8.
0: I think that's right.
1: Without Jaden Daniels. The Buffalo Bills, if they lose Josh Allen for 8 games, they're going to be in trouble this year. Here in Denver, you got to keep Bo Nix healthy. The Broncos can't afford to be without Bo Nix for 8. I mean, so the top teams in the league, that's the guy that it's why all the rules are in place. It's why they make the lion's share of the money, because they make it all go, and you can't win without one of those guys.
0: Well, I mean, and that makes all the sense in the world. I guess you wonder how much the Broncos as a roster, because we're talking about in a complete team, I guess, how much as a roster you could withstand that. Because
1: not
0: last
1: that
0: year, okay. Because last year, the idea was, this is a great team. He's a bit of the point guard of the team. He's a guy that kind of gets the guys going. But I mean, he made some high-end plays, but everybody continued to say, well, the defense is the real driving force behind this team and their success.
1: The defense was very good, but so was Bo Nix.
2: 100%.
1: And, I mean, you know, Shelby made the point earlier in the show, which I agree with. I mean, it'd be nice this year if they don't fall behind teams and have to have so many comebacks. But the reality was, you know, number 10 was the guy engineering those comebacks. So, you know, you can't assure that any player is going to stay healthy. But even the good, like Matthew Stafford's 100 years old. Rams are favored to come out of the NFC. I love the Rams roster. They can run it and everything else. But if Matthew Stafford has his back flare up and misses 8 games this year, they're going to have a hard time winning the NFC West. Much less go to the Super Bowl and win it. That's the guy that teams can't afford. I mean, because like whoever the backup quarterback is this year, whether it's Stiddy, whether it's Sam, everything's different.
2: Mm-hmm.
1: You can say we're going to run the same plays. No, you're going to try to run the same plays, but the mindset's different. You got to resurrect how the team looks at this guy. You got to sell this guy to your offensive team and defensive team. You got to maybe run a little bit more. It changes everything if you lose that guy for an extended period of time.
2: Well, I would definitely say, like, obviously, everyone knows Bo Nix is the catalyst that gets the Broncos going. But I would say, like Dave said, J.K. Dobbins is right behind him.
1: No doubt.
2: Right behind him. And with his prior history, they need to have a plan. Because once he went down, what they did after didn't work. So the biggest thing is, what is the plan if something does happen to J.K. Dobbins? Is it on the roster right now? Do you believe, Ryan, that the plan, if something happens to J.K. Dobbins, and for it to be successful, is it on the roster right now? Is he on the roster right now?
0: Yeah, I think they view not only the investment in adding Jonah Coleman as a guy that has some of those abilities to be a three-down back.
2: He's a rookie.
0: He's a rookie, though, to your point. And then R.J. Harvey, they expect in year two to take a bit of a step forward as far as his ability to run. Certainly, they already know what he can do is catching passes out of the backfield. I think some of the issue that happened last year, especially in the back half of the year, was expecting R.J. Harvey to be J.K. Dobbins. So to the point that Dave was making, the point you're making, you can't be the same team if one of your key contributors is not there.
2: Or you just have to be able to pivot and understand
0: who you are now.
2: And that's the traits of a great coach. Knowing who your players are and what they do well. If you go into a situation and you keep, and I'm not saying, you know, Sean Payton's not a great coach. We all know he's a very good coach. If you go into a situation and you're running, you know, J.K. Dobbins runs certain type of plays. Let's say J.K. Dobbins is more of a downhill, you know, in between the tackles type runner, right? R.J. Harvey's not like that. So to run the same plays with him as you do with J.K. Dobbins, that doesn't make sense. So the idea is you got to know your personnel and you got to do what they're best at. As Dave knows, every year they're going to have to change based off the roster they have, what they really do. And that's up to the coaches to make that decision. So if anything does happen to JK, they're going to have to learn from last year and be like, all right, we're going to have to scrap our run game and kind of go to a different run game because these are the guys that we have. They are not a J.K. Dobbins type back. So we have to change our run game. We might have to go a little bit more outside zone with a one cut behind it. You know what I mean? Like, that's what's going to keep them successful is being able to adjust to any injury, any adversity that you get throughout the season.
1: And I do think my belief is the Broncos are counting on R.J. Harvey to take a very big step. Mm-hmm. Jonah Coleman has had a nice career at Washington. I mean, he's built for inside zone stuff. He's powerful, really good in pass protection. I mean, he's a complete back. No doubt about that. But let's not forget, you drafted R.J. Harvey. You know, last year was his rookie season. You took him in the second round.
2: Mm-hmm.
1: You do not take second round backs in the NFL to become only a third down back.
0: Agreed.
1: You just don't. So I'm anxious to see, you know, what steps RJ. I mean, he's young.
0: That's
1: There's
0: right.
1: no reason he can't get better, right? You got to find out what he does well. And as Shelby said, I think accurately, you got to take advantage, put him in a situation where he can take advantage of the skill set that you identify at OTAs, in minicamp, and in training camp.
0: All right, we'll have more reports from Mandatory Minicamp coming up tomorrow. Right now, Show Me the Money, presented by Ameristar Casino Resort in Black Hawk, your one-stop destination for gaming, dining, lodging, and entertainment. Congratulations to Ben, getting a rare W.
1: Way to go, Ben.
2: All right. Benny boy.
0: We got Rockies and Cubs coming up here.
1: So we're all baseball now until the NFL.
0: Yeah, basically. We might do some World Cup.
1: We get some World Cup stuff.
2: Well, you know, I love baseball.
1: You know, I love, listen, give me Paraguay in a goal and a half against
2: Cote d'Ivoire.
1: Who the hell are they playing?
2: Cote d'Ivoire.
0: I don't know. So we got Rockies and Cubs. Cubs favored by 1.5, over under 9.5. Ben and Nick are both taking the Cubs minus a run and a half and the over.
2: The over.
1: Wow. Okay.
2: The Milwaukee and me would never let me take the Cubs.
1: Nice.
2: Never.
1: Nice, Shelby.
2: Good. So we're going to go with Rockies and the under because we're not in the under. Anymore.
1: Okay. What you think, Ryan? Young Ryan. First day of the week, Ryan. Not a day to fall behind.
0: yet. Somehow I probably will. I think the Rockies keep this rolling. Give me the Rockies plus 1.5. But I like the over.
2: The over.
0: Dave.
1: What?
0: How would you like to
1: do? I'm going to take... I got to take the Cubs in the opener.
0: Oh.
1: Cubs minus 1.5 and over 9.5.
2: The over.
0: Yeah, Lorenzen's been kind of tough.
1: Yeah.
0: So.
1: Yeah.
2: Man, the complete game shutout coming.
0: Whoa.
1: Oh. Oh. Oh.
2: Like the Miz.
1: Yeah.
0: Like the Miz.
1: Miz a little bit different, though.
2: Hey, that game
1: Miz is a different breed.
0: Yeah, hey, 15 Ks?
1: I'm not even sure, like, if they said you can get up and wear one of them flaps over your left ear, you can try to hit him. I don't know, man.
0: I don't think so.
2: Man, I don't know. He was unhittable the last two starts.
0: Dave, we'll see more.
1: Sounds good, Ryan.
0: Great job, Shell.
1: Yep. Good seeing you, Shell.
0: We got Rockies baseball. Great job, Greg. Great to have you back. We got Rockies baseball coming up next on KOA.
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29: And we welcome you inside the friendly confines. Bridget Field. Located on the corner of Clark and Addison in Chicago, Illinois. Before game one between the Rockies and Cubs. And it's Young Goody's first broadcast at Wrigley. Let's go. I'm your host, Jesse Thomas.
30: The 3-2 is hammered. This is going to be long gone. Almost over the berm. It did go over the berm and right. It's 22-9, Colorado.
31: Jack, this is a franchise record in runs. They had scored 20 on four different occasions.
29: And they would add a 23rd run, setting a new franchise record. The 24 hits the boys from Blake Strung together are tied for second most in franchise history. The plus 14 run differential was the second largest on the road in franchise history. The 13 extra base hits were a new franchise road record. Hunter Goodman had 12 total bases, which set a new franchise record for a catcher. And my guy, Big Willie Castro, homered for both sides of the dish. Hit his first grand slam, as you just heard, and had a career-high 7 RBI off 4 knocks. It was remarkable. Now, here is what you can expect in this space over the next 32 and a half minutes. As Michael Lorenzen and the Rockies will look to keep it going, this time in an actual big league ballpark against Shota Imanaga and the Cubs. As always, Zach Goodman will lead us off with one of the newest Rockies arms, pitcher Sean Sullivan.
32: Yeah, I mean, obviously not feeling the best, but, you know, I can't let that take away from that. That's a once-in-a-lifetime opportunity, and, you know, I'm grateful for that day.
29: Then I'll tell you guys about a dude named Mushy in tonight's Pioneers of the Game segment. And, of course, we will check in with the voice of the Rockies, Jack Corrigan, as he'll visit with Rockies manager Warren Schaefer.
0: Oh, man. Yeah, we're happy to be out of there.
29: All that and possibly a bit more as our broadcast crew of Jack Corrigan, Zach Goodman, Doug Niemeyer, and yours truly will walk you all the way up the first pitch of Game 1 between the Rockies and Cubs as we are live from the AT&T broadcast booth, Quantum Fiber Internet from AT&T. 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
4: Welcome back to the On Deck Show. Game number one between the Rockies and the Cubs coming up. We're standing on the field for batting practice. Sean Sullivan. Sean, you made your major league debut, although it was at a minor league ballpark. First time being a big leaguer at a big league ballpark, and it's Wrigley Field. What's it like right now just looking out?
5: Yeah, it's pretty surreal. I'm just trying to take it all in, you know. I think this is obviously a pretty historic ballpark, and I'm very fortunate to be here.
4: You were at Northwestern before you transferred to Wake Forest. Did you have a lot of opportunities to come out here?
5: Yeah, I definitely went to a couple games. We actually had a football game on the field here in the fall, so that was pretty cool. So, yeah, I've been out here a couple times.
4: I know Wake Forest, they're really known for their pitching lab and really looking deep into the analytics of why different pitches work, pitch shapes, all those different things. How much did you learn being at Wake Forest?
5: Yeah, Wake Forest taught me a lot. I think the coaching staff over there and the pitching lab and just that team camaraderie, we all kind of were pushing each other every day and trying to become the best versions of ourselves. And I think that was a very influential part of my career so far.
4: It's hard to get to the major leagues. Even once you're drafted, you're a second-round pick. That doesn't really guarantee you much at all. You still got to make your way through all these different levels. What have you learned over the last few years in the minor leagues?
5: Yeah, I think it always comes down to just competing. I think, you know, it's the same game all the way up. You know, you just got to stick to what you do good and know what makes you good and not try to steer too far from that and just be willing to make adjustments.
4: I know you weren't feeling very well for your first start. You were a little under the weather, but you were able to power through for three innings. The feeling sick part aside, how special was that day last Friday being able to pitch in the majors for the first time?
5: Yeah, I mean, obviously not feeling the best, but, you know, I can't let that take away from that. That's a once-in-a-lifetime opportunity, and, you know, I'm grateful for that day.
4: How many friends and family you have in attendance?
5: Yeah, I had a lot. I had my sisters, my girlfriend, a couple friends from home. My parents were there, so it was a great day.
4: They making it out on Wednesday for your start here in Chicago?
5: I have a couple of my close friends from home making it out. Some are coach, so I got a lot of great people supporting me.
4: How was it in that heat and not feeling very well, having to battle through really a tough ballpark for your major league debut?
5: Yeah, I think, you know, you got to just do what the game requires and, you know, put the team in the best position to win the ball game. And, you know, I tried to give them everything I had, and it was only three innings, but, you know, I went out there and just gave it all I had.
4: Having fun yet?
5: Yeah, it's great. I feel like I'm a little kid again, you know. I'm just trying to, like, take it all in still.
4: Well, Sean, we're excited to have you. We'll be right back on the KOA Rockies Radio Network.
6: Traffic is heavy on Denver highways, but not too many issues aside from typical slowing on northbound I-25 heading into downtown. Southbound I-25 heavy from Santa Fe to Yale. There is an accident at Yale blocking the right lane. Delays are running at about 25 minutes in the southbound direction on I-25. Eastbound and westbound I-70 are both busy between I-25 and I-225. And a stalled car is with the safety patrol blocking the left express lane of westbound C-470 between Quebec and University.
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4: Welcome back to Rockies on Deck, brought to you by Treetop Applesauce. From the batter's box to the lunch box, nothing crushes hunger like Treetop Applesauce, the official applesauce of the Colorado Rockies. I'm Jesse Thomas, and it's time for Pioneers of the Game. I'm Jesse Thomas, coming to you live from Wrigley Field, located on the corner of Clark and Addison in Chicago, Illinois. Not a ton of time today, so I thought I'd quickly tell you something you may not know about Wrigley Field. For instance, did you know that the Friendly Confines has hosted 6 world title boxing bouts? Most notably, the Sugar Ray Robinson versus Carl Olsen fight on May 18th, 1956, as well as Joe Louis versus Jack Roper back in 1939. But the one that caught my eye, mostly because I want to say these guys' names, was the very first title fight hosted here at Wrigley that went down on May 31st, 1927. It was for the junior welterweight belt and featured Mushy Callahan versus Spug Myers. That's right. Our guy's name was Spug, S-P-U-G. Outstanding. Unfortunately for my guy Spug, he got pummeled by Mushy Callahan that day and would actually go on to lose to Mushy a couple more times, as that apparently turned into quite the rivalry back in the day. But now you know a little bit more about one of baseball's grandest cathedrals. Time now for the injury report, brought to you by Common Spirit Health. Hospitals, clinics, and caregivers, human kindness lives here. And we're up against the clock a bit, but I can quickly tell you that Rockies reliever Victor Vodnik has been recalled off the 15-day with that right ulnar nerve inflammation. And reliever Iberson Castellanos' whirlwind month of June continues as he was called up to the Albuquerque Isotopes at the beginning of the month, won the Pacific Coast League Pitcher of the Week, then got his first major league strikeout and a plus 14 run differential 3-inning save yesterday. Incredible. And for all that, he got optioned back to AAA Albuquerque today. But my guess is we'll be seeing that young man up here in the show soon enough. All right, time for a break. But when we get back, the star of the show, Jack Corrigan, will sit down with Rockies manager Warren Schaefer. That's next as Rockies on Deck rolls on from the corner of Clark and Addison before game one between the Rockies and Cubs. That's next on the KOA Rockies Radio Network.
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4: Welcome back to Rockies on Deck, live from Wrigley Field before Game 1 between the Rockies and Cubs. Time to head down to the clubhouse and catch up with voice of the Rockies, Jack Corrigan, as he sits down to visit with Rockies manager Warren Schaefer. Gentlemen.
15: Schaefer, they call Wrigley Field the confines with the wind and the sun and the confines in Vegas yesterday. They were pretty friendly for your ball club.
16: Oh man, yeah, we're happy to be out of there. It was good to get a win yesterday, no doubt about it. But back to normal conditions.
15: One thing on yesterday's game, Iverson Castellano gets his first major league opportunity. Obviously, had a pretty nice safety net thanks to the offense, but still, you got to go out and perform. And nice way for him to begin his career at the big league level.
16: Oh man, it was an awesome way. I thought. I mean, three zeros, a save. In his first big league appearance, I mean, it couldn't have gone any better for him. I was very happy for him.
15: And in the same way with Tomo, I think he realized kind of early on, hey, survive five, figure that if I can do that, we got a shot.
16: Yeah, every outing's different, but the result, you know, everybody wants it to be the same thing, and that's a win. Sometimes you get there differently. Tomo had to dig deep yesterday, as he always does. But, pitch count was very high over the first two innings, and then he gave us five innings, which was enormous from him, and gave up eight runs and got the win.
15: Very quietly, Willie Castro's been a very good hitter for about a month and a half now. You know, with all the other things going on, sometimes the spotlight's not there. He said to Zach one day after one of the games in postgame, he goes, this is the real Willie Castro. Well, if it is, I kind of like it. How about you?
16: Oh, I love Willie Castro. I think he's huge for our team. I've been saying it all year. His versatility, his at-bats every time up, right, left side, no platoon split. I mean, his ability to play every day, he's just really big for us.
15: These Cubs have at times dominated here at Wrigley. They had a long winning streak. They have scuffled a little bit of late, but it is a unique venue. You love the history behind it, but it can be a challenge between the wind, the ivy, the crazy quirks in the corners. It's something where you certainly get these young guys feeling it out during batting practice, I'm sure.
16: Oh, absolutely, yeah. I mean, one of the best places to play in the world. All the history, the fans, just where the ballpark is just laid smack dab in the middle of a neighborhood. It's just so much fun to play here, and we look forward to tonight.
15: All right, Schaefer, go get them.
16: Thanks a lot.
15: That's Warren Schaefer. Baseball coming up on the KOA Rockies Radio Network.
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7: Back here in Chicago on the north side, as we look out at a partly cloudy evening, high atop Wrigley Field. Of course, not as high as we are in some other ballparks, but a great view of the Lake Michigan off in the distance to right, all kinds of tall apartment buildings going up along the outfield heading north. We are in Wrigleyville, which has been a happening place in Chicago for a long time, especially of late. There's all kinds of development around the city now, and coming to Wrigley to watch the Cubs was always happening, but really it is now, because a little bit like what the Rockies experienced in Las Vegas can happen here in Chicago. Which way the wind is blowing, out or in? Is it going to be smoking hot or is it going to be ice cold? From day to day here at Wrigley, you never really know how the weather might impact on a ball game. And that's part of the character of this place. Does the ball get lost in the ivy on the walls? Does it hit the bricks behind the ivy and take a bigger bounce by a fielder? All the little nuances for this ballpark that's been around for a long, long time. It is the oldest ballpark in the National League. It is a special place to watch baseball. And we're going to watch Game 1, the Rockies and the Cubs, coming up next on the KOA Rockies Radio Network.
8: Here's the latest from KOA News. It will be hot this week along the Front Range.
9: On Tuesday, our high will approach 90 degrees. The average right now in Denver is around 84. Wednesday's another sunny, dry day, but it will be turning windy. That's the one day where the temperatures look to approach the mid-90s. It'll be our hottest day of the week ahead.
8: Fox 31 Chief Meteorologist Dave Frazier says Thursday's high will be in the mid-80s, warming up to 90 on Friday. President Trump is in France for the G7 summit after announcing that the U.S. and Iran had reached a deal allowing for the reopening of the Strait of Hormuz.
10: He posted that some ships are already starting to move. He also said the U.S. will end its blockade in the strait and that oil will flow. Analysts are warning it will still likely take months for shipping to get back to normal.
8: That's NBC's Alice Barr. I'm Chad Bauer on KOA, the official home of the Colorado Rockies.
11: Traffic is heavy on Denver highways, and there are a couple of issues on I-25. An accident on northbound I-25 at 20th Street downtown is blocking the two center lanes. Backup start at Santa Fe and delays are running at 25 minutes. And a crash on southbound I-25 at Yale is blocking the two right lanes. Backups there also start at Santa Fe and delays are running at 30 minutes. There's an accident on the left shoulder of eastbound I-76 after I-270 and a crash on eastbound Boulder Turnpike at Foothills Parkway. I'm Dave O'Brien on KOA, 850 AM and 94.1 FM.
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